0: morning local time off the coast of General Santos City on the southern island of Mindanao. Scott Carr, NBC News Radio.
1: I'm the threat that's already inside the house. 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
0: In Brewster, Texas, some residents there are complaining about dozens of environmental laws they say are just being ignored to speed up the construction of new border barriers and roads through Big Bend National Park and Big Bend Ranch State Park.
2: For the first time in American history, the government has cast aside dozens of environmental protections within a national park.
0: That's Lakin Jordahl at the Center for Biological Diversity, who says the new construction is universally opposed by those living in the area. Largely, he says, because of the well-known natural barriers to the border that were already there.
2: The national park has 1,500-foot high cliffs. It's impossible to cross the border through the national park.
0: He says the only people benefiting from the new construction are the contractors being paid to pave over parts of the national parks. New Jersey's Governor Mikey Sherrill's announced that she finally has been given a look inside the controversial Delaney Hall ICE detention facility.
3: After multiple failed attempts to see what's going on inside Delaney Hall, Sherrill was allowed in, but the governor says she got a closely controlled, limited tour of the privately owned ICE detention center in Newark and wasn't allowed to meet or speak directly with detainees. Sherrill called that unacceptable and says she'll continue fighting for full transparency and accountability about conditions inside involving claims of inhumane treatment that have generated weeks of violent protests outside. I'm Sarah Lee Kessler.
0: Reports are pointing to new oil production overseas getting a boost that could help ease gas prices in the U.S. OPEC Plus, which includes the OPEC nations but also allied oil producers, are saying seven countries have now agreed to add 188,000 barrels of oil produced a day in July, though they say it could take weeks for that to actually bring down prices at the pump. AAA saying the national average for regular is down from a week ago, but still more than 33% higher than it was this time last year. Scott Carr, NBC News Radio.
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0: 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Leonard is in Sacramento. Hey, Leonard, how are you?
1: Doing good. How are you guys today?
0: Better than we deserve. What's up?
1: So, long story short, me and my wife have together about $86,000 in debt. We make about $200,000 a year, and our current house and situation where we're living has rendered us paycheck to paycheck every single month. We have no money in savings. We have no dispensable money whatsoever.
0: Okay. And what is the what's your house payment?
1: So we pay rent. Our house is $3,300 a month.
0: Mm-hmm. Okay.
1: And all of our other.
0: Go ahead.
1: All of our other like utility bills accumulate up to about an additional between $400 to $600. So we're paying about $4,000 alone in just rent and utilities.
0: What's the $86,000 in debt?
1: So we got a little marriage happy and got into a truck payment on a high interest rate and high monthly payment.
2: Okay. Oh, so it's just one truck for $86,000?
1: No, the truck is, we bought it for $62,000 and we currently owe $55,000, and that $55,000 has not moved at all in the past 12 months due to interest.
2: Got it.
0: I think we've identified the problem, Leonard.
1: Yeah.
2: It's one of the problems. What's the payment on the truck every month?
1: $1,142.70.
2: Yeah. Okay.
1: Month.
2: That's one of the problems, but there's something else going on here because you're taking home over $12,000 a month, right?
1: Yes and no. I pay $1,500 a month in child support.
2: Okay.
1: So that's another $1,500 per month. And then we have credit cards, like credit card bills that take up, you know, a couple hundred bucks a month as well.
2: Right. But then, I still got a lot going on here.
0: How much is coming out for your 401k?
1: I do not have 401k.
0: How much is coming? How much of a tax refund are you getting?
1: None. The past 3 years, I have owed like $6,000 every year.
0: Okay.
2: Then this is

0: more margin to act silly and more margin to get sloppy. And I think that's probably what's going on here.
1: Yeah, we're training the next Olympian in dance class, the next MLB player in travel ball.
0: There you go.
1: We're eating out fine dining frequently.
0: Mm-hmm.
1: We have a wonderful vacation every year,
0: mm-hmm.
1: But we can't make ends meet. And so, you're going to have to go to scorched earth on the lifestyle, get a detailed budget, find the margin in the detailed budget by using every dollar. It'll point the margin out to you. It's one of the things that it's built to do. It'll show you immediately, and you'll be going, oh, my God. Every time somebody does it, me included, when
0: yes.
1: you first do a budget, you look at it and go, I'm so bad. Where's all this money going?
0: Yes.
1: You have this moment. You're like, I'm stupid. And so you're not stupid, but you've been doing stupid stuff. And so all of us. And so when you find that margin in there and you get that stuff going, and you sell the truck.
0: You got to sell the truck.
1: Sell the truck, cut up the credit cards, go to scorched earth, and you'll be out of debt and in control and have margin a year.
0: Oh, yeah. And part of that, when we talk about the budget, probably the key behavior that a lot of people don't do is you've got to track your transactions just about every day. And that's the way that you stay on top of the numbers. A key thing that I find that people do that's actually wrong is they make the budget for the month, green check, that's great. But then they don't check in with their budget until the end of the month.
1: Which means you're not living on it.
0: You're not living on
1: it. It was a theory.
0: Yeah. And then
1: it wasn't a guardrail. It was a theory.
0: And then you track everything and you realize, oh, I was over budget here and I was over budget there. And by that time, it's spilled milk. There's nothing you can do about it.
1: Yeah. It's like you put the address in your GPS. And then you never look at the map.
0: Right. I think it's this way.
1: Yeah.
0: Right. Bad idea.
1: Pretty over there. Let's go over there. And let's go over there.
0: Yeah.
1: Squirrel. Let's go over there. Yeah.
0: But
1: yeah.
0: when you track the transactions in real time,
1: right.
0: you say, okay,
1: You're
0: here
1: right.
0: we go. I've already spent half of my grocery budget and it's only, a week into the month. I need to pull back. Right. You can start to make changes.
1: You and Sam did a lot of work on cruise ships and you know this, that a cruise ship is never on course. 100% of the time they are adjusting 1%. 2%,
0: yep.
1: 1%, 2%, based on the currents,
0: mm-hmm.
1: based on the winds,
0: mm-hmm.
1: based on the weather, based on speed, whatever. But they're all you're 100% of the time. And if you actually, you can't see it because it's imperceptible because it's 1% and 2%. But they're constant feedback and constant adjusting to the plumb line,
0: mm-hmm.
1: to the actual target.
0: Yes,
1: and that's what the daily check-ins do, and it forces you to do this stuff, and it forces you to look at stuff like. That car is brain damage.
0: Yeah.
1: We can talk about it a lot of different ways, but the largest thing that Americans buy in the typical American budget that is stupid is cars.
0: Yes.
1: And it's like stupid on steroids. The level of money we spend and go and get a car that's completely out of control and just sign me up for 21% because while I'm out of control, I'm just going to be all the way out of control.
0: Yeah.
1: And but we do it. And guys are worse than gals.
0: You think
1: men so? Men will impulse a freaking pickup for $80,000. He said a marriage thing and he's driving the pickup.
0: Yeah.
1: And he blamed it on the marriage. That come on, Leonard.
0: Car payments.
1: I'm gonna blame it on Leonard, okay? So that when Dave buys a pickup, it's Dave's fault. Hello. Because, guys, we get into cars. Now, some guys are more into cars than others, but I'm redneck. I like the loud mufflers and all that stuff. I love a good muscle car, a good sports car. I love all that. Now, my wife thinks a car is just a really large purse. But she's not as into the car other than she wants it to start when she sits down in it.
0: Yep.
1: But other than that, she's like, oh, this seems to Yeah, how nice this car is. You should really enjoy it. No, it's a place to put the things I just bought at Target.
0: Wow.
1: Car
0: payments have caught up to student loans, Dave. $1.66 trillion. That's painful. I didn't think much could get as stupid as student loans, but
1: wow,
0: there you have
1: I just had a whole nother rant.
0: Took your breath away.
1: And I'm not gonna have time.
0: We got another segment.
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7: I'm meteorologist Hunter McCullough with Northern News Now. We'll be seeing some fog possible overnight, especially near Lake Superior into the early hours of our Tuesday. And then it's going to be hot into our Tuesday and Wednesday. Two rounds of severe weather are possible. The first round is late Tuesday into early Wednesday, mainly in north central Minnesota. The second more potent round is going to be Wednesday afternoon and evening throughout the Northland. 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

0: Timmy is in Salt Lake. Hi, Timmy. How are you?
1: Hi, Timmy.
0: Whoa, try again. You're absolutely broke up. Your phone's not working.
1: I'm sorry. Can you hear me better now?
0: Yes, sir. Try again.
1: Yes, sir. I was just saying, it's a pleasure to speak to you. I'm doing great. How are you guys doing today?
0: Better than we deserve. What's up in your world?
1: Thank you, sir. So first, I just want to say I'm really grateful for what you guys do, and I'm calling for your advice. I'm a husband, father, and I just need some guidance in my situation here. So I've been laid off for 2 months. I just accepted a job offer, but it is a major pay cut, and we still have $24,000 left in baby step two. My question today is, should I sell our vehicles and just get a second job to attack this debt, or focus on replacing my old income first?
0: Both.
2: Yeah, you need to take any job until you get the job.
0: You did. So what were you making?
1: So I was making $112,000.
0: Doing what?
1: I was a manager at an insurance company.
0: Okay. And the insurance company, it wasn't doing well and laid people off, and you were one of them.
1: Yes, sir. Yeah, and I got some severance pay. We had a little bit of savings. We were just tackling debt, like knocking out credit cards. We were on this final one here, and then boom, I got laid off.
0: Mm-hmm.
1: I finally received a job offer. I've been applying like crazy, interviewing a ton, and I got an offer for about $27 an hour, which is basically like half of what I was making.
0: Yeah. Doing what?
1: It's still an insurance, just a different type of insurance, kind of starting out from like level one, basically, but it'll be under the small business side of things.
2: Okay. I would take that for the time being, because you need something.
0: But I'm not settling for that. That's for today, to get you off the street.
2: Mm-hmm.
0: Okay. What do you owe? What kind of debt are you carrying in baby step two?
1: It's just a personal loan. Our payment's about $600 a month. Now, I have three vehicles that I'm considering selling and just like getting a second job just to knock it off.
2: Tell us about the cars, the three of them. What are they each worth?
1: So, to our dad's fun car, I've got a Corvette. It's a 1986 Corvette, pristine condition, and then a Pontiac Fiero. I could probably get like $12,000 for both. And then we have a second family car that's probably worth $6,000-$7,000.
2: Mm-hmm.
0: So you own a total of three cars, including the Vette and the Fiero?
1: Yeah, we have three cars, and then we have like a family car that we would just use.
0: Four cars.
1: Yes, sir.
2: Oh.
1: Yes.
0: Okay. So if you sold the Vette and the Fiero, that would pay off the family loan or the personal loan?
2: Pay off half of it.
1: Yeah, pay off about half of it. I think I could probably get down the personal loan from 24 to about 10.
0: Oh, they're not worth 12 each?
2: Mm-mm, 12 together.
1: No. Yeah, I've been like going to dealers, CarMax, Kelly Blue Book, trying to like sell it online.
0: Yeah, that's usually wholesale. And those are cheap enough cars. Yeah. You probably could attract somebody in private sale and get a little bit more. They're only selling for six or eight grand a piece. So, I mean, the Corvettes are going to attract somebody that's just interested in that cool old car. You know, same thing with the Fiero, I guess. Sorta. Ugh. But yeah.
2: Are you the only one? Are you the only one working?
1: Yes, ma'am. I am the primary breadwinner. My wife. She takes care of our kids. She does have a small side hustle. She does like flower arrangements. And
0: how
1: and
0: many
1: all
0: children
1: that.
0: Do you have, sir?
1: I have two, sir.
0: What
1: I've
0: age?
1: Got, 5-year-old and 1-year-old.
2: Okay. Littles.
0: All right. Well, yeah, she's probably going to have to do more than arrange flowers, and she can do that from home while they're in daycare taking a nap or whatever it is that she works her schedule around, to where she can make a lot more than the few $100 a month doing flowers. She's not making anything doing that. That's a hobby. And then you're going to pick up an extra job, and you're going to sell at least those two cars for sure. But this is not a debt problem. This is an income problem. This is a career crisis. where you go from 112 to 50 grand. That's your problem.
2: Yep.
0: The other things are little things we can do to kind of shore up while the waves are crashing in. But the big deal is for you to get back to 100K. And where are you going to do that, and how are you going to do that? And it's not just applying for jobs. It's getting your foot in the door on a job and using the skills that you used to run the insurance company before. You know, you could be a project manager with those kinds of skills because you have administrative skills and people skills. You're a lot of different things you're doing when you're a general manager in an agency like that. So you need to start looking at that way and reset this in your mind so that you don't look up 4 years from now and still be making 50 or 55.
2: Absolutely. Yeah, and you can't consider the 112 a fluke. You have to consider that your new standard.
0: Yeah, once you have driven at 112 miles an hour, it feels weird to drive at 50. Your body is now reset at 112. Your mind is reset. Your spirit is reset at 112. And so you should, if you keep a positive attitude and keep looking for opportunity and how can I do this, who do I know that works over at that place mm-hmm. where I want to be doing that thing? What is it I always wanted to be and I accidentally got in the insurance business? What was it I wanted to be before that pays 200? And just reset your whole way of looking at things and continue this career to where this is just a temporary setback, not a permanent path.
2: Yeah, and we can give you Find the Work You're Wired to Do. That'll help you convert those skills into other career paths along the way.
0: Stephanie is in Canada. Hi, Stephanie. How are you?
3: Hi, how are you guys?
0: Better than we deserve. What's up?
3: So my husband and I are having a little bit of a disagreement on when's the right time to upgrade my car.
0: Cool. How long y'all been married?
3: I've been driving 13 years.
0: How old are you?
3: And I've been driving. I am 40.
0: What are you driving?
3: And the car is about 15 years old. 15-year-old Honda Civic.
0: Okay. It's a piece of crap. All right. Are y'all broke?
3: Not at all. We make about 250 combined.
0: You have money?
3: I can pay it cash, but...
0: We can pay cash. We make decisions on our cars.
2: How much are you thinking of spending on the new car?
3: This is a bit of a disagreement. The car, this is Canadian dollars, so the numbers are a bit bigger. It's a second-hand SUV. It's not a Honda basic, but it's slightly above, and with taxes, it is about 50.
2: 50?
0: Okay. And what 50, does he 50, drive?
3: Like 50. Mm-hmm.
0: What does he drive?
3: He drives a Hyundai, another piece of.
2: Oh, his is old too.
3: Car.
0: Okay, so this guy hates spending money on cars.
3: He got it last year. It's not old. It's okay. Not new. It's 2 years.
2: What's it worth? What do you pay for it?
3: We paid about $47 for it.
2: Okay,
0: you have debt.
3: Zero debt. Except for...
0: Okay, so we can buy his car for $47, but we can't buy yours for $50. I'm confused.
3: Well, it's not that we can't. It's more...
0: No, I mean, I'm talking... I'm looking at him. Yeah. He says, no, you can't buy a $50,000 car. I just did, but we won't want to buy one for you.
3: Yeah,
0: that wouldn't go at my house.
3: $50, but he wants me to wait another 2-3 years, and it's already... No AC in my car, no backup camera.
0: Well, just tell him to take your car and you drive his.
2: Yeah, there you go.
3: My car is manual. He doesn't know how.
0: Then he's going to have to learn because he thinks it's an awesome car. And I guess that's... Besides that, we have a law. It's federal law in America. Wife gets the good car. you all need to pick that up in Canada. I'm just saying. I think that's
2: agree.
0: A good rule. So... No, this is weird, honestly. The fact that if you have the cash and you're just wanting to spend what he just spent on a car, but you're not, yeah. You lose the argument, my man. My man, Stephanie, she's right. You done lost. We're throwing a penalty flag on this one.
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0: Here's something most Medicare agents won't say. 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And that can save you a lot of money. We heard from Mary in Virginia, who was paying over $400 a month. 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And listen, you only get certain windows of time to make this decision. If you miss it, you could be stuck with the wrong plan for an entire year. But here's the good news. Chapter's services are completely free to you. So don't settle for limited options or guess your way through this. Just dial #250 and say Medicare. That's #250.
5: NBC News Radio, I'm Scott Carr. Iran and Israel have halted aggressions after President Trump intervened in an effort to hold together a fragile U.S.-Iran ceasefire. Reports say Trump spoke with the Israeli Prime Minister after Iran and Israel exchanged fire for the first time since the U.S.-Iran ceasefire went into effect in early April. A report says President Trump intervened to halt the aggressions because he believes the U.S. is within days of a breakthrough on talks with Iran. U.S. scientists are busy looking at a 6.1 earthquake that struck just off the western coast of Cuba this afternoon. U.S. Geological Survey scientist Derek Goldberg says the quake was pretty strong for a part of the world that isn't active for earthquakes.
6: This is the largest instrumentally recorded earthquake in the Gulf of America since at least 1950.
5: There's no tsunami threat and so far no reports of damage. New York's Madison Square Garden is basically on lockdown tonight with President Trump in town for Game 3 of the NBA Finals between the Knicks and Spurs. Scott Carr, NBC News Radio.
7: This is Minnesota News Network. I'm John Anderson. A Duluth man has pleaded guilty to second-degree intentional murder in the shooting death of his mother. 47-year-old Nathan Davin entered a plea today in St. Louis County District Court. Authorities say officers responding to a home in August of last year found Davin with blood on his hands and his mother dead from a gunshot wound. Investigators say Davin admitted to the killing. Senate Democrats say they will keep pushing for the gun violence prevention package to pass in the next session. The bill includes a ban on assault weapons. DFL Senate President Bobby Joe Champion says when it comes to gun rights,
8: we still have to make sure that we respect the Second Amendment, but the Second Amendment is not absolute. Of course, that means that there can be some limitations or at least some parameters around how a person can ascertain a firearm and what type of firearm.
7: The bill passed the Senate but was held up in the House. This is MNN.
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14: The Contentment Journal.
0: Keith is in Omaha. Hi, Keith. How are you?
15: Oh, thank you. I'm fine.
0: What's up?
15: How are you?
0: Good. How can we help?
15: Okay. Yes, I'm in a situation where my sister is running without any financial conscience at all. She's running up her credit cards, and my mom is willing to bail her out, and it's at least into the hundreds of thousands of dollars over the last 5 or 10 years, and so that's really eating away at what should be coming to my inheritance, my kids' inheritance. And there's anything I can do, I would love to know.
0: Okay. So your mom is wealthy?
15: There's money coming in. There's a real significant amount of wealth in the family, yes.
0: So what does your mom, how much does she have? A million? 20 million?
15: It probably could be. I don't know exactly. But
0: no, I mean, you have an idea. Give me a guess.
15: It's probably a million, could be 2 million. I don't know.
0: Okay.
2: 1 to 2 million.
0: But it's not 100 million. All right. Okay.
2: And the problem is your sister's...
0: It's just you and your sister are the only two siblings? Yeah.
15: That's right. You're still money coming into the estate, too.
0: Yeah, and how old are you?
15: I'm approaching 59.
0: Okay. And what do you make a year, sir?
15: Okay. I have a long career as a software developer. We're in a new career now. We're managing apartments, and we're in a basically low-income, low-expense mode here. And basically starting to get up in about the $35,000 a year range.
0: Mm-hmm. So is there a plan for that to be a good income later?
15: It's building. We acquired a new property. We are trying to turn the corner and start getting some savings from it. We've got, my retirement funds available, especially as it's 59 and a half. To help us.
0: Yeah, and how much do you have saved in your retirement?
15: It's in the neighborhood of $500,000.
0: Okay, that's good. Good job on that. So the apartments, did you buy them?
15: Yes, we own them free and clear. Haven't taken any loans.
0: What are they worth?
15: It's three different properties together. Could be probably about $800,000, something like that.
0: And you only make $35,000 on an $800,000 investment? That sucks.
15: Well, one of them is the one we live in, so I can't separate it exactly out because we have one apartment that we do in our building. But
0: and what is that worth?
15: Others
0: if you took your home out of it, you still don't have a good rate of return. What's wrong with the rent roll on this?
15: Okay, the second property, so we take mine out, mm-hmm. then we just got the two properties, and then one is still just finishing. So we haven't really turned it around to start the income on it yet.
0: Oh, it's being renovated.
15: No, it's just almost finished being renovated. We got one floor.
0: I see. So when it's renovated, what will your income be?
15: Well, that's what I'm hoping is going to turn the corner in more toward 40,000, 45,000.
0: So you're going to be making a whole 45,000 on all of these apartments. That still sucks, man. Your rental rates are horrible for the money you've put into these things. So my reason for asking all of this, Keith, is very simple. Your mother has some money. It's her money. Yeah. She's allowed to do with her money whatever she wants to, even if it's stupid.
15: Yeah.
0: And even if it's harmful to your sister. And I agree that what she's doing is harmful to your sister, but the basis for you having an argument here is not that you are entitled to this money. I would prefer you, sir, at 59 years old, to go have a life and not be worried about your mama's income or your mother's inheritance to make your life good. I want you to go make your life good, and then we can look at this through eyes of strength and say, how can I lovingly help my sister get her act together and my mom quit being a classic serial enabler? But instead, you're worried about you getting some money because you don't have any money, other than you've done a good job saving for retirement, but your income sucks. Especially if you've got $800,000 in paid-for real estate and you're making a whole $45,000 on it. This is horrendous. I mean, I love real estate. I own a bunch of real estate. I can't imagine how mad I would be at myself if I bought into something that paid no more than that as a rate of return. That's nothing. Horrible. So, you know, we've got some work to do to get our rates of return up on these rents. And not $45,000 as your new career after you've been a software engineer, and we're going to go into retirement broke and wait on mom to die. This is not a good plan.
2: Not a good plan.
0: So, you know, I want you to approach this subject of dysfunction in your family not from your rights, because you don't have any. You're not entitled. Your mother could leave it all to your sister. She's allowed to do that. Would I agree with that? No. Do I agree with her paying, bailing her out on credit cards and continuing her overspending? No, I don't. But mainly because it's harmful to your sister and your mother, not because you are entitled to some of the money. You, sir, need to go have a life and then not worry about it, and that puts you in a different place.
2: I agree.
0: Yeah.
2: It's not a good look.
0: So, moms and dads, Rachel and I wrote about this in Smart Money, Smart Kids many years ago, and I was just talking about it with the content team this morning. I think I'm going to do a talk out of it. I haven't done it in a while. I'm doing it with a bunch of wealthy people, and they always ask me, how do I become wealthy and not ruin my kids?
2: Right.
0: And I always tell them, well, you can't. The wealth didn't ruin your kids. They were already ruined. The wealth exposed it, that you sucked as a parent. That's what it was. And so, you know, but the wealth, money doesn't ruin people. It exposes the fact that people suck.
2: It makes you more of what you already are.
0: It makes you more of what you are. So the way you break that is from the time they can talk and walk, we start with gratitude.
2: Yes.
0: Gratitude. Thank you. Please. In the South, we called it manners.
2: I know that's right. Yes.
0: Thank you, Mom, for dinner. For standing over that hot stove. Mom, I'm going to help with the dishes.
2: Yes.
0: Because if I don't, Dad's going to hurt me. Because you're going to learn gratitude.
2: Yes.
0: You're going to count your blessings, right?
2: Yeah.
0: You're going to say, thank you, Lord, for bringing me this food.
2: Yeah.
0: Thank you.
2: The world doesn't revolve around
0: thank
2: you.
0: Thank you.
2: Yes.
0: And that leads to the next one, which is humility.
2: Mm-hmm.
0: But you can seldom be humble without first being grateful.
2: I agree. Yes, Dave.
0: And very then, good. If you're humble and you realize it's not all about you, the axis of the world doesn't run through the top of your head after all, then the natural thing that happens is contentment.
2: Mm-hmm.
0: This is where contentment comes from. Contentment doesn't just evolve as lightning in a bottle. It's a series of events that comes through gratitude and humility that says, I'm not entitled.
2: No.
0: It's the antidote to entitlement is gratitude, humility, and contentment. And so, you know, I can remember one of my kids, we were driving this old piece of crap car, and we were broke and finally scraped a little bit of money. Things were starting to get a little better at the Ramseys, and we got the car. And, you know, at our house, we always would, and especially when I was growing up, but even when our kids, we'd do it too, get a new car. Everybody gets in the car. It's not a new car, but it's a new to us car. Just a slight upgrade. We're all going to drive around the block in the new car. And one of them lays back in the back seat and says, "We're doing pretty good."
2: My favorite story.
0: And I said, "We aren't doing anything.
2: And you
0: are broke. I am doing pretty good. You got nothing.
2: I know that's right.
0: You are a poor child that lives with me. That's what you are. We aren't doing anything. You got a mouse in your pocket? We haven't done anything. All you do is consume.
2: I know that's right.
0: You are not a producer at this stage.
2: Freeloaders.

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0: Marie is with us. Hey, Marie, welcome to the Ramsey Show. What's up?
6: Hi, nice to meet you all.
0: You too. How can we help?
6: So we desperately need to buy a new house, and we are trying to become as most debt-free as we can. I don't think we're going to be able to do it all by the time we need this house, but our biggest loan is our solar panels. It's $40,500, and we'll pay it off by the year 2047. Might as well be dead by that point.
7: What in the world?
6: So long. It is so bad. But the reason we did it was because we were homeless for 2 years before that, and our budget was so tight. We couldn't have our bills fluctuating every month, and then sometimes it would go to 400. Sometimes it would go down to 80, and we never knew what we were going to get.
0: Oh, I meant stop, please. Please tell me you know how stupid this is now, that you traded $47,000 for a $100 fluctuation in your utility bill.
6: It was like a $300.
0: But
7: still. Either way.
0: There's no possible way any of this math accomplished what you wanted to accomplish. You completely surrendered major long-term debt for a tiny little movement in your monthly budget. But, and don't blame it on you being homeless.
7: Tell us why you desperately need, which is a strong language, to move right now. Why you need a new house.
6: We have a two-bedroom, one-bath, 900-square-foot house. We have four kids and one on the way that's coming in December. We have our three oldest kids sharing a room and the baby sleeping with us in our room. But my boys, my oldest are boys, and they're getting to the age where they need to be.
0: How long have you been in this house?
6: 4 years.
0: How old were they when you moved in this house?
6: Well, my oldest is 11 now, so I guess.
0: So you already were the old woman in the shoe when you moved into the house.
6: Yeah.
0: You barely fit in there when you bought it.
8: Wow.
6: Yeah.
0: You don't even know what that is. You got to look that up after you get off the air. Okay.
6: It's better than living in the street, so.
0: Yeah, you remember being in the street, but you also bought a house that wouldn't handle your family. And now you're realizing that. And it certainly wasn't a crisis when you bought it. And things have not changed except by one baby. Okay. Now, what is this house worth?
6: This house has about $35,000 to $40,000 in equity right now.
0: Not counting the solar panels.
6: No, you gotta take that out.
7: Mm-hmm. Then so nothing.
0: So it doesn't have any equity nothing. When you pay off the solar panels because they're attached to the house.
6: Mm-hmm.
0: And what's the house worth?
6: About $235,000. We're at $186,000 right now, and after all the payments we've made, so.
0: Okay. Now my screen says, should we get our solar panel loan canceled? Why would you be able to get your loan canceled?
6: Well, you know how Facebook is. As soon as you start going in and searching something, it sends a bunch of ads your way, and you never know what's a scam.
0: Everything on Facebook is a scam. All of it. This is not a place to get solid information.
6: Yes, that's why I was calling because they sell a really nice story. So I keep seeing the same name of the loan, which I'm sure is done on purpose, of the people who sold us the solar panels, saying that because they were making shady deals and things like that, that people are getting their loans forgiven.
7: Is it a lawsuit?
0: Was there
6: I don't. There have been some lawsuits, but it feels a little shady. Like
7: you need to do some independent. You need to do some independent research on that. Don't go by Facebook if you want to know. Just research if there's a lawsuit pending against that company.
0: Is there a class action lawsuit against, or has the Federal Trade Commission gotten a ruling?
7: There you go.
0: Go to the FTC.gov. Go to FTC.gov. Federal Trade Commission.gov. Have you done that?
6: No, I was going to ask what are some good places to search because I go on Google and I get all these companies that pop up with the same stuff. So I don't want to go in the wrong direction and then go into debt because of a lawyer fee or whatever, and that was unnecessary.
0: What's your household income?
6: $84,000. Okay. We have our three kids that are older have special needs, so we homeschool. I have several chronic illnesses as well.
7: What's the nature of the special needs for the three kids?
6: Well, my oldest has severe anaphylaxis to a lot. And they have, all three of them have ADHD and anxiety, and two of them have autism.
7: Okay.
6: And I have Lyme disease and rheumatoid arthritis.
7: Oh, my goodness. Boy, oh, boy. That's okay, there's a lot going on. What are you guys paying? Yeah. What do you pay for the mortgage every month? What do you pay?
6: $1,400, and in November, that will go up by $300. The windows on our house were cracking, and it wasn't safe. They were single pane from 1984. So we have to get new windows for the house.
7: So to answer, let's answer your question at hand. You don't have the money today to move up in house.
6: No.
7: You just simply don't.
6: Absolutely not.
7: And we don't want to add insult to injury. The best thing I could think of is if you're trying to find another place that you could rent for a while that's got an extra bedroom that's in the same range, the $1,700 range.
0: If you got your house sold.
7: Uh-huh. If you sell this house, and that can buy you some time to save up a down payment.
0: Yeah. Okay. Marie, I'm going to be honest with you and love you. Are you ready for me to do that?
6: I absolutely.
0: You sure? Brace yourself. Put your seatbelt on, okay?
6: I know. It's already ugly here. It's all good.
0: Okay. All right. You guys make a lot of decisions that are large decisions that are very drama-based. Suddenly, the 1984 windows were dangerous. No, they weren't. A window salesman called. Suddenly, we couldn't afford. We were homeless, and so we bought a house that doesn't fit our family instead of going and renting something that fit our family. And so we went from drama to drama to drama. Oh, and we bought $47,000 worth of solar panels to stabilize a $300, $200 utility bill with another bill that is equal to almost that. So all this stuff is, you go to drama, and every time I do drama, and you too, Marie, every time you've done drama, you've made bad decisions. Anytime I get feeling desperate, right after I get desperate, I get stupid. And most people do. So if you feel this rising up in anxiety inside of you, that this house is a crisis, this utility bill is a crisis, this homelessness is a crisis, and you can, and you build that to where you justify doing something really dumb to get away from the crisis, you're making things worse every time you do that. You've made three large, bad decisions in this phone call. And they all were based on that pattern. So you've got to take a step back and take a break.

0: suddenly were a problem from 1984.
1: Yep.
0: Crap, those windows were in that house when you bought them. And then you shouldn't have bought solar. So, I mean, I'm picking on you. I told you to put your seatbelt on, but I'm loving you well. Hear me, because I can see this pattern real clearly. And if you don't break it, it's never going to go away.
1: Yeah.
0: And so I want you to stop. So, yes, I want you to investigate and see if you can get rid of the solar loan. It's possible. I'll give you a 10% probability that this particular company has been set up by the FTC and the loans are being forgiven. You can check it out. Federal Trade Commission, FTC.gov. I would pay a lawyer $500 to research it for me and check it out against $47,000. That's a good investment. And find out if there's a class action suit or something out there, or a Federal Trade Commission ruling out there to get rid of this. That'll help you get this house sold. And then gently and carefully and calmly go rent something. If you want to win with money in 2026, you can't keep living normal. Normal's broke. You need a plan. 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
3: NBC News Radio, I'm Scott Carr. Multiple reports say Democratic City Councilwoman Nithya Raman will advance to the November election in the race for mayor of Los Angeles. The reports say Raman defeated reality TV star Spencer Pratt to face incumbent Mayor Karen Bass in the general election. Raman officially passed Pratt on Sunday after apparently receiving a late surge of mail-in votes. This as President Trump has been criticizing how elections are run in California. The New York Times says President Trump intervened to halt aggressions between Iran and Israel because he believes the U.S. is within days of a breakthrough on talks with Iran. The Times says that's what Trump told Israeli Prime Minister Netanyahu in a phone call after Iran and Israel exchanged fire for the first time since the U.S.-Iran ceasefire went into effect in early April. Nick Harper has more.
4: Donald Trump in one of his latest social media posts saying that final negotiations on peace are proceeding, subject to ignorance or stupidity getting in the way. But what we are seeing from the United States, once again, is no softening of its stance.
3: The Times says Trump told Netanyahu the breakthrough involves a long-term nuclear deal with Iran.
4: Donald Trump made it clear that that U.S. naval blockade against Iranian ports will remain in effect and in full force, he says, until a final deal is reached.
3: New York's Madison Square Garden is basically on lockdown tonight with President Trump in town for Game 3 of the NBA Finals between the Knicks and the San Antonio Spurs. NYPD says no one's allowed inside unless they have a ticket to the game, and there'll be no Knicks watch parties allowed outside the Garden tonight. President Trump's formally nominated Acting Attorney General Todd Blanche to take over the role permanently. Blanche has led the department since former Attorney General Pam Bondi was fired by Trump. President Trump said last week he was going to move to make his former criminal defense attorney the nation's permanent attorney general. Scott Carr, NBC News Radio.
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1: In Redmond, Washington, a Tesla crashed into a garage and the driver is blaming the autopilot function. That happened this morning. The car went through the garage door, almost fully into the garage, and no one was hurt. But the driver told police in Redmond the Tesla autopilot system had been on and malfunctioned. An investigation is ongoing. There may be a surge of ICE agents coming to the New York City area for immigration enforcement. We get more from Scott Pringle.
2: Governor Hochul just signed legislation that bans local jails from holding people on behalf of ICE. Border czar Tom Homan says that means more ICE teams will need to go into New York City neighborhoods to find people.
3: You're going
2: to
3: see more ICE agents you ever seen in New York City, and it's coming. I just reviewed an operational plan. I'm not going to tell you exactly when it's going to happen, but it's coming.
2: Mayor Zoran Mamdani was asked about Homan's comments on the ICE surge.
4: ICE raids are cruel. They are inhumane. They do nothing to serve in the interest of public safety. I've shared that directly with the president.
2: In New York, I'm Scott Pringle.
1: In California, a man in San Diego County has been arrested for allegedly supporting ISIS. We get details from John Fink.
5: 25-year-old Barin Zayi was arrested in Lakeside for helping provide money to the terror group, as well as looking into traveling overseas to join ISIS. The young man in San Diego County was arrested along with 21-year-old Bassam Ghafour in Kansas and 21-year-old Elias Shamsaldeen in the central California town of Porterville. The FBI says the three suspects communicated about killing Americans and U.S. service members.
1: Some researchers in Finland say bumblebees' brains are buzzing a lot more than previously believed, apparently able to solve problems similar to tests given to chimpanzees and elephants. A research team at the University of Oulu says that it was not just instinct or luck, but the results point to goal-driven problem-solving. Bumblebees help pollinate food crops, though researchers say there's now nearly half the amount of bumblebees in parts of North America now than before 1974. Scott Carr, NBC News Radio.
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0: Welcome back to the Ramsey Show in the Fair Winds Credit Union studio. Andy is with us in Dayton, Ohio. Hi, Andy. How are you?
1: I'm well, Dave.
0: Good. How can we help?
1: Well, before I ask my question, I just want to say, first of all, thank you so much to you and your team at Ramsey Solutions for helping my family and I to be able to get out of debt and be successful financially, and then to equip of us to be able to help other people through doing FPU at our church and doing personal financial counseling.
0: Wow.
1: And it's, you guys have just been such a blessing to us.
0: Well, thank you. Thank you. Sounds so like you guys are a blessing. We appreciate you partnering with us. Thanks.
1: Well, it's been great. So here's my question. It's kind of a summary of experience that we've had counseling people, but it also includes our own experience, and I'm using our numbers because it's what I have available.
0: Okay.
1: So I'm not trying to convince you to change your program, but I am kind of asking for help for those of us who are still, it feels like we're still in the trenches, even after following your programming, being successful with it. So my wife and I started the Baby Steps in 2011. It took us 7 years to finish Baby Step 2.
0: Ooh.
1: We taught FPU several times during this period. And we paid off our home in 2023. And in 2025, we paid cash for a new roof. In 2026, we paid cash for a new-to-us car. We believe in the baby steps, and we stick to the plan. But our problem is sometimes it just feels like there isn't enough. So here's the numbers. 17% of my income goes to taxes. 25% is just for groceries. We give 20%, our utilities are 17%, transportation is about 12%.
0: Wait a minute. What do you make? What's your household income?
1: About 67, not including overtime.
2: Okay.
1: So if you total all those numbers up, that leaves 9% for retirement, insurance, and lifestyle. And we're not looking to live an extravagant lifestyle, but I guess our question is, when do we get to take a real vacation?
0: Well, whenever you want. I mean, you have to budget that in. I don't know how you're spending 25% of $67,000 on food.
1: Well, grocery costs went up 38% in the last year.
0: I know what they did. I'm sitting here. I'm talking about $67,000 times 25%. I mean, do you have children? You have 8 children?
1: Nope, both my children are married and out of the house. But
0: two people are spending $20,000 on food, $15,000 on food.
1: Groceries are expensive. Yeah, that's the number that we have, and we're not living extravagantly. Now we try to stick to a carnivore diet, but that's not exclusive.
0: Okay, and so back to your original question then. I just got sidetracked on that number. It was throwing me.
1: Sure.
0: All right, anyway, you have a below average household income. Household income in America is 78. And yours is slightly below average. And you have zero debt, but all of your bills don't go away when you have zero debt. So, I think I don't think you're going to live a millionaire lifestyle on that income. Your income taxes shouldn't be 17% either. They shouldn't be that high. So you're a detail guy, so I'm struggling with to be the guy to question all of your numbers, but I'm questioning some of them already. So I don't know the answer to your question philosophically, except to back up and say, if I had debt, I'd be screwed in this scenario. If you had a house payment and 2 car payments, I don't know how you'd make it in the scenario where you've locked this down so tight that you only have 9% left to save for retirement, and you don't have a stinking payment in the world, including a house payment. And somehow, from 2011 to 2023, wasn't it? Like 12 years, You found enough margin in your budget to become completely debt-free and pay off your house. And now there's no margin. That's weird.
2: Yeah, that is weird. I mean, I think my guess is there probably is margin. It's just not what you thought it was going to feel like. And there's something to that. You made the point about the income, which is true. And there's something to that. If we talk to a teacher who makes a lower income because they love teaching and they love that, then we say, well, you're going to have a Camry lifestyle. That's just part of it. You're going to drive a used Camry. You're not going to have a ton of margin because that's the income. That's the life that your income is affording you. And I think that there is just part of that, that the cost of living is high. And because of that, your income doesn't go as far. It doesn't mean you're not free. Or
0: did he say 20% on giving?
2: He said 20% on giving, 17% on taxes.
0: That doesn't make sense. Neither one of those makes sense.
2: Yeah. 20% giving is a choice. He could be.
0: I would be doing my tithe at 10% until I got my retirement funded.
2: I agree with that.
0: Until I got my retirement funded. It says, and biblically speaking, the tithe is off the top before anything. Offerings are from surplus. And regardless of whether some preacher tells you he wants the widow's mite to build his building, but I can argue about that teaching all day long. But the offerings come from surplus all through Scripture, and the tithe is baseline off the top before you do anything. So, and that's how Sharon and I have given our whole lives. And so, yeah, I'm gonna check in on a bunch of these percentages if I'm you.
2: Yes, because
0: I got three of them written down right here: 17% income tax, 25% grocery, and 20% on giving. That I question all three of them. So anyway, check in on all that and dial it in, and then redistribute, and let's make sure we're getting 15% of our income into retirement. Because you said you only had 9% left over to do that with, and to upgrade a car and so on. So.
2: Now, there is something to be said. He said he put a new roof on. He did new cars. Things like
0: where'd that money come from?
2: You saved it up and you did it.
0: With front what? There's not enough margin here. He explained a budget that was gone with down to 9%. And 9% won't do those things if you did nothing. You know, I mean, so it didn't get him out of debt. It didn't get his house paid off. So that's the other thing. So something's changed. And it's gotten some of these percentages have fattened up a little since everything got paid off and since we did these other things. So, but you're always going to have stuff come up, and you're never going – people would get confused. I wrote about this in Baby Steps Millionaires, too. We get emotionally confused because when the word millionaire kind of came out was the 1920s, 1910, 20, right in there. And in those days, a million was a lot like a billion today.
2: Yeah.
0: And so when you're a millionaire, you drive a two-year-old Toyota. You don't have three houses.
2: No.
0: And you don't have a private jet. Those are all billionaire things. And a billion is 1,000 million. So it's not going to feel like you're rich.
2: Yeah. Yeah,
0: like
2: absolutely.
0: You're, like unlimited funds for something. So, A, your income's low. B, lowish. B, you did this before somehow, made these other things accomplished. C, look at your percentages again, because some of them are a little wonky.
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10: I'm meteorologist Hunter McCullough with Northern News Now. We'll be seeing some fog possible overnight, especially near Lake Superior into the early hours of our Tuesday. And then it's going to be hot into our Tuesday and Wednesday. Two rounds of severe weather are possible. The first round is late Tuesday into early Wednesday, mainly in north central Minnesota. The second more potent round is going to be Wednesday afternoon and evening throughout the Northland. 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
0: Continuing that discussion for just a second, there is something I have observed as you go through the baby steps and as you go through your wealth building process that gradually shifts, and it's so gradual it's almost imperceptible. And that is that as you build wealth and as you get more and more margin in your budget because you don't have any payments, mm-hmm. and because you start to have a pile of money in your retirement 401k, you've got a good strong emergency fund. The further down that you move, and it makes sense when I say it out loud, but you don't realize it's happening. The further down that you move, the bigger the event has to be before it financially. The dollar amount has to be larger to emotionally strain you.
2: Yeah. Yes.
0: So, like, if I had a flat tire when I was broke, my life looked like a country song. Everything that could go wrong did go wrong, you know? And so a flat tire was the national debt. It was drama, drama, drama, drama, drama, because it was yet one more thing, and I was so broke I couldn't pay attention. Now, I would have to total a car.
2: Yeah.
0: To have the same, with mm-hmm. no insurance, to have the same feeling, you know, or bigger, you know, even. And it's not just because I'm older or I get it, but your perception is different the more wealth you have built and the more margin you have in your monthly budget. And so what used to be a crisis is no longer a crisis. You will experience that, but it is so subtle and incremental that you don't feel like you've arrived. People have a perception, and this is one of the things he was asking about that I didn't properly address. That's why I wanted to continue the conversation. Into his defense, was that when you people have a perception that when you hit baby step 7, you're going to feel like you hit the lottery.
2: But your income is going to
0: be
2: same.
0: Like a woohoo moment.
2: Yeah,
0: there's not a woohoo moment. There's a it takes a lot bigger problem now to be a problem moment. And it snuck up on you, so you didn't even realize it. So you don't feel like you got there.
2: Mm-hmm.
0: You don't have this top of the mountain, put the flag in or something, celebration moment when you get to baby step 7. It's kind of a yawn.
2: Yeah, I could see that.
0: And so, I do want you to go there because it's the it's a better yawn than the nightmares you're living in before you get there. So, let's have a yawn for sure, but you're not going to have the suddenly I have unlimited funds feeling.
2: I think
0: because you don't.
2: I think that's the difference. You become a baby steps millionaire. Maybe you have $1 million in the bank between all your assets in your home, but you don't earn $1 million a year. You still earn $60,000 or $70,000 or $80,000 a year. The only difference is instead of the $800 a month going to the debt, now stays in your pocket. And most people say, okay, we're going to bump up giving a little bit. Maybe now you increase the grocery budget a little bit, but it's not these
0: $800 is not 2 weeks on Santorini and Mykonos and the Greek islands.
2: And that's my point. You're not
0: $800.
2: Yeah.
0: You know,
2: it's the ability to have freedom in the day to day, the small things in life that you used to go to the grocery store and the budget strings had to be ultra tight. Now it's okay to loosen it up a little bit. You see what I'm saying? It's these little things
0: we can
2: that
0: upgrade
2: are day
0: a car
2: to day. Yes.
0: And pay cash. We can put a roof on and pay cash.
2: And by the way,
0: and those are the celebrations, but they feel so mundane that you don't feel like the celebration is there that you should have felt. It should feel better than this when you get. His point was it should feel better than this.
2: But you're still.
0: And it doesn't.
2: Because you still have to have delayed gratification. I think that's why.
0: And you still have limited dollars. You're still not in Congress.
2: That's right. Yep.
0: You know, it's still. That's it. You still have to say no.
2: It still takes time to save. Yeah.
0: What you're buying and everything else. Julia is with us in St. Louis. Hi, Julia. How are you?
8: Good. How about you guys?
0: Better than I deserve. What's up?
8: All right, so I started listening to the Ramsey Show probably about 6-7 months ago. I recently got married, and I had a virtual job that was in my hometown, and it was great. I had full-time hours. I moved here about 2 hours north of where I'm from in St. Louis here, and my work downgraded my hours. It's a smaller startup company, and there was a bad business venture on their part, and long story short, I'm only getting 10 hours per week, which really sucks comparison to like 25 or even 30 at this point. So I had to bootstrap up and I say, what can I do in my community to make myself make money? And I started a small cleaning business.
0: Good.
8: So now I'm cleaning up to 4 or 5 different houses, and they're big square footage houses. So I'm getting about anywhere from 250, that's the, smallest range, all the way up to, like, maybe $1,000 per week when it comes to just cleaning houses on the side.
0: And you are a grind and hustle girl. Way to go.
8: Thank you. Long story short, that has become my main source of revenue at this point.
0: So you're making more than you ever made in your life.
2: Are you making more from the houses than you made full-time doing the other gig?
0: Yeah.
8: I mean, whenever I was full time at that smaller, it was a smaller doctor's office. Like, it was a virtual.
0: That wasn't what you asked, honey. You're making more money now than you used to make at a job.
8: That's correct.
0: What I said. Okay. Yeah. Yeah. Okay.
2: Good.
0: Now, all right. So, what's the problem?
8: If anything, when should I decide to make this an LLC? Because
0: LLC? You don't need an LLC. Do you have a separate checking account that you run your business on?
8: Correct.
0: You do? You have a DBA account doing business as?
8: Yes.
0: As a sole proprietor. Mm-hmm. And you run all of your income from the business into that account and only expenses out of the account. And then when you take money home from that account, you set money aside for your quarterly estimates, one-fourth of what you take out of the business to take home, you set aside for taxes, okay?
8: Yes, definitely.
0: Yeah, when you do all of that, you do not, the LLC does not save you a dime on taxes. The sole proprietorship has exactly the same write-offs an LLC does. Exactly.
8: Okay.
0: The only thing you have, only thing you need an LLC for, the only thing you need an LLC for is risk. If you are, if you're a multimillionaire and you start a business and you think somebody might sue you because of the business and try to get your multimillion dollars, then you would start an LLC. If you're in a business that is high risk, where you could get sued inside the business and you're not, you would start an LLC. Or if your company starts making over $1 million a year, you would do it for risk. But the LLC is only for risk, meaning that if you're doing business as an LLC, everything's in the LLC name. It's Julia's House Cleaning LLC, right? And that's the name of it. And everything's billed to that. All the workers are working from that. If somebody falls while they're working on the job and they want to sue the company, they have to sue the LLC, and all they can get is the LLC's assets. They couldn't take your home, they couldn't take your cars, they couldn't take other stuff, because your LLC is the one doing business as a standalone entity. That is what it's for. It's for risk management.
2: So
0: but
2: she
0: it does not save on taxes.
2: If she started hiring on other house cleaners to clean as a part of her business.
0: Yeah, we're 5 or 6 weeks into this.
2: I'm just saying.
0: Yeah, yeah. I mean, but if she's been running this thing 6 months or a year, it starts making bank. It starts getting really complicated. There's a whole bunch of players involved. You're in rich people's houses, or you're in a high risk environment, like some kind of sensitive office situation, where the somebody misbehaving in that situation is a risk, and you're sending employees into that, not yourself. Then where you start perceiving risk is what an LLC, but there's all this crap on the internet that we're getting an LLC, you'll save on taxes. And that's what happens when you're so stupid you listen to TikTok. But yeah, oh my gosh. And I'm on there, I know. Shut up. But anyway.

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1: 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It is an absolute...
2: NBC News Radio, I'm Scott Carr. President Trump is again optimistic about ending the war with Iran. The New York Times says Trump told Israeli Prime Minister Netanyahu in a phone call that a breakthrough in talks with Iran is close. He also asked that Israel stop exchanging missile fire with Iran. Trump said this evening the U.S. would be able to declare total victory over Iran within the next 2 weeks. In Los Angeles, multiple reports say Democratic City Councilwoman Nithya Raman will advance to the November election in the race for mayor, defeating reality TV star Spencer Pratt to face incumbent Mayor Karen Bass in the general election. New York's Madison Square Garden is basically on lockdown tonight, with President Trump in town for Game 3 of the NBA Finals between the Knicks and San Antonio Spurs. NYPD says no one's allowed in unless they have a ticket to the game. And there's no Knicks watch parties allowed outside the Garden tonight. Scott Carr, NBC News Radio.
3: This is Minnesota News Network. I'm John Anderson. A Duluth man has pleaded guilty to second-degree intentional murder in the shooting death of his mother. 47-year-old Nathan Davin entered a plea today in St. Louis County District Court. Authorities say officers responding to a home in August of last year found Davin with blood on his hands and his mother dead from a gunshot wound. Investigators say Davin admitted to the killing. Senate Democrats say they will keep pushing for the gun violence prevention package to pass in the next session. The bill includes a ban on assault weapons. DFL Senate President Bobby Joe Champion says when it comes to gun rights,
4: we still have to make sure that we respect the Second Amendment, but the Second Amendment is not absolute. Of course, that means that there can be some limitations or at least some parameters around how a person can ascertain a firearm and what type of firearm.
3: The bill passed the Senate but was held up in the House. This is MNN.
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0: One of our favorite things is when people send us notes saying they love every dollar. 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Donna is in Dallas. Hi, Donna. How are you?
1: I'm fine, thank you. How are you?
0: Better than I deserve. What's up?
1: Okay, so my husband and I are older. I'm 71. He's 84. During COVID, we had our 401ks, our retirement accounts, and the stock market took a dive, and we went down like $26,000 in a week, and we got nervous. So we took it out real quick.
2: Ooh.
1: And our thought was, our thought was that we don't have time to recover.
0: Oh,
1: we lose everything.
0: And you've been out since then?
1: We tried it one more time. The same thing happened, and we just couldn't do it again. We just couldn't do it.
0: It went up 25% 3 years in a row, and you missed that.
1: I know, but I keep thinking, it can't stay like that. It's going to be gone.
2: But Donna,
1: am I going to feel worse if I lose it or go up?
2: But
1: you know,
2: Donna,
1: it's going to be the worst there.
2: Donna, the problem is the first dive when you said you lost the 26,000.
0: It recovered in like 50
2: the
0: days.
2: The moment you took it out, you just locked in that loss. You 100% lost the 26,000.
0: You do not need to be. You do not need to be investing in the stock market.
1: Yeah, that was kind of like my thought. So we did try
0: because you don't have the backbone to stand. The volatility.
2: Yeah, the stock market's not the problem.
0: No, the history of the stock market, you lost your butt. You got out at exactly the wrong time, like the worst possible. You did it the worst possible way you could have done it. And so if you're going to do that again, you need to stay away. Meanwhile, I made 100% on my money while you did that. Because I just rode the roller coaster up and down and enjoyed the ride, got off, got on it again, and rode. Never got off. I just stayed on and said, take me around again.
2: Yeah.
0: Take me around again.
2: I think there's a bigger issue at hand. How much did you have in the stock market?
1: We had about 190,000.
2: I think that's the issue. I think that the bigger problem is you're worried that you don't have enough to live on throughout the entirety of your retirement. And so that's what's causing you to be very, like, trigger happy with this and very, like, quick to move.
0: Well, now, what's causing that is a lack of knowledge of the market. And you're not familiar enough with the history of the market to be comfortable. So you think all bad news is the only news. And so if you can't get past that, you're going to do this again and again. And I would recommend you don't do it again and again because you're taking a beating.
2: Yeah.
0: And at 71 and 84, you don't want to take a beating. More than anything, you're taking a beating emotionally. Your 200 would be 400 if you'd have left it alone.
2: Yeah.
0: That's what I'm saying.
1: My sister-in-law back, I think it was in the 80s or something, the stock market went bad, or the 90s. It was hers was in 91. And she lost almost everything.
0: No, she did not.
1: She never recovered.
0: No.
1: She didn't get the money.
0: There's no time in the stock market's history it went to zero.
1: Well, it was such a small amount, and I don't know. I mean, she's my sister.
2: But she only would have.
0: She emotionally lost everything, but she did not lose. That's like in 2008. Okay, the stock market dropped in half. It went from the Dow Jones went from 13,000 to 6,500, and people said I lost everything. No,
2: you lost half. And the only way you lost it is if you took it out.
0: If you took it out at the bottom, perfectly. Meanwhile,
1: how long does it take to recover?
0: One year.
1: Okay.
0: And it's not 13,000 now where it started, down to 6,500. It's now 36,000.
1: Mm-hmm.
0: And that's since 2008. Okay? And so in the last year, the market has made 13%. Since the first of the year, we started bombing Iran, and the market went down and then back up, and it's currently from January to today down 1%. 1%. Okay. That's not losing everything. That's losing $19.
1: Okay.
0: So that's, but you've got to get your head around this, both of you, because if you're going to believe sister-in-law's mythology and you guys are going to sit and watch the news every night and freak out, then you're going to do this again and again and again. And I don't want that for you. I think you're better off making too little money and not being awake all night.
1: Okay. Right now we have it in CDs.
0: Put it in a high-yield savings account. You know, go to Fairwinds Credit Union, dump it in a high-yield savings account, and let her ride, and you're going to make 3 or 4%. You're going to break even with inflation, but you're not going to lose anything, and you're going to sleep beautifully. But I got to make fun of you, okay? Because I love you.
1: Meanwhile,
0: my money's going to be doubling while you're making 3%. Because it's going up.
1: Well, if I can convince myself to suck it up.
0: You'd have to read enough, sit down with one of our SmartVestor pros and read enough and look at the market. So here's the numbers. 97% of the 5-year periods, if you leave it alone 5 years, since the stock market began have made money. That's all of them.
1: Okay.
0: So if you had left it alone 5 years in any scenario that we're talking about, you would have made some money. Even in a weird, crashy, weird thing like COVID or Iran war or 2008, okay? All of those, actually, you can look at it, it's about the same time. It's COVID hit in March, and so did Iran war. And so Trump starts bombing Iran, the market dives, all right? And so, because it always does that with geopolitical stuff. And so if you understand that every time it does that, it returns very quickly, then you start getting the opposite mindset that, like, oh, he bombed Iran. Great. I'm going to get to buy this on sale.
1: Okay.
0: The stock market's now on sale because I know it's going to go up. Instead of, oh, God, I'm going to lose everything because my sister-in-law told me a mythology. Gave me a lesson in mythology. And so, you know, that's, but you, if you're going to invest again, so here's what I would do. Let me get back up. If I'm 71, I'm 66. I'm 65, getting ready to be 66. So we're close to the same age. I would put this money in a high-yield savings account and let it ride and sleep at night. Meanwhile, I'm going to challenge you intellectually to sit down with a SmartVestor Pro and start learning. Because knowledge of how these markets return, how they go down, how often they come back, what the bounce-back period is and all that, will cause you to ride out the waves.
2: Yeah, let me go over it because this is so cool to see. So what I'm going to tell you is a major market crash that we all know and how long it took to recover the losses. So you could go back to 1987. You were there for that, Black Monday.
0: Black Monday, yeah.
2: All right.
0: It dove.
2: It dove 34%.
0: 34%.
2: And it took 22 months to recover.
0: In one day.
2: 22 months. That's less than 2 years to recover. 1990, Gulf War recession, it dove 20%. It took 4 months to get back. Just 4 months. Let's go to the dot-com crash. You said 49%, half. It took less than 7 years to completely recover. Half! That's one of the big, that's crazy. Look at this one. 2008, the Great Recession. I remember that. 57% it dove. It took less than 4 years to recover. 2018, federal rate sell-off. 20% crash, less than 4 months to recover. 2020 COVID crash, we remember that. 34% dive, it took less than 5 months to recover. And then most recently, the 2022 inflation bear market that we all experienced. 25% dip, it took less than 22 months to recover. You just have to ride it out. If you can sit tight for 2 years, you get back.
0: That one's wrong. Because in... we had a 25%, a 23%, and a 26% market 3 years in a row.
2: We did.
0: And that last one's wrong, but the others are correct.
2: Others are correct? All right.
0: Yeah.
2: There you go, the internet.
0: I remember the others, so yeah. Okay. Interesting.
2: That's interesting.
0: So studying this stuff and going, how fast does it bounce back after the towers get bombed right over the top of Wall Street?
2: Yep.
0: 57 days.
2: Wow.
0: That one came back.

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1: Okay, today's question comes from Zach in New Hampshire. He says, my wife and I have $250,000 in various savings accounts. My wife wants to use the money as a down payment to buy a home. I think it would be a waste to use it that way. I would rather keep investing the money and eventually live off of the interest and dividends. Our rent is affordable and has not increased since we moved in. We have one child and a combined income of about $200,000. We're debt-free, and our monthly expenses are very minimal. If you were in my position, what would you do? Well, I'd buy the house. I would, because, number one, you're stabilizing one of the largest line items on most people's budget, which is their housing. And your rent may not have gone up yet, but it will eventually. So I would do that. And I also just think there's a peace of mind with having a place that you can call home, that's yours, that is gaining equity. And I think... Dave, what I sense in this conversation, and we've had this with many people who've called in, is it's almost like people forget that purchasing a home is a form of investing. It's like, I just want to invest my money in the stock market. I'm like, well, I love the idea of investing. Can you do both? Can you do 15% in the stock market? Mm-hmm. And can you invest in real estate, which mm-hmm. is your primary mm-hmm. home?
0: Yeah.
1: I think so, they're both very good to do.
0: Agreed. So, the premise that the person writing the email bases this on is that he's got cheap rent and it hadn't gone up. But everyone listening knows that's going to be
1: it
0: false.
1: It will change.
0: So that you can't expand, you can't extrapolate that out 40 years. Okay. Again, I'm 65 years old. So when I was 25, if I had been renting, can you imagine how much my rent would have gone up mm-hmm. during that 40 years of my working lifetime?
1: Absolutely.
0: Even if I had a good deal initially with the first landlord who didn't go up on me for 3 years or something.
1: Right.
0: But that's going to come to an end at yeah. some point. That guy's going to die and the next investor is going to go way up or whatever. It's going to – 100% of rent goes up.
1: Yeah. And while that's happening, by the way, the real estate market's going up.
0: Exactly.
1: As well.
0: And so during that time – you've heard us say this before. We've done the largest study of millionaires ever done in North America. Detailed, airtight research. And what we have found is that 89% of America's millionaires started with nothing, did not inherit the money to become a millionaire, and became millionaires. So then you have to ask the question, what did they do? If you want to be one, you do what they do. You study best practices and you emulate it, right?
1: Right.
0: So what did they do? Almost all of them, like an 85-90 percentile, looked like this. I mean, they all kind of fit the same mold. They were boring.
1: Mm-hmm.
0: And what we found is they worked and got their home paid off, and it was $600,000 or $800,000, and it took them 10 or 12 years to get the home paid off. And then during that time, they've been investing steadily in their 401ks and in their Roth IRAs, and they had another $800,000 or $900,000 or $1 million in that. And it took them 16 years to do that.
1: Mm-hmm.
0: So you got a $800,000 house, and you got $1.2 million in your retirement or less anywhere in there, and you got a $1 to $2 million net worth. So those are the two components of the first $1 to $5 million of net worth that we see people build. And that's normative among them. They bought a house and paid it off. They steadily invested in 401ks. That's what I mean by it's not sexy, it's boring. It's just like, buy a house and pay it off and put money in the 401k and go to work and come home and eat your meatloaf. I mean, this is what you're doing, right? And you become a millionaire. It's not like you somehow invented applesauce. I mean, you didn't do anything that was that brilliant. You were just steady. And so that's why his idea is flawed.
1: I agree.
0: Because that house becomes one of the two components of wealth building, to your point, of investing that causes people to become wealthy. And during that time, 100% of the time, rent's going up.
1: Yes,
0: 100%.
1: It is.
0: There's very few things you can predict with 100% probability. But you can predict 100% of the time in the last 100 years, rent has gone up.
1: Yeah, that's right.
0: And so, I mean, the house that I sold when I was 18 years old, my first house as a real estate agent, I got my real estate license when I was 18. I sold a house 2 weeks later. I sold it for, on East Ridge Drive in Antioch, Tennessee for $42,500. That house sells for $600,000 now. Don't be a renter.
1: Yeah, that's the moral of the story.
0: I mean, hello. If you were renting that house the entire time,
1: rent is going.
0: You would have been paying. Let me think what the rent would have been. The rent would have been $150 probably in those days.
1: Wow.
0: Maybe $200. We rented an apartment a couple of years later, a one-bedroom apartment for $235.
1: Oh, my gosh. Wow.
0: And so right after we got married. So, and that was 1982. So this would have been 78. So 4 years later. So, yeah, it'd probably been $150, $200 for the rent on that $42,500 brick ranch built in 1948, 1,000 square feet with an unfinished basement.
1: Mm-hmm.
0: And, yeah, and that house would go for $600K right now.
1: Oh, my goodness.
0: And that rent, which means the rent would probably be, you'd probably be renting that for $2,500.
1: Oh, my goodness.
0: So that's the problem with this theory. And that's everywhere in America, right? That's not in Antioch, Tennessee. Mm-hmm. That's everywhere. That's all over America. And so, yeah, not ashamed I sold that guy that house, by the way. I think I did him good. I was an 18-year-old idiot, but I still did him good, you know? I didn't know what I was doing, but I thought I knew what I was doing. But it turned out I knew what I was doing. There we go. So, yeah, so real estate's a great investment when it's a part of your plan, where you, when you're out of debt, you have an emergency fund, your payment's no more than a fourth of your take-home pay on a 15-year fixed. If you can put down, and this guy has $250,000 to put down, if you can put down 20%, you can avoid PMI, which is private mortgage insurance, and that is a good thing if you can avoid that. First-time home buyers often can't get a whole 20% down. I understand that.
1: In this market, though, you're putting down more if you want the payment to be less than 25% of your take-home, so you got to get there.
0: Depends on the house, yeah, and where you're living and all that. But, yeah, you're exactly right. It's all numbers. It's all math.
1: Why, you know, one thing I find on the show a lot is people are always willing to sacrifice their personal residence, whether they haven't bought it yet and they want to put their margin towards investing, or maybe they have bought the house and they don't want to put the margin towards paying it off. They want to invest instead. They're always willing to put their personal mortgage and the piece of that on the line. And I find that to be interesting because the truth is there's more tied up in that than I think people realize in their day-to-day life. But all you have to do is be in a situation where you're up against the wall and you realize how much it matters to you. Anybody who's had a diagnosis, anybody who went through COVID-19, anybody who's been laid off or lost a job, the number one thing that you start thinking about is your home. And you want your home safe and you don't want to lose your home and you want to make sure you can make the payment. So don't forget that. Don't forget that.
0: There's something very primal.
1: Yes.
0: About that.
1: Yes.
0: And a different kind of anxiety than I can't get the coffee that I want today.
1: Right.

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3: NBC News Radio, I'm Scott Carr. President Trump is again predicting an end to the war with Iran. The New York Times says Trump told the Israeli Prime Minister in a phone call a breakthrough in talks with Iran is close, in part to get Israel to stop exchanging missile fire with Iran that threatened the current ceasefire with the U.S. This evening, Trump said the U.S. would be able to declare total victory with Iran within the next 2 weeks. In Los Angeles, multiple reports say Democratic City Councilwoman Nithya Raman will advance to the November election in the race for mayor of L.A., defeating reality TV star Spencer Pratt to face incumbent Mayor Karen Bass in the general election. This as President Trump has been criticizing how elections are run in California. But L.A. County Registrar Recorder Dean Logan tells NBC L.A. the repeated claims by President Trump and others of fraud are just wrong.
4: We know that the process here is as intended by law. We know we're doing it with transparency, with security, and with accuracy.
3: Security is high inside and out of Madison Square Garden tonight in New York, with President Trump in town for Game 3 of the NBA Finals between the Knicks and Spurs.
5: The police department's establishing a security zone around MSG where no one will be allowed in unless you have a ticket to the game, a train ticket out of Penn Station, or another authorized reason to be in the secure area. Everyone will be screened at one of five designated entry points. There will be no Knicks watch parties allowed outside the garden tonight. I'm Monica Nelson.
3: Primaries will be held in four more states on Tuesday. North Dakota, South Carolina, Nevada, and Maine are holding contests for the U.S. House, Senate, and governor races. Getting some national attention's been Maine's Democratic Senate primary, with embattled candidate Graham Plattner facing a slew of allegations about a tattoo resembling a Nazi symbol he later had covered up. Plattner's expected to win and face Republican incumbent Senator Susan Collins. Scott Carr, NBC News Radio.
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3: A severe storm forecast in eastern Colorado and the surrounding region has been upgraded to enhanced by the Storm Prediction Center. Meteorologist with the National Weather Service, Maggie Eidecker, says atmospheric conditions have become more unstable.
10: We have a threat for

0: tornadoes, large to giant hail, so that means 3 inches to about 4.5 inches in diameter.
1: And she warns the storms will become more powerful as they move eastward.
0: They'll become more of like a line of storms where wind becomes the main threat for the far eastern plains.
1: She says the risk for severe weather should start to taper off by around 9 p.m. Central Time. The world's largest family-owned wine and spirits company, Gallo, headquartered in Modesto, California, is set to close one of its facilities and lay off about 20 workers. Gallo says it has enough space at its other winery, so it no longer needs the one in Lodi. It's the latest in a series of shutdowns for the company. California's wine industry has struggled as fewer people have been drinking alcohol and opting for healthier alternatives in recent years. The Today Show host Savannah Guthrie is sharing a new message in her plea for her mother's return. Wendy Swanson has the latest from Arizona.
2: The message comes during the fourth month into the search for Nancy Guthrie, who was reported missing back in February. Authorities believe she was abducted from her Arizona home, although no suspects have been publicly identified. Guthrie shared an Instagram story featuring a photo of a painting appearing to depict the ascension of Jesus Christ. She also wrote, quote, bring her home. The Guthrie family continues to ask the public to share any information that could lead to Nancy's return.
1: American households are having more concerns about their financial situation. A Federal Reserve Bank of New York survey found the inflation outlook was mostly unchanged, while an overall perception of economic conditions in the country has deteriorated. The Fed says the percentage of American households saying they're worse off than they were a year ago is the highest since January of 2023. Scott Carr, NBC News Radio.
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5: This is Lee Habib, and this is Our American Stories, the show where America is the star and the American people, coming to you from the city where the West begins, Fort Worth, Texas. Fritchie Valens was a 17-year-old rock and roll pioneer who discovered, recorded, and managed Ritchie Valens under his Delphi Records label. Take it away, Greg.
6: Ritchie Valens had the most rapid career ascent in the history of rock and roll. Fellow Winter Dance Party singer Dion, who would go on to write the hits The Wanderer and Runaround Sue, said Ritchie was one of the greatest rhythm guitarists he had ever heard. Because he became an international star, Ritchie Valens has been referred to as the first Chicano rock star.

Come On, Let's Go. It's one of the first songs that he sang when he came up to play for me at my home. Richie's material was never written down on paper. He had only to lean back in his chair and start playing and singing. One day someone said to him, "Come on, Richie, let's go." And from that simple beginning, his first hit, "Come On, Let's Go," was born. In July 1958, I felt Richie was ready to record, and I set up our first session at Gold Star Studio in Hollywood. Gold Star began as a demo.

0: I like a lot of what I heard, so I initiated an open-door policy. The working-class music of Mexican-American Los Angeles included rockabilly and rock and roll, Mexican folk songs, and a wide range of black styles, from the amplified guitars of urban blues to the vocal harmonies of rhythm and blues.
1: I caught him on a Saturday morning at a theater where he stood up in front of the screen before the matinee started. He was this bull-like kid with an opera tenor's torso. He banged on a beat-up guitar and had a little beat-up amp worth about $30.
0: It was clear to Keane that Richie had talent, yet what impressed him most was the crowd's reaction to his playing. The kids were going nuts, especially the girls. But Richie was oblivious. He was in his own world, awash in his music, focused totally on the riffs and lyrics he was making up on the spot.
1: After the concert, I met Richie and invited him to my home. I remember the day he arrived along with a car full of his friends from a band he was playing with in Pacoima. He didn't know one song all the way through, but he had written some titles and words that he always played. He was very unschooled and very raw. He knew only three or four chords, and everything he wrote and played was based on those chords. I set up a microphone, and Richie sat in a chair and started playing and singing. Richie was born Richard Stephen Valenzuela, a Mexican-Indian American in Pacoima, California, a Los Angeles suburb, on May 13, 1941. His parents, Joseph and Concepcion, separated when he was a child. He went to live with his father, who died several years later. Richie then returned to live with his mother, but nothing indicates that Richie's boyhood was harsh or unhappy, even though he was raised in near poverty. Young Richie would spend evenings on front porches in the company of family, friends, and relatives who sang lively Mexican songs for hours. Richie himself had a toy guitar made from a cigar box when he was five, which his uncle John Lozano helped him build.
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12: I'm meteorologist Hunter McCullough with Northern News Now. We'll be seeing some fog possible overnight, especially near Lake Superior into the early hours of our Tuesday. And then it's going to be hot into our Tuesday and Wednesday. Two rounds of severe weather are possible. The first round is late Tuesday into early Wednesday, mainly in north central Minnesota. The second, more potent round is going to be Wednesday afternoon and evening throughout the Northland. 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

0: As fate would have it, Richie was not at school that day. He was attending his grandfather's funeral. From that day on, Richie had a fear of small planes. There was an airport in the area for private aircraft. And one day, as he and his Aunt Ernestine drove by, he said to her, "You'll never catch me in one of those little planes." For the next couple of months, Richie and I were making appearances in and around Southern California to promote Come On, Let's Go. I first heard the song La Bamba while driving with Richie to a San Francisco TV appearance. I had just purchased a new Thunderbird, and Richie was riding in the back seat, strumming his guitar. Suddenly, I heard this melody, and I asked Richie what it was. He said it was called La Bamba.
1: By co-owners David Gold and Stan Ross. Until its closure in 1984, Gold Star clients included the Beach Boys, Bob Dylan, Led Zeppelin, and it also became home to Phil Spector's famous Wall of Sound.
2: All right, Richie, we're going to do it the same way this time. Sing it, and it doesn't make any difference.
3: Bob, look, the guy's coming with me. The song's dead.
0: We were back in the studio several weeks later to overdub Richie's voice to the track.

0: By the end of September 1958, Come On, Let's Go had reached the top 40 on the national charts. And I felt it was time to make a tour with Richie and introduce him to the nation on American Bandstand. I knew that the disc jockeys of America had never seen an act like Richie. And I knew they'd be surprised to see that he was a Latin American. I shortened his name to Valens because in those days, if you had a Latin name, you were a Latin act, which, of course, wouldn't have a chance of even being listened to by the DJs on the top 40 stations.
1: La Bamba was in his blood, but singing in Spanish, which was not Richie's first language, was tough. Would he get it right? Would it be accepted by the public? Plus, he was going to turn a folk song into a rocker. What would his church think? You see, Richie was a devout Catholic. This was a very big decision. And there is irony in Keane's push

0: Told him to come in next day. A final completed version was recorded there in my studio. On October 6, 1958, we went into Gold Star Studios and overdubbed a drum, bass, and guitar fill. Richie had trouble finding the harmony notes for the opening and closing of the song, so I went into the studio and sang them for him. I then cut a demonstration record and took it to the program director at KFWB, the number one station in L.A. at that time. To my surprise, the program director flipped over the record and asked me to leave it at the station.
1: Things never got too serious between 15-year-old Donna Ludwig and Richie. When they decided to see other people, Donna decided to bring her date to one of Richie's concerts. Well, from pain comes art. After the show, Richie called up Keane and told him he had an idea for his next song. "I had a girl. Donna was her name," the lyrics began. The song reminded Keane of the hit he produced for Sam Cooke, "You Send Me."
2: Darling, you send me.

everything about the instincts of a record guy. I mean, can you imagine sending that out to some AI robot or some marketing survey to decide whether a Latino artist could sing a song in Spanish and have it chart? That took Bob Keen. There was something about Bob Keen's instinct that got Richie Valenzuela to record this song. And then, of course, he had to change his name, because the name Valenzuela would have meant no rock charts and instead a Latin act. It was highly segregated radio stations back in the day. There were black stations, urban stations, and white stations, and the twain, well,

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14: 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Each week, Lamar and Mellencamp are joined by investigative professionals who will reveal the inner workings of crime solving and criminal justice.
15: And we are all obsessed with this case, right?
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15: Beyond
17: this case.
15: Beyond obsessed.

0: October 1958, Richie performed his first concert at his school, Pacoima Junior High. This concert was recorded on a small portable machine, but it turned out to be good enough to later release on an album titled Richie Valens in Concert at Pacoima Junior High.
1: Now, a success story of one of last year's graduates from Pacoima. His first record sold over 1 million copies, and Donna, his newest release, is backed by a terrific song called La Bamba. He has been on American Bandstand and has made numerous appearances with Al Jarvis and Joe Yoakam. Now, presenting Richie Valens with Come On, Let's Go.
0: Richie mentioned to me many times how his aim in life was to buy his mother a home. Alan Freed Christmas show in New York City. From there, he went to do American Bandstand for the second time. While in New York City, he was staying with Carl Bloomberg at Allied Distributing. Carl had four little girls, and the girls wanted Richie to sing at their school. Richie had only a couple of hours before plane time, but he sent all the baggage onto the airport and went all the way out to their school in Hazel, New Jersey, just to sing for those kids. That's the kind of person he was. He had a big heart, and he was very kind. Returning to Los Angeles, we continued to finish his album. He appeared in his first motion picture, Go Johnny Go, with Alan Freed, Jimmy Clanton, and Chuck Berry. On January 19, 1959, he threw a party for all his friends at his mother's new house. This was to be a going-away party. He left the next day for Chicago, and then on January 21st, he joined the Winter Dance Party in Milwaukee with Buddy Holly, the Big Bopper, and Dion and the Belmonts. For the next 12 days, the tour took Richie to a different city each day. It was winter in the Middle West, and it was freezing cold. They traveled by bus, but Richie, having lived all his life in sunny California, felt the cold more than the others. Only 17 years old, he was learning the touring life the hard way. On the night of February 2, 1959, I talked with Richie by phone. At that time, he told me the bad conditions of the tour, the bitter cold, the bus breaking down, and he wanted to come home. So I said, okay, Richie, come home tomorrow.
2: Buddy Holly refused to continue traveling on buses with faulty heating, so he secured a private plane to Fargo, North Dakota, after the Surf Ballroom show in Clear Lake, Iowa. The plan was that he, Tommy Alsup, and Waylon Jennings would fly together, but news of the flight spread among the performers. The Big Bopper, who had the flu, got fellow Texan Waylon Jennings to give up his seat. Buddy Holly joked to Jennings, "I hope your old bus freezes up." To which Jennings replied, "Well, I hope your old plane crashes." Richie was also fighting the flu and had been asking Alsup throughout the evening if he could have his spot on the plane. Alsup refused. So once the band's gear was all packed onto the bus, Holly asked Alsup to do one more sweep of the dressing room. Back inside, Alsup saw Richie signing autographs. Seeing Alsup, Richie looked up from his pen and made one more plea for his seat on the plane. "Come on, guy, let me fly," Richie said. As for what happened next, Alsup described it like this. "For some reason, I reached into my pocket, grabbed a silver dollar and said, call it." Richie called heads.

0: from his boyhood. He said, "I'll never record any of these Mexican folk songs. They belong to my people." One song he did want to record was Malagueña, but he never lived to fulfill that wish. Though there is no vocal, fortunately he played what he knew one day in my studio.
1: One of Richie's greatest records was a Mexican folk song titled La Bamba, which he adapted. This next track was to be the follow-up to La Bamba. Its title, Malagueña. This song also is a great American-Mexican standard, and as you can hear, would have been another million seller, we're sure. Although Richie had not put his voice to the song as yet, if you try, you can.
2: NBC News Radio, I'm Scott Carr. President Trump is again optimistic about ending the war with Iran. The New York Times says Trump told the Israeli Prime Minister in a phone call that a breakthrough in talks with Iran is close, doing so in part to get Israel to stop exchanging missile fire with Iran. This evening, Trump said the U.S. would be able to declare total victory over Iran within the next 2 weeks. In Los Angeles, multiple reports say Democratic City Councilwoman Nithya Raman will advance to the November election in the race for mayor, defeating reality TV star Spencer Pratt to face incumbent Mayor Karen Bass in the general election. Officials say Raman passed Pratt in the vote count Sunday after receiving a late surge of mail-in votes. The NBA Finals are back underway in New York City. New York's Knicks, who lead the series 2-0, are hosting the San Antonio Spurs for Game 3. President Trump is in attendance and is now the first sitting president to attend an NBA Finals game. Scott Carr, NBC News Radio.
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12: Only seven horses had won all three races in 100 plus years, making the feat as improbable as a baseball player winning the Triple Crown or a tennis player winning the Grand Slam. Six horses had won the first two legs of the Triple Crown since 1948. Tim Tam in 1958, Carryback in 1961, Northern Dancer in 1964, and Kowowie King in 1966, Forward Pass in 1968, and Conanero in 1971. Their dreams all died in the dirt at Belmont. The odds were against Secretariat winning the longest and most difficult leg of the Triple Crown, but Secretariat was no ordinary horse. Sports writing legend Jerry Eisenberg, a man not prone to romanticizing either athletes or animals, said this about the horse known as Big Red: "You can't anticipate greatness.

0: see that.
1: Secretariat would go on to dominate racing that year and become Horse of the Year, a rare feat for a two-year-old. Historic qualities sparked interest from thoroughbred investors early in 1973, and shares in the horse, 32 in all, was sold for a record-breaking $6.8 million. After winning his first two starts that year, Secretariat ran a disappointing third in a Kentucky Derby prep race in Aqueduct. Many insiders were asking the same question. Was the world's newest super stud a super dud? Secretariat arrived at Kentucky Derby with a big number of detractors. Some were happy to spread rumors that the horse was lame. Despite the rumors, Secretariat was favored to win the biggest race of his young life. A Derby record 134,000 people jammed into Churchill Downs, and Secretariat didn't disappoint, winning the first leg of the Triple Crown with ease. He was the first horse to complete the Derby in less than 2 minutes, and to this day, still holds the record for the fastest Derby performance of all time. Secretariat arrived in Baltimore as a 3-10 favorite, and once again, the horse didn't disappoint, cruising to an easy win in the Preakness Stakes, the second leg of the Triple Crown. The stage was set for the showdown at Belmont Park and a shot at racing history. The entire track, the entire world, was pulling for Secretariat. Here again is Jerry Eisenberg.
0: Before the race, you could see not only what Secretariat meant to veteran hard-boiled step over a guy with a heart attack so I don't get shut out of the window gambler, but also for people who were at that track who were not gambling. People brought their kids to see this horse. He was the people's horse.
1: The record crowd packed Belmont's grandstands as the world rooted for Big Red to make history. He went off at 1-9 odds. It didn't take long for Secretariat to establish himself, coming out of the gate smoothly. Unlike other races, where he raced near the back of the pack until the time was right to make his move, Secretariat made his move midway through the race, breezing by the only competition in the field, Shan. Here's track announcer Chick Anderson with the call.
2: They're on the turn. It's Secretariat is blazing along the first 3/4 of a mile in 109 4/5. Secretariat is widening now. He is moving like a tremendous machine. Secretariat by 12. Secretariat by 14 lengths on the turn. Sham is dropping back. It looks like they'll catch him today, as My Gallant and Twice a Prince are both coming up to him now. But Secretariat is all alone.
1: Onlookers were worried that Secretariat made his move too early. Here's racing writer Billy Reed.
3: He just accelerated and took the field. I was like, good Lord, what's Turcotte thinking?
1: But Penny Chenery, Secretariat's owner, knew better.

on October 4 at the age of 19. Secretariat was given the rare honor of being buried whole. Customarily, only the head, heart, and hooves of a winning racehorse are buried. Secretariat's autopsy revealed some things that many race fans already knew. His heart was huge, literally. At 22 pounds, it was 2.5 times larger than the horses running behind him. Penny Chenery stated, "He just had a superior power pack and he loved showing it to the world. I wonder what he thought. He must have had a sense of accomplishment." We can't even know what Secretariat thought, but Haywood Hale Brown may have best summed up what we all thought about Secretariat's performance that day in Belmont. "Every now and then, some athlete is touched for a moment with a kind of high-level greatness that he might not ever achieve again, but at that moment, they are more than life allows." It's the same thing that Babe Ruth did.

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3: I'm meteorologist Hunter McCullough with Northern News Now. We'll be seeing some fog possible overnight, especially near Lake Superior into the early hours of our Tuesday. And then it's going to be hot into our Tuesday and Wednesday. Two rounds of severe weather are possible. The first round is late Tuesday into early Wednesday, mainly in north central Minnesota. The second, more potent round is going to be Wednesday afternoon and evening throughout the Northland. With Northern News Now, I'm Hunter McCullough for 610 and FM 103.9.
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4: NBC News Radio, I'm Scott Carr. The NBA Finals are back underway in New York City. The Knicks are hosting the San Antonio Spurs for Game 3. New York currently leads the series 2-0. President Trump is in attendance and is now the first sitting president to attend an NBA Finals game. A new report says President Trump intervened to halt aggressions between Iran and Israel because he believes the U.S. is within days of a breakthrough regarding talks with Iran. The New York Times says that's what Trump told Israeli Prime Minister Netanyahu in a phone call. The Times says Trump told Netanyahu the breakthrough involves a long-term nuclear deal with Iran. More than 30 people are dead after a magnitude 7.8 earthquake hit the Philippines. Monica Nelson has the latest.
5: The number of injured has risen to well over 100 across several provinces. Dozens of buildings have collapsed or been damaged. The powerful quake struck just after 7:30 Monday morning, local time, off the coast of General Santos City. Tsunami warnings and alerts were issued across Asia as well as Australia. The U.S. National Tsunami Warning Center says the quake did not pose a threat to coastal areas of the U.S. I'm Monica Nelson.
4: In Los Angeles, multiple reports say Democratic City Councilwoman Nithya Raman will advance to the November election in the race for mayor of L.A., defeating reality TV star Spencer Pratt to face incumbent Mayor Karen Bass in the general election. Officials say Raman passed Pratt in the vote count Sunday after receiving a late surge of mail-in votes. The head of the federally indicted Southern Poverty Law Center will testify before a House committee Tuesday. The niece of civil rights leader Martin Luther King Jr., Alveda King, will go before the House Judiciary Committee to answer questions about allegations the civil rights nonprofit group had funneled millions in funds to the extremist groups they said they were fighting, including that funds were used to buy materials for KKK robes and facilitating cross burnings. Scott Carr, NBC News Radio.
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4: After a man began randomly attacking people with a knife in New York's Penn Station Sunday night, as we hear from Sarah Lee Kessler, one of the victims is speaking out.
10: There was terror and chaos as a man randomly attacked five people at about 7 p.m. Sunday inside Penn Station. One of the victims is Henry Obadiah.
11: I didn't realize that he hit me with a knife until someone told me I had a slash in my face.
10: He told NBC4 New York he went looking for his attacker.
11: Followed the trail of blood, and there was a young kid there holding his head. He's bleeding from his head.
10: One victim is in serious condition. The suspect, who's believed to have mental issues, is in custody after being tackled and arrested by Amtrak police near the NJ Transit Concourse.
4: A new policy at the Pentagon that did not classify the Church of Jesus Christ of Latter-day Saints as a Christian religion.

0: has been revised. Senators from Utah, John Curtis and Mike Lee, are both members of the church. They objected to the list of simplified faith codes that were released last week. The Pentagon had cut the number of recognized religions to 31 from a list that had included more than 200. Starting July 1st, some new federal rules are intended to make student financial aid easier to access. We get details from Monica Nelson.
1: According to the U.S. Department of Ed's final regulations, more low-income students will qualify for Pell Grants, but the rules also tighten oversight of for-profit colleges and expand loan forgiveness options for students whose schools mislead them. Supporters say the changes finally crack down on predatory programs. Critics argue the government's overreaching and could push some colleges out of business.
0: The world's largest passenger aircraft will again be linking Denver with Europe. Lufthansa's A380 Airbus will resume 11 weekly nonstop flights between Denver and Munich. The airline had discontinued the seasonal route last October. The double-decker aircraft accommodates more than 500 passengers. Scott Carr, NBC News Radio.
2: 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But every time you drive after drinking, the music gets drowned out. Your life sounds pretty great. 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
5: This is Lee Habib, and this is Our American Stories, the show where America is the star and the American people. Coming to you from the city where the West begins, Fort Worth, Texas. Michael Jackson's story is one of immense musical talent, global stardom, and significant controversy. 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
6: There was a story about you wanting to have a little white boy play you in a Pepsi commercial.
7: That is so stupid. That's the most ridiculous, horrifying story I've ever heard. It's crazy. I mean, why? Number one, it's my face as a child in the commercial. Mm-hmm. Me, when I was little. Mm-hmm. Why would I want a white child to play me? I'm a black American. I'm proud to be a black American. I am proud of my race. I am proud of who I am. I have a lot of pride in who I am and dignity. That's like you wanting an Oriental person to play you as a child. Does that make sense?
6: No.
8: Many scandals marred Michael Jackson's personal life, overshadowing his otherwise remarkable musical career. Yeah, yeah. One such scandal was the obvious change in his appearance, especially his skin color, which...
7: I have a skin disorder that destroys the pigmentation of the skin. It's something that I cannot help, okay? But when people make up stories that I don't want to be who I am, it hurts me. It's a problem for me, okay? I can't control it. It's stopping you to be
8: that. Woo! These are even more noticeable if the person has a dark complexion, as in Jackson's case. The one in 250 or so people who have this condition typically first start seeing signs of it beginning between 10 and 30 years old. Approximately 30% of the people who have it also have it run in their family, which is true of Jackson.
7: It's in my family. My father said it's on his side. I can't control it. I don't understand. I mean, it makes me very sad. I don't want to go into my medical history because that's something that's private, but that's the situation here.

0: Another change his appearance to more of a Caucasian look, though one would think the latter would be an odd move for the co-author of The Line with Bill Bottrell. It doesn't matter if you're black or white.
1: Why is that so important? That's not important to me. I'm a great fan of art. I love Michelangelo. If I had a chance to talk to him or read about him, I would want to know about what inspired him to become who he is, the anatomy of his craftsmanship, not about who he went out with last night, or why he decided to sit out in the sun so long. What's wrong with, that's what's important to me.
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9: I'm meteorologist Hunter McCullough with Northern News Now. We'll be seeing some fog possible overnight, especially near Lake Superior into the early hours of our Tuesday. And then it's going to be hot into our Tuesday and Wednesday. Two rounds of severe weather are possible. The first round is late Tuesday into early Wednesday, mainly in north central Minnesota. The second, more potent round, is going to be Wednesday afternoon and evening throughout the Northland. 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
2: This is Lee Habib, and this is Our American Stories, and we tell stories about everything here on this show. Sports, history, arts, the culture. And by the way, some of these stories are beautiful, some of these stories are hard, some are both, and I think this one is. And this one comes to us from one of our listeners in Des Moines, Iowa, the home of the mighty WHO, one of the great heritage signals in this country. And it comes from Joy Neal Kidney. In World War II, her
10: grandfathers, no one to remember. This would never happen in our family, so I thought. Growing up, I knew that my mother's five brothers had served in World War II, and that the three youngest had lost their lives. Their sepia-toned photographs, all in uniform, were a familiar part of our home. Those same pictures posed for decades on the chest of drawers in Grandma's house. I grew up with women who observed every Decoration Day, as it was called then. I could have asked for details about those young brothers, but knew the answers would bring tears, so I didn't. In fact, Memorial Day was a wonderful time for me as a child, as it meant an outing to the big town of Perry for lunch and shopping with Grandma, Mom, Sis Gloria, and Aunt Darlene. Either Mom or Darlene would pick up the other, both toting pails of pink peony. The dusty gravel roads of Madison County, then the hills of Highway 25 to Grandma's house in Guthrie Center, where she would be waiting with her best flowers, including what she called little yellow buttons. Grandma's parents and some of her siblings are buried there at the Guthrie Cemetery, so we'd leave flowers there first to remember them before heading east to Panther Corner. Perry is a few miles north of where the old Panther store used to stand. We'd skirt Perry's downtown toward our main mission, Violet Hill Cemetery in the northeast corner of town. Grandma's husband is buried there, and their three sons, who were lost in the war. Or so I thought. The Wilson stones are in the east section with stately evergreens. We three generations would solemnly deliver the flowers from the car to the Wilson stones. Everything seemed hushed. Before the four names, Dale, Daniel, Claiborne J., and Clay Wilson, we'd secure metal vases with wires Mom had cut from coat hangers. Then we'd fill them with our pastel bouquets. How nice they look, Grandma would mention. I remember her shedding tears there only once. The mood lightened on the drive toward downtown. I don't remember what the grown-ups ate, but we young sisters were treated to hamburgers and Cokes in a real cafe east of the library. Then shopping and visiting. For young girls from an Iowa farm near the small town of Dexter, this day was a yearly treat. When it was time to start back home, we'd always drive by the old Wilson acreage, a mile south on 16th Street. One or two of Aunt Darlene's sons went along, and later on, even my own young son. Grandma died in 1987, leaving a cedar chest full of old postcards, letters, pictures, and the terrible telegrams. After Mom and Aunt Darlene relived the war by reading through them, they shared them with me. I realized for the very first time that only their youngest brother, Junior, is buried in the Perry Cemetery. Danny Wilson, a P-38 pilot who was killed in action in Austria, is buried in France. Dale Wilson, the co-pilot on a B-25, was lost off the coast of New Guinea with his crew. Only God knows where their remains lie. I was determined that when Mom and Aunt Darlene, who is Dale's twin, got to the place that they could no longer make the trip to Perry to remember their brothers and parents for Memorial Day, I'd always get it done. So I thought. My health got to the place where I could no longer make the trip. One day, my husband and I stopped by just to see the stones once more. I realized that because Dale's official date of death is listed as 1946, months after the war ended, no one would understand that he'd been a war casualty. A few additions to all three stones would tell more of the story of what this one family had endured. Mom and Darlene agreed, and the information was added. One stone commemorates Dale and Danny, making clear that they were both killed in action. The center stone marks the grave of Junior, whose P-40 exploded in formation training in Texas.

all had loved ones who would volunteer to fight. Her brother John was one of them. He signed up when he was 18, and he paratrooped behind enemy lines right around the time of D-Day. She told me she felt terrible praying that it would be someone else's door those men knocked on. And then she heard the footsteps stop in front of her door. She was 13. She told me she never heard her mom cry so hard when those men knocked on that door. Her mom didn't need to open it to comprehend the news. Her dad barely cried, but she never again saw him enjoy his life. He'd lost not just his son, but his only son, my mom told me. He'd lost his bloodline. And so here in Our American Stories, we celebrate the fallen soldiers, and we honor their sacrifices and all of the men and women serving our country in uniform here and abroad. This is Our American.

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0: had invented and just done way better. It was like the smart way to do it. You know, reverse folds and sink folds and pedal folds and all this, you know, this whole world of folding ideas and techniques and tools kind of opened up suddenly. And then I started making planes with that. And I made planes for another, you know, 10 years using all these kinds of folding techniques and a little bit longer. And that about the time that I had a really solid collection of planes and I felt really good about a couple dozen of these planes. And at that point, I'm kind of starting to think that maybe a world record would be something to go after. But I hadn't, you know, hadn't seriously considered, you know, finding a venue and doing all the things necessary to do it. And it's kind of a big, cumbersome undertaking. And so it would really be like another 25 years before I really seriously was looking at, you know, who's selling more books? How can I make my book sell more? How do I get, you know, this was the way you were going to really prove that your stuff is the best, that you could, you know, get people to pay attention. I had all this hubris and I was pretty sure that all I needed to do is find a guy who could throw really hard because, you know, I can throw okay. I can throw, you know, 100 feet, but to really throw hard, you know, to break the world record, I knew I was never going to be able to throw that hard. So finding somebody that could throw hard and watching them throw my planes, the planes pretty much just destroyed themselves under the with a really hard throw. And so that was a very humbling experience watching what you thought was a great paper airplane really get the stuffing thrown out of it. It was like, ooh, yeah, this is a different thing than I thought here. This is, this is going to be a little more difficult. You assume that if you just find somebody who can throw hard, that's going to be, you know, the task. That's you know, he was kind of, you know, holding it too hard and kind of crunching it a little bit on the grip. And so this was not going to be the guy. You know, I couldn't really tell what he was doing with the planes. The second guy, who was a college guy, he's still a coach for SF City College. He has such an explosive, snappy throw that he was actually ripping the plane in half. Quarterbacks kind of start with the ball pointed the opposite direction that they're going to throw, and then they spin, they twist their wrist, and it's kind of an explosive, really quick moment. And so this guy had such a snappy throw, he was tearing planes in half, and so I'm just like, there's got to be somebody else. And so then I found Joe, the guy who ended up being pretty much the perfect person to work with for paper airplanes. Because
1: NBC News Radio, I'm Scott Carr. A report says President Trump intervened to halt aggressions between Iran and Israel because he believes the U.S. is within days of a breakthrough on talks with Iran. The New York Times says that's what Trump told the Israeli Prime Minister in a phone call. The Times says Trump told the Prime Minister the breakthrough involves a long-term nuclear deal with Iran. In Los Angeles, multiple reports say Democratic City Councilwoman Nithya Raman will advance to the November election in the race for mayor, defeating reality TV star Spencer Pratt to face incumbent Mayor Karen Bass in the general election. A former Army sergeant and recruiter has pled guilty to using Army recruits' information to apply for credit cards and loans in their names. Federal prosecutors say 35-year-old Jane Crosby of Jersey City submitted pre-active duty membership bank account applications in the names of seven recruits in late 2023. She faces a maximum of 30 years in prison. Scott Carr, NBC News Radio.
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16: Inches. By the way, the old record of 207 feet, 4 inches had been held for 10 years, and he shattered it. Not even close. Back to John on how he attained this amazing feat.
0: Guinness rules are really specific about everything, like paper size, paper thickness. By 30 millimeters, you can cut that into as many pieces as you like. I ended up cutting into 16 pieces and putting it all over the plane. They weren't specific about whether or not you personally had, the designer had to throw the plane. There was nothing in there about that. And predictably, the old world record holder did not like that idea, which led to a bit of a kerfuffle. He complained enough that we wound up on the cover of the Wall Street Journal. He was not happy with this idea of a designer thrower team. But Guinness seemed to like the idea. They thought it was cool. They thought, it opens it up a little bit. If you've got a great idea for a paper airplane, but don't have a terrific arm, there's no reason you should be locked out of this competition. They thought it kind of broadened the idea, and they were really happy to see a paper airplane fly across the distance goal as opposed to just crash into it. That was really thrilling. And if you watch the old world record plane, it takes about 3 seconds to go the distance. My plane, you watch it climb, it rocks over the top and then flares and really flies. I mean, there's some drama. It's just like, is it going to crash? Is it going to stay on course? it takes 9 seconds. So there's definitely time to think about it, as this thing is rocketing down course. So, and they liked all of that. They liked the idea that it was a designer thrower team. They liked the idea that it was a glider instead of a dart. And so I think, Guinness loved this new approach. It wasn't a traditional approach by any means. It was totally different. It was unique. And then there are unique things about the plane. Aerodynamically, this is one of I could say it's the most sophisticated paper airplane I've ever designed. Even though it's just really simple folding, the folding technique, I can teach you how to fold this plane in 10 minutes, but adjusting it to get world record distance out of it is complicated and fascinating. It turned out that around the same time, NASA was doing experiments that would verify my suppositions about airflow and speed and this size wing. So it ended up, in a weird way, getting verified. All the things that I was thinking and dreaming up that were happening on the wing of the plane ended up being real. I wasn't just in Never Never Land. We had good experimental evidence to back up what I was thinking, but it was really cool to have all that verified. By NASA. Well, getting the world record was about a three-year deal. First glider that I folded ended up being the correct folding solution. There's a lot of other adjusting that goes on, but just the folding solution, the very first one out of the box was correct. Now, the problem is you don't know that. You still have to do all the testing, all the permutations, all the combinations, all the testing you can't know whether that's the right solution until you try all the other solutions. And so it feels like it should be a lucky thing, but is it? You still have to do everything else. It didn't cut down on the amount of work in the long run. You still have to do all the other stuff. We had made an unsuccessful attempt August of 2011. And the record was set in February of 2012. And so coming off that August defeat, my wife and other people were saying, just take a break. Just think about it. Try something else. They were kind of cautioning, don't do this too quickly again. Because, it's not just me failing for myself. It's like you drag all your friends out there and, they go through the heartache of watching you try your best and just not quite get there. And so anyway, World Record Day at McClellan Airfield was a whole different beast. Starting on January 1, as a matter of fact, in this new hangar, we didn't have a practice session where we didn't break the world record 3 out of 10 tries. You get 10 tries and you just have to break it on one of those throws. But we were doing it 3 out of 10 times, very consistently, once I really figured out what was going on with the plane. The drama wasn't whether we were going to break the record. The drama for us was like, how much are we going to break it by? But given all that, that you still have to do it that day with the press there, with the video cameras rolling, with a guy that you've hired to do measuring, because anything beyond 200 feet is not considered calibrated. If it's a metal or cloth tape, you have to have a surveyor. You hire a surveyor who can do a laser transit shot. You've got three camera guys that you hire that hopefully get this thing recorded in one take, because Guinness wants one unedited take for this thing. And so You got to have great camera guys. You got to have media coverage. You got to have a surveyor. You got to have judges that are qualified to do it. And then, you know, you want to have, you know, friends and family around to have a little celebration. So all of that pressure, probably two throws earlier than we should have. The throws one and two kind of probably pulled the trigger earlier than we should have. Throw three is very good. And throw four, we break the record. And that, you can listen to the video. You don't even have to watch the video. You can listen to the video and know that it's going to happen. Joe releases it, and right away I can tell it's going exactly where it should go. And I'm going, you know, that's going to do it. It flies up and goes over the top of that arc in exactly the same way that our planes have broken the world record before. And then starts its downhill run. You can hear the crowd start to get excited as that plane starts to make a downhill run toward the finish line. And then it lifts up with the last third to go and just goes flying across those rope lights that start lighting up and flashing. And then the crowd goes nuts. You know, confetti cannons get fired. We've done it. Throw number four, totally successful. The crowd goes nuts. It's everything you would want out of a world record moment. It's just, it's a perfect moment. You know, it's something I'm incredibly proud of. It took a lot of work and a different sort of work than I anticipated going in. You know, at the end of the day, a paper airplane world record, that doesn't save the world. Nobody lives or dies. Nobody gets rich. Nobody goes to the poorhouse. It's just this kind of goofy, kind of fun thing. But even that kind of modest record, world record idea, attracts a certain amount of energy and a certain wave and a certain a feeling that you can't really get any other way. So I would, you know, if people are out there listening and wonder, hey, you know, I'm pretty good at this. Should I try to, you know, should I go big or go home? It's like, go big is my advice. You already know what it feels like to go home. Go big. You'll learn so much about yourself. You'll learn so much about your friends. It's an important life moment. Whether or not you get it done, doesn't matter. Just deciding to go big on something, that's important. This opportunity for the last 4 or 5 years to be the paper airplane guy, you know. I mean, I throw paper airplanes for a living. Nobody on the planet has a better gig than I've got. Even when I had a good job, you know, that I really liked, I didn't like it as much as this. It's just an incredible opportunity to meet, you know, young kids who want to learn a little something about paper airplanes and are curious about. Have to just take on belief, and so it's kind of, I look at it as my job to sort of reveal, you know, the solid underpinnings of all these kinds of ideas and show them, you know, how it all works to create, you know, something that flies. What a gift to get to be able to do that, to be able to do this thing that I've been fascinated with, you know, the idea of something flying since I was just tiny. I mean, I would watch insects and birds and full-size airplanes and all these things fly, and they use different ways to do it, and get to pass along that passion, that, you know, that fascination. You know, I've never lost track of the idea of how wondrous it is that things fly at all. How did they manage to do it? And then, you know, the idea that you could take probably one of the most modest resources on the planet, just a sheet of paper, and turn it into a flying machine. That's totally cool. And then the idea that you could transmit that knowledge to somebody else, that they could then do it and figure out how to, you know, make a different one, invent their own. And that's that. To me, I love that moment when kids that I've worked with in the past send me a picture of a plane that they've invented that can do this really cool thing. It becomes this magic object that not only flies, but it came from them. Some part of them is now in this object, and it has joined this magic world of flight as well. So I get to do that. That's what I get to do. I don't know how you get a better job than that. That's pretty good.
16: And great work, as always, by our creative team and our storytelling team, and that's Faith and Robbie and Madison working on that piece. And a special thanks to John Collins for sharing his passion and his story. ThePaperAirplaneGuy.com is where you can find him. I love the way he described Throw 4. I mean, he's just back there in 2012. And the record has stood all this time, folks, beating the 10-year record that held before then. The story of the world record holder for paper aircraft flight, the story of John Collins, here on Our American Story.
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0: be hot into our Tuesday and Wednesday. Two rounds of severe weather are possible. The first round is late Tuesday into early Wednesday, mainly in north central Minnesota. The second more potent round is going to be Wednesday afternoon and evening throughout the Northland. 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
2: NBC News Radio, I'm Scott Carr. A report says President Trump intervened to halt aggressions between Iran and Israel because he believes the U.S. is within days of a breakthrough on talks with Iran. The New York Times reports that's what Trump told Israeli Prime Minister Netanyahu in a phone call after Iran and Israel exchanged fire. The Times says Trump told Benjamin Netanyahu the breakthrough involves a long-term nuclear deal with Iran. In Los Angeles, multiple reports say Democratic City Councilwoman Nithya Raman will advance to the November election in the race for mayor, defeating reality TV star Spencer Pratt to face incumbent Mayor Karen Bass in the general election. Officials say Raman officially passed Pratt Sunday after receiving a late surge of mail-in votes. Another car crash is being blamed on a Tesla autopilot function. As Brad Ford reports, a Tesla crashed into a garage in Redmond, Washington, and the driver's blaming the autopilot function.
3: The crash happened Monday morning. The car went through the garage door almost fully into the garage. No one was hurt. The driver told Redmond police the Tesla autopilot system was on and it malfunctioned. The house is located in a residential area on a street that's a dead end. The investigation's ongoing. I'm Brad Ford.
2: More primaries will be held in four states on Tuesday. North Dakota, South Carolina, Nevada, and Maine are holding contests for U.S. House, Senate, and governor's races. Getting some national attention is Maine's Democratic Senate primary, with embattled candidate Graham Platner facing a slew of allegations about a tattoo resembling a Nazi symbol he later had covered up, and several women reporting volatile relationships with him in the past. Platner's expected to win and face Republican incumbent Senator Susan Collins. The men's college World Series field is set. Alabama beat St. John 7-2, and Oklahoma took down Kansas 13-2 to advance to Omaha. Scott Carr, NBC News Radio.
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2: In Brewster, Texas, some residents there are complaining about dozens of environmental laws they say are just being ignored to speed up the construction of new border barriers and roads through Big Bend National Park and Big Bend Ranch State Park.
6: For the first time in American history, the government has cast aside dozens of environmental protections within a national park.
2: That's Lakin Jordahl at the Center for Biological Diversity, who says the new construction is universally opposed by those living in the area. Largely, he says, because of the well-known natural barriers to the border that were already there.
6: The national park has 1,500-foot high cliffs. It's impossible to cross the border through the national park.
2: He says the only people benefiting from the new construction are the contractors being paid to pave over parts of the national parks. New Jersey's Governor Mikey Sherrill's announced that she finally has been given a look inside the controversial Delaney Hall ICE detention facility.
7: After multiple failed attempts to see what's going on inside Delaney Hall, Sherrill was allowed in, but the governor says she got a closely controlled, limited tour of the privately owned ICE detention center in Newark and wasn't allowed to meet or speak directly with detainees. Sherrill called that unacceptable and says she'll continue fighting for full transparency and accountability about conditions inside involving claims of inhumane treatment that have generated weeks of violent protests outside. I'm Sarah Lee Kessler.
2: Reports are pointing to new oil production overseas getting a boost that could help ease gas prices in the U.S. OPEC Plus, which includes the OPEC nations but also allies.

0: worldwide oil producers are saying seven countries have now agreed to add 188,000 barrels of oil produced a day in July, though they say it could take weeks for that to actually bring down prices at the pump. AAA saying the national average for regular is down from a week ago, but still more than 33% higher than it was this time last year. Scott Carr, NBC News Radio.
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0: understand what life was like, not just in America, but all over the world in the 1930s. 20% unemployment, millions and millions of people living below the poverty line, people, you know, of all generations who couldn't find work, couldn't find food, couldn't support their children. And during that time, the American military really faded into oblivion. We were not investing in our military for a number of reasons. One, we didn't have any money to spend on the military. Two, there was an extraordinary movement away from militarism. So a lot of people of all ages could remember World War I, parents who had lost children, people who had lost brothers and sisters, and just the immense amount of destruction and death. And of course, we went into the 1920s and had a rip-roaring time. People were really struggling and they couldn't support their kids. They really did not want their government spending money, tax dollars, on military equipment of any kind. We can't feed our children. Why would we be spending money on tanks and airplanes? People should also recall 1932/early 1933, two very important new leaders came to power virtually at the same time. FDR in America.
1: I, Franklin Delano Roosevelt, do solemnly swear.
0: And Adolf Hitler in Germany. And during the early days of Hitler's regime, he did a couple of things that, I hesitate to compliment him because, you know, for all the obvious reasons, probably the most, you know, horrible man who's ever walked the planet in modern times. But he pulled Germany out of the Depression in certain ways that didn't happen in America. Unemployment fell away. The factories were churning. The economy was improving. And one of the ways he did that was to begin secretly, and then not so secretly, begin building a giant military, and most importantly, the first operational air force.

0: been forced to the conclusion that we cannot win this war for England, regardless of how much assistance we send. That is why the America First Committee has been formed.
1: Charles Lindbergh and Henry Ford headed up what was called at the time the America First Committee. And that was an anti-war, anti-Roosevelt parade that traveled the country, even in 1941, getting people on board, selling out arenas, saying, hey, let's not get involved in this war. It's going to be a disaster if we do. Henry Ford was known to be an anti-Semite, so a lot of people were dubious of what his intentions were. They thought he was a Nazi. He had received a special medal from the German government and refused to give it back, even when he was criticized for it.
2: Here's Professor Jonathan Sarno speaking to the Jewish Learning Institute in Brooklyn, New York, on Ford's anti-Semitism.
3: Every Ford dealer would distribute Henry Ford's newspaper, known as the Dearborn Independent, and for 91 straight issues, the Dearborn Independent targeted Jews, the world's foremost problem, as he said, and then Henry Ford repackaged those articles into a series of volumes entitled The International Jew. These books were sent free to every library in America and were very widely distributed. The city, modern
1: music. Was definitely an anti-Semite, but I don't think he was in any way a Nazi, as he was accused at the time. What he was very much a pacifist. He thought that there was absolutely no reason for the United States to get involved in a war. Lindbergh, the other member, also misunderstood. They called him a Nazi, and he wasn't. And he was less of a pacifist than Henry Ford was, because once the war began, both of these figures, ironically, both of them became very key figures in us defeating the Nazis in the end. World War II became really a contest of mass production and of horsepower, of weapons mounted on wings and wheels. It was a mechanized war.
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12: I'm meteorologist Hunter McCullough with Northern News Now. We'll be seeing some fog possible overnight, especially near Lake Superior into the early hours of our Tuesday. And then it's going to be hot into our Tuesday and Wednesday. Two rounds of severe weather are possible. The first round is late Tuesday into early Wednesday, mainly in north central Minnesota. The second more potent round is going to be Wednesday afternoon and evening throughout the Northland. With Northern News Now, I'm Hunter McCullough for 610 and FM 103.9 KDAL.
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4: And we return to Our American Stories and A.J. Bame sharing the story of how America geared up for World War II. When we last left off, we learned what America was like before the war. Simply put, we weren't only unprepared, but we didn't want war. Chief among those voices were Henry Ford and Charles Lindbergh. A great irony of the story, considering what happens next. Here again is A.J. Bame.
1: In World War I, you began to see horses replaced with motor vehicles. You began to see airplanes flying. But for the most part, it was still guys with guns in trenches in the mud, duking it out. The more soldiers you could send to the front lines, the better off you were. By the time World War II started, Hitler had already revolutionized the whole program. I'm going to give you a quote. This is Britain's spymaster, William Stevenson. His code name was Intrepid. He confided in Franklin Roosevelt before the United States had joined the war. He said, quote, "The Führer is not just a lunatic. He's an evil genius. The weapons in his armory are like nothing in history. His propaganda is sophisticated. He has torn up the military textbooks and written his own." And I think the easiest way to really put that in perspective, how do we really understand what that meant? I think what it meant was Hitler had come out of World War I. Is what Hitler realized could revolutionize warfare in the future. It was the factory. It was the mechanical object that the factory could build. That's what was going to win wars in the future. Before everybody else is thinking about these things, and the United States is mired in the Great Depression, thinking that there's no way that any of this is going to involve them, Hitler was making all that happen. And what that meant was trucks, tanks, and airplanes. And the moment he released all of that over Poland, this idea of blitzkrieg, which meant ground forces, weapons in the air, all coordinated to deliver instant and sudden mass attack, he was thought of as invincible. You have to put yourself in the shoes of Americans at the time. What a shocker this was. The idea that airplanes could be so sophisticated, the screaming sound of the dive bombers, the detonation of the bombs, this just terrified people. And that terror itself was a weapon in war.
2: Here's Arthur L. Herman, courtesy of the National World War II Museum, with more.
13: What I want you to do is to put yourself in the Oval Office in May of 1940. You're the President of the United States, and your military advisors have told you, and your own guts, your own instincts told you, that your country is going to be at war, and it's going to be a war unlike anything the United States has ever fought before, of something which your own military advisors themselves admit that they're totally unprepared for. And you know that's true. You know, for example, sitting there in the Oval Office, that right now the United States has the 18th largest army in the world. 18th, just ahead of Holland. Argentina has a bigger army than you do. Hungary has a bigger army than you do, which consists of about 1,500 machines. And I use that word machines because that's what they are. We're talking about, if you throw together all of the fighters, obsolete trainers, biplanes, and so on, you come up with a force of about 1,500 aircraft. Now, 1,500 aircraft, that's what the German Luftwaffe is flying every day. You've got a situation in which you have no defense industry. It was all dismantled after World War I, hounded out of business by congressional...

0: in all of history gathered to hear this speech. And why? Because the big question on everyone's mind all over the world was, will the United States get involved in this war? Because that meant, basically, would there be any contest? Was Nazi Germany going to roll all over Europe uncontested and turn the entire continent into Nazified Germany, which is what most Americans believed was going to happen? All the world wanted to know, what was FDR going to do? Was he prepared to stand up to Hitler? And if he was going to stand up to Hitler, how was he going to do it? And so on December 29th, 1940, a few minutes before 9 p.m., the diplomatic reception room on the first floor of the White House, he was wearing his favorite Harvard tie and a gray wool suit. There was all this recording equipment, and off he goes, and he gives the speech that pretty much changes the world.
1: This is not a fireside chat on war.
2: This is a talk on national security. Because the nub of the whole purpose of your president is to keep you now and your children later Plymouth Rock, as our American civilization been in such danger as now. The Nazi masters of Germany have made it clear that they intend not only to dominate all life and thought in their own country, but also to enslave the whole of Europe, and then to use the resources of Europe to dominate the rest of the world.
0: He begins to unravel for American people the way that the United States could step up against Hitler. Stand up to Hitler, whether that meant joining the war or not.
1: The course that I advocate involves the least risk now and the greatest hope for world peace. The people of Europe who are defending themselves do not ask us to do their fighting. They ask us for the implements of war, planes, the tanks, the guns, which will enable them to fight for their liberty and for our security.
0: If the United States, a democratic nation, could put together our government, our military, and our free enterprise into one fighting force, nobody could stop us.
1: I want to make it clear that it is the purpose of the nation to build now with all possible speed every machine, every arsenal, every factory that we need to manufacture our defense material. We have the men, the skill, the wealth, and above all, the will. So I appeal to the owners of plants, to the managers, to the workers, to our own, every ounce of effort into producing these munitions swiftly and without stint. We must be the great arsenal of democracy.
0: The arsenal of democracy could supply the guns, the tanks, the ships, the airplanes to our allies who were fighting Germany and losing. And ultimately, if we got involved in the war, we would be prepared to win.
3: When we come back, more of this remarkable story, the Arsenal of Democracy story, here on Our American Stories.
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14: And we return to Our American Stories and the story of the making of, as Roosevelt coined it, the Great Arsenal of Democracy. When we last left off, we learned that despite a large amount of Americans thinking we'd never get involved in the war, Roosevelt saw things differently and set about convincing the American public and for our European allies and eventually us. Here again are A.J. Baim and Arthur L. Herman.
15: So how do you get all of these companies and all of these people to pitch in and build this arsenal of democracy? This is a democratic nation. In a totalitarian nation, the leader of that country would just order everyone to do it and murder or jail you if you didn't follow orders.
16: Franklin Roosevelt was working against all of his instincts, leaving this as a bottoms-up voluntary system that used the creative energies and drives of the free market system instead of trying to do a top-down directed command war economy There were in Roosevelt's camp advisors who very much thought that the Soviet...
17: NBC News Radio, I'm Scott Carr. A report says President Trump intervened to halt aggressions between Iran and Israel because he believes the U.S. is within days of a breakthrough on talks with Iran. The New York Times says that's what Trump told Israeli Prime Minister Netanyahu in a phone call after Iran and Israel exchanged fire. The Times says Trump told Netanyahu the breakthrough involves a long-term nuclear deal with Iran. San Antonio Spurs have earned their first win of the NBA Finals with a 115-111 win over the Knicks in Game 3 at Madison Square Garden. Victor Wembanyama led the Spurs with 32 points. The road team has won all three games in the series. New York still leads it 2-1. In Los Angeles, several reports say Democratic City Councilwoman Nithya Raman will advance to the November election in the mayor's race by defeating reality TV star Spencer Pratt to face incumbent Mayor Karen Bass in the general election. Scott Carr, NBC News Radio.
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23: 40 to his pal, KT Keller at Chrysler, President of Chrysler. He says, KT, can you make tanks?
24: Roosevelt military leadership realized right away that we had to build tanks, and nobody should have better tanks than the United States of America because they were motorized vehicles and we had the American auto industry. And so Ford did a lot to build tank engines. Believe it or not, Cadillac, the classic great American car, the most luxurious American car, did all kinds of work in tank production, Cadillac tanks, believe it or not. But the company that probably did the most for tank work, I think, was Chrysler. KT Keller. Can you build this tank?
23: And KT said, well, I don't know. I don't know what a tank looks like. But show me one and I'll tell you whether I can make it or not.
24: And he goes down to Rockford, Illinois.
23: And they put him into a tank, one of those old Lee tanks. And they drive him around out there with his chief engineer, Ed Hunt, and they step out and they say, yeah, we can make these. How many do you need? So they went to work. But in the process, and Bill Knudsen knew this was going to happen, when you got people who were experts in mass production and who understood how to make changes and modifications, the first things they noticed was is that these kinds of tanks had all kinds of design flaws and problems. For example, the fact that the Lee tanks was all riveted armor. And so why do you have rivets? Why don't you weld them? And the Army says, no, it won't work. We use the rivets because the welding's not strong enough. It won't hold together under fire. Trust me, rivets is the way to go. And Bill Knudsen says, I don't believe that. So he went out to Detroit, got some guys who he knew understood real industrial welding, and welded together two giant slabs of iron, flew it back, showed it to the Army and said, there, try and pull that apart. And of course, what they discovered was that the welding not only made it easier and faster to produce the tanks, but it also made them safer. when shells hit riveted armor, those rivets would shake loose, and you get flying pieces of metal flying around inside the tank that were killing and injuring crewmen. And that's why, while the first models of the Lee tank were all riveted, why tanks like Sherman's are all welded.
24: That one factory, Chrysler, built more tanks than all of Nazi Germany did in the entire war.
23: Engineers love a challenge. If you say to them, you're going to make something you've never made before, and I'll bet you can't do it, by and large, it's hard for an engineer not to resist a chance to try to give it a shot, to make things, as I say, they've never made before. For example, one was a company that made jukeboxes in Chicago, ran by a guy by the name of Mike Rockola, good regional jukebox maker. And then when the war came and the opportunity came to get contracts to make M1 carbines, they'd never made a carbine in their lives. They never fired a carbine in their lives here. But here was a challenge. And of course, what happens is, after the war, these companies then came back and applied the lessons they had learned to streamlining and making more efficient their own production. This is what happens with Rockola. And in fact, the Rockola machines become so ubiquitous that they become forever identified with the new pop music that's played, which is why it's called rock and roll. Did you know that?
14: When we come back, more of the story of the Arsenal of Democracy here on Our American Stories.
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24: Edsel Ford is very ill, dying of cancer. And what the Fords concoct after Pearl Harbor, even Henry Ford, the loudest anti-war activist, the loudest anti-FDR activist in the country, even after Pearl Harbor, he says, you know what? We're in this war. There's nothing we can do about it. I'm okay. Let's pitch in. Let's use our factories to win the war, which is what happens. You can't make this up. Edsel Ford, along with his right-hand man, cast iron Charlie Sorensen, who had been pivotal in the original founding, the original Ford assembly lines. And Charles Sorensen, Charlie, is now an old man, and he and Edsel Ford have this idea, the weapon that the Allies need the most is the bomber aircraft, the heavy bomber, the four-engine bomber, the airplane that can deliver huge payloads over a target. In this new age where you have scientific mechanisms like radar and bomb sights, the bomber is the weapon that's going to change the war and defeat the enemy. So Edsel has this idea to build the largest factory, airplane factory in the world, and build a B-24 Liberator bomber at a rate of 1 per hour. And if they could do this, if they could build a factory using the Ford genius and Fordism at a rate of 1 per hour, there's no way the United States and the Allies can lose, because with that number of bombers that we can unleash over our enemies, that's it. Game over. We will win. It's called Willow Run.
5: This is the story of Willow Run, one of the Ford farms that virtually overnight the giant structure.
24: You have to understand, at the time,
23: Grumman, Lockheed, Boeing, we all associate that, Martin, all associate them with the military-industrial complex as producers of military aircraft. But that's not how they all got started. That was part of their business. They were, all of them in the 20s and 30s, producing civilian aircraft, civilian airliners. And for the military, they never thought of them as being real innovators in terms of design and elements. I mean, they asked them to build a plane, you know, make us 50 of these things. And these companies would obligingly comply.
24: No airplane had ever been really mass-produced. It had never really happened. And certainly not an airplane that could travel 2,850 miles, an airplane that had four Pratt & Whitney engines totaling 4,800 horsepower that could carry 8,000 pounds of bombs. Nothing like this had ever been mass-produced. Everybody said it couldn't be done, and so they set out to build it. Now, when Ford sends their engineers and all their guys out to this tiny consolidated factory in San Diego, believe it or not, there were hundreds of artists that Ford sent out, because there were no blueprints for the parts. They're stunned. There's no blueprints. The thing has 60 miles of wire, and the wiring in each airplane was different. The artists literally had to reduce the airplane down to its little tiny parts and draw them so that production engineers could figure out how to build these thousands and thousands of parts that would go into each one of these bombers, just as if they were Model Ts. So each bomber would be made of these parts that could be replaced like spare parts. When they got shut up in combat, there would be spare parts for them, because they would be produced one just like the one before that. And it was very dramatic, and it definitely felt to all of them like literally the world was at stake. If they didn't figure this out, we would all be speaking German.
23: Every single plane that American pilots flew in that war, except one, were all pre-war designs. All pre-war, just waiting for somebody to turn to them and sort of start producing it, because we're going to need them in the numbers that you'll be able to produce for us. And that's also why planes built by the Americans were so good, and why they progressively became better and better as the war went on, because they were all designed by commercial companies who understood design problems of all kinds. That's also one reason why tank for tank, American tanks, sorry about this, were so inferior to Axis tanks, particularly German tanks, because almost all of the armored vehicles the American Army used in World War II were designed by the Army Board of Ordnance. It never occurred to them to go to a company like Chrysler or to go to a company like Ford or Studebaker and say, well, how would you design a tank?
24: The B-24 Liberator is still, to this day, the most mass-produced American military aircraft of all time. You also have to imagine this, the guy who was behind the building of Willow Run, Henry Ford's son, Edsel Ford, was dying of cancer. And he just, you know, his last remaining wish was to see that this factory would be completed and that we would win the war. There's this very dramatic scene when one day all of these people come to the factory and they see the flag at half mast when they get there, and they realize that their leader, Edsel Ford, had succumbed to cancer and he had died. You just have to picture what it was like. I get goosebumps and the hair stands up on the back of my neck every time I think about it. All these people who worked at that factory describe this moment when it was announced that Edsel Ford had died. The largest airplane and factory in the world, all of a sudden, all the machines shut off. All the clanging and banging. Think about how loud it was in there. All of it just stopped. And there was a moment of silence. And in that moment of silence in this gigantic factory, an Irishman, a tenor, began to sing Amazing Grace. And it echoed throughout the factory. It's just this moment that I just felt was so special. It's that moment where, you know, when you write these books, you don't want people to just understand what happened. You want them to understand why it happened. But perhaps more importantly, you want to feel what it felt like to be in this place and this time. And that was the moment where that really comes home.
23: In the course of the war, at General Motors alone, 189 senior executives died on the job. Died of the job of heart attacks, died simply wearing themselves out from the kind of work stress environment in which they found themselves in trying to meet those wartime goals and trying to achieve those kinds of goals. This was a war of sacrifice, not just sacrifice on the battlefield, but also enormous sacrifices at home.
24: In 1940, FDR coined the term the arsenal of democracy. And the idea was, again, if you can join American military, free enterprise, and government into one fighting force, nobody could stop the United States of America. We would become undefeatable. And in fact, the whole theory proved true.
23: By the time bombs do drop at Pearl Harbor, our wartime production was already approaching that of Nazi Germany. By the end of 1942, the United States is producing more war material than all of the Axis put together. Ford Motor Company will produce more war material than fascist Italy did during the entire war. And by the end of 1943, the United States is producing more material than Great Britain, Nazi Germany, and Imperial Japan combined. 300,000 planes, 2.5 million machine guns, 90,000 tanks, 2.5 million trucks, 41 billion rounds of ammunition. By 1944, the United States was producing 8 aircraft carriers a month. The fact of the matter is that none of this war production effort could have come together without the leadership. Leadership, first of all, of Bill Knudsen, the Motor City legend, who, when he picked up the phone and said, "Can you make us aircraft engines?" You didn't say no to Bill Knudsen. And then finally, leadership from the business leaders who were taking enormous chances. You have to remember, converting over your plant from producing refrigerators to machine guns, well, you don't sell a lot of machine guns. to your refrigerator customers. If war didn't come, or if we lost the war, the resources that you would have lost in producing for the ordinary civilian economy, for your normal profits, for the normal course of your business would be lost forever. It was also too a war of dedication at home for those working on the assembly lines, for those who planned out those assembly lines, and who took on the challenge that Bill Knutson had given them, and who had said, I know you've never made this before, but we desperately need it. And those men coming back and saying, yeah, Bill, I think we can. I think we can do it. And they did.
14: And a special thanks to A.J. Baim, author of The Arsenal of Democracy. Also, a special thanks to Arthur L. Herman, the story of America's great arsenal of democracy, here on Our American Stories.
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2: I'm meteorologist Hunter McCullough with Northern News Now. We'll be seeing some fog possible overnight, especially near Lake Superior into the early hours of our Tuesday. And then it's going to be hot.

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1: NBC News Radio, I'm Tammy Trujillo. A report says President Trump intervened to halt aggressions between Iran and Israel because he believes the U.S. is within days of a breakthrough on talks with Iran. The New York Times says that's what Trump told Israeli Prime Minister Benjamin Netanyahu in a phone call after Iran and Israel exchanged fire for the first time since the U.S.-Iran ceasefire went into effect in early April. Republican Steve Hilton will face off against Democrat Javier Becerra for governor of California in November. That's according to multiple reports. Hilton and Becerra defeated Democrat Tom Steyer to advance to the general election. President Trump endorsed Hilton before the primary. Paul Simon's ongoing comeback tour is set to be the focus of a new album and film. Paul Simon, The Quiet Celebration, was filmed at the Singer Stop at McCall Hall in Seattle. The film is set to premiere on Disney Plus and Hulu on June 26th, with the companion LP dropping on October the 9th. Tammy Trujillo, NBC News Radio.
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7: NBC News Radio, I'm Tammy Trujillo. A report says President Trump intervened to halt aggressions between Iran and Israel.

0: Multiple reports. Hilton and Becerra defeated Democrat Tom Steyer to advance to the general election. President Trump endorsed Hilton before the primary. A Somali referee selected for the 2026 FIFA World Cup was denied entry to the U.S. over the weekend because of vetting concerns. That's according to U.S. Customs and Border Protection. The referee landed at Miami International on Saturday, where he was subjected to additional screening. CPB described the incident as a routine step used to verify a traveler's information and determine admissibility. After that review, officers ruled the referee inadmissible and refused entry, but wouldn't go into detail. Somalia remains one of the countries affected by the Trump administration's travel restrictions, which impose limits on certain nationals entering the United States.
1: Slip sliding away. Slip sliding away.
0: Paul Simon's ongoing comeback tour is set to be the focus of a new album and film. Paul Simon, The Quiet Celebration concert is set to premiere on Disney Plus and Hulu on June 26th, with the companion LP dropping on October 9th. You're listening to the latest from NBC News Radio.
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0: Astronauts aboard the International Space Station are back to their daily routines after newly detected leaks prompted some safety concerns in orbit. Michael Kastner reports.
3: A NASA spokeswoman says leaks in a transfer tunnel connected to the Russian-made service module were found to be in need of repairs late last week. Cracks and leaks in the 26-year-old module have been a growing concern. While Russian cosmonauts scrambled to resolve the issue, other crew members were ordered inside the Crew Dragon capsule, which could be used as a lifeboat if they were forced to evacuate. I'm Michael Kastner.
0: Primaries are being held in four states on Tuesday. North Dakota, South Carolina, Nevada, and Maine are holding contests for the U.S. House, Senate, and Governor races. Maine's Democratic Senate primaries garnered national attention, with embattled candidate Graham Plattner facing a slew of allegations about a tattoo resembling a Nazi symbol he later had covered up, and several women reporting volatile relationships in the past with him, with one reporting physical abuse. Plattner is expected to win and face Republican incumbent Senator Susan Collins. Starting July 1st, new federal rules will make student financial aid easier to access. That story from Monica Nelson.
4: According to the U.S. Department of Ed's final regulations, more low-income students will qualify for Pell Grants, but the rules also tighten oversight of for-profit colleges and expand loan forgiveness options for students whose schools mislead them. Supporters say the changes finally crack down on predatory programs. Critics argue the government's overreaching and could push some colleges out of business. I'm Monica Nelson.
0: A new oil production boost overseas could help ease gas prices here in the U.S. OPEC Plus, which includes OPEC and allied oil producers, says seven countries agreed to add 188,000 barrels a day in July, but it could take weeks for the added oil supply to show up at gas stations. AAA says the national average for regular gas is down from a week ago, but it's still over 33% higher than this time last year. Tammy Trujillo, NBC News Radio.
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1: NBC News Radio, I'm Tammy Trujillo. A U.S. Army helicopter has gone down in the Strait of Hormuz. The New York Times reported the Apache helicopter suffered a mechanical issue and that it was not shot down. It happened early Tuesday morning, local time, with President Trump telling journalists in New York that the pilots are fine and that there were no injuries and that a report will be coming out soon. Primaries are being held in four states on Tuesday. North Dakota, South Carolina, Nevada, and Maine are holding contests for the U.S. House, Senate, and Governor races. Maine's Democratic Senate primary has garnered national attention, with embattled candidate Graham Plattner facing a slew of allegations. The Spurs are finally on the board in the NBA Finals. The team edged the Knicks 115-111 in Game 3 from Madison Square Garden. The Knicks now lead that best-of-seven series 2-1. New York will try to bounce back from its 13-game postseason streak coming to an end when Game 4 tips off from MSG on Wednesday. Tammy Trujillo, NBC News Radio.
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8: NBC News Radio, I'm Tammy Trujillo. A U.S. Army helicopter has gone down in the Strait of Hormuz. The New York Times reports the Apache helicopter suffered a mechanical issue and that it was not shot down in the critical waterway that's been blockaded by both the U.S. and Iran amid the ongoing ceasefire. It happened early Tuesday morning, local time, with President Trump telling journalists in New York the pilots are fine, that there were no injuries, and that a report will be coming soon. Primaries are being held in four states today. North Dakota, South Carolina, Nevada, and Maine are holding contests for the U.S. House, Senate, and governor races. Maine's Democratic Senate primary has garnered national attention, with embattled candidate Graham Plattner facing a slew of allegations about a tattoo resembling a Nazi symbol he later had covered up, and several women reporting volatile relationships with him in the past, with one

0: outside the courthouse for both Anthony, who's black, and Metcalf, who's white. If convicted, Anthony could face life in prison. I'm Scott Carr.
1: The Spurs are finally on the board in the NBA Finals. The team edged the Knicks 115-111 in Game 3 at Madison Square Garden. Victor Wembanyama tied for a game-high 32 points with New York's Jalen Brunson. New York now leads that best-of-seven series 2-1 with Game 4 coming up at MSG on Wednesday. 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
1: A Somali referee selected for the 2026 FIFA World Cup was denied entry to the U.S. over the weekend because of vetting concerns. Mark Mayfield reports.
4: According to U.S. Customs and Border Protection, the referee landed at Miami International Airport on Saturday after traveling from Istanbul, where he was subjected to additional screening. CBP described the incident as a routine step used to verify a traveler's information and determine admissibility. After that review, officers ruled the referee inadmissible and refused entry, but did not go into detail. Somalia remains one of the countries affected by the Trump administration's travel restrictions, which impose limits on certain nationals entering the U.S. I'm Mark Mayfield.
1: An annual report says the well-being of children in the U.S. is declining. The NEKC Foundation's Kids Count report looks at family finances, education, health, and home and community conditions. The private philanthropy group ranks Mississippi last for children's well-being, just below New Mexico. New Hampshire ranks best overall, with Massachusetts next. Apple's rebranding Siri. Matt Mattinson has more.
5: During its Worldwide Developers Conference, the tech giant unveiled Siri AI, which uses Apple intelligence. The features include a more conversational experience with the system, which also allows users to adjust voice expression.
6: Hi, let's find the right voice for you. I'll practice some things I like to say while you listen. Let me try this one out. You have one new message. Here's another one. Your timer is set for 1 minute.
5: Other announcements include Apple's next Mac OS called Golden Gate, as well as changes to Liquid Glass and additional features to its child safety tools. I'm Matt Mattinson.
1: An effort to combat air traffic control staffing shortages hit a national first Monday. The University of Oklahoma says 22-year-old Curtis Harris is the first person in the U.S. to finish the faster FAA-approved college track to become a certified air traffic controller. The new program lets qualified grads skip the FAA Academy in Oklahoma City and train at airport towers instead. Tammy Trujillo, NBC News Radio.
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1: NBC News Radio, I'm Tammy Trujillo. A U.S. Army helicopter has gone down in the Strait of Hormuz. The New York Times reports the Apache helicopter suffered a mechanical issue and that it was not shot down. It happened early on Tuesday morning local time, with President Trump telling journalists in New York that the pilots are fine, there were no injuries, and a report will be coming soon. Wastewater will be screened during World Cup matches for infectious disease outbreaks. Epidemiologists have set up a command post in a vacant lab at Georgetown University. They'll be monitoring sewage and internet chat to detect and track outbreaks should they occur in any of the host cities in North America. Apple is rebranding Siri. On day one of the Worldwide Developers Conference, the tech giant unveiled Siri AI, which uses Apple intelligence. The features include a more conversational experience with the system, which also allows users to adjust the voice expression. Tammy Trujillo, NBC News Radio.
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5: NBC News Radio, I'm Tammy Trujillo. A U.S. Army helicopter has gone down near the Strait of Hormuz. The Apache helicopter was reportedly flying over the critical waterway that's been blockaded by both the U.S. and Iran when it crashed amid an ongoing ceasefire. It happened early Tuesday morning local time. President Trump acknowledged the incident as he boarded Air Force One to return to the White House after watching the Knicks take on the Spurs in Game 3 of the NBA Finals. He told reporters that the pilots are fine and that there were no injuries. The president's formally nominating Acting Attorney General Todd Blanche to take over the role permanently. Blanche has led the department since former Attorney General Pam Bondi was fired by Trump. The president said last week he was going to make his former criminal defense attorney his permanent AG. In his time so far in the position, Blanche has brought charges against former Cuban President Raul Castro and brought a second case against former FBI Director James Comey. Apple is rebranding Siri. Matt Mattinson has details.
6: During its Worldwide Developers Conference, the tech giant unveiled Siri AI, which uses Apple intelligence. The features include a more conversational experience with the system, which also allows users to adjust voice expression.
7: Hi, let's find the right voice for you. I'll practice some things I like to say while you listen. Let me try this one out. You have one new message. Here's another one. Your timer is set for 1 minute.
6: Other announcements include Apple's next Mac OS called Golden Gate, as well as changes to Liquid Glass and additional features to its child safety

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1: NBC News Radio, I'm Mark Mayfield. President Trump is officially nominating Acting Attorney General Todd Blanche to take over the role permanently. Blanche has led the department since former Attorney General Pam Bondi was fired by Trump. The head of the federally indicted Southern Poverty Law Center is going to testify before the House today. Scott Carr has more from Washington.
2: Former Georgia state representative and niece of civil rights leader Martin Luther King Jr., Alveda King, will go before the House Judiciary Committee to answer questions concerning allegations that the civil rights nonprofit funneled millions in funds to the extremist groups they said they were fighting. The indictment by the Justice Department says the tax-exempt funds were used for purchasing materials for KKK robes and funding travel for extremist rallies. I'm Scott Carr.
1: And the Spurs notching a win in the NBA Finals, beating the Knicks 115-111 in Game 3 from Madison Square Garden. Mark Mayfield, NBC News Radio.
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9: NBC News Radio, I'm Mark Mayfield. President Trump has formally nominated Acting Attorney General Todd Blanche to take over the role permanently. Blanche has led the department since former Attorney General Pam Bondi was fired by Trump. In his time so far in the position, Blanche has brought charges against former Cuban President Raul Castro and brought a second case against former FBI Director James Comey. The head of the federally indicted Southern Poverty Law Center is going to testify before the House today. Scott Carr has more from Washington.
10: Former Georgia state representative and niece of civil rights leader Martin Luther King Jr., Alveda King, will go before the House Judiciary Committee to answer questions concerning allegations that the civil rights nonprofit funneled millions in funds to the extremist groups they said they were fighting. The indictment by the Justice Department says the tax-exempt funds were used for purchasing materials for KKK robes and funding travel for extremist rallies. I'm Scott Carr.
9: A U.S. Army helicopter has gone down near the Strait of Hormuz. The New York Times reports that the Apache helicopter crashed near the critical waterway that's been blockaded by both the U.S. and Iran amid the ongoing ceasefire. It happened early Tuesday morning local time, with President Trump telling journalists in New York the pilots are fine, there were no injuries, and a report will be coming soon. A new oil production boost overseas could help ease gas prices in the U.S. Tammy Trujillo has details.
11: OPEC Plus, which includes OPEC and allied oil producers, says seven countries agreed to add 188,000 barrels a day in July, but it could take weeks for that added oil supply to show up at U.S. gas stations. AAA says the national average for regular gas is down from a week ago, but it's still over 33% higher than this time last year. I'm Tammy Trujillo.
9: And the Spurs are finally on the board in the NBA Finals. The team edged the Knicks 115-111 in Game 3 from Madison Square Garden. 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
12: Let's take a moment to breathe. Deep inhale. Extend your spine. Remain focused on what you're doing. If safe to do so,

0: today for the entire schedule.
1: President Trump's agriculture secretary says the administration is taking the threat of an invasive flesh-eating insect seriously. Brooke Rollins says tens of millions of dollars has been spent on a sterile fly facility, which is seen as key to stopping the invasion.
2: Sterile flies mate with the New World screwworm flies and prevent them from reproducing.
1: Later this week, she's going to visit the Texas border area that has become ground zero. There have been 5 confirmed cases, 4 in Texas, 1 in New Mexico. The screwworm fly lays eggs in open wounds and left untreated in livestock can cause death within days. NASA will unveil the Artemis 3 crew for the next moon mission today. During the Artemis 3 mission, 4 astronauts will launch from Kennedy Space Center in Florida aboard the Orion spacecraft to test rendezvous and docking capabilities between Orion and commercial human landing systems that are needed to deliver astronauts to the moon's surface. This comes right on the heels of the successful Artemis 2 mission, where 3 astronauts flew around the moon in the first crewed lunar mission in over 50 years. Today's announcement is going to take place at the Johnson Space Center in Houston. An annual report released Monday says the well-being of children in the U.S. is declining. Chris Caraggio has more.
3: The Annie E. Casey Foundation's Kids Count report looks at family finances, education, health, and home and community conditions. The private philanthropy group ranks Mississippi last for children's well-being, just below New Mexico. New Hampshire ranks best overall, with Massachusetts next. The report says most states are worse off than they were 5 years ago, with education taking the biggest hit. I'm Chris Caraggio.
1: And Ariana Grande and actor Ethan Slater have split after 3 years together. That's according to TMZ, who says the split is amicable, and the two are still friends and supportive of one another. Grande and Slater reportedly gave the breakup careful consideration, but ultimately decided to end it quietly several months ago. Mark Mayfield, NBC News Radio.
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0: NBC News Radio, I'm Mark Mayfield. A U.S. Army helicopter has crashed near the Strait of Hormuz. The New York Times reported the Apache helicopter crashed near the critical waterway that's been blockaded by both the U.S. and Iran amid the ongoing ceasefire. It happened early Tuesday morning local time, with President Trump telling journalists in New York the pilots are fine, there were no injuries, and a report will be coming soon. OpenAI has filed to take its stock public. Tammy Trujillo has the latest.
1: It comes just weeks after the company's rival Anthropic made the same move. In a post on X on Monday, the company said the timing has not been decided because there are things they need to do that are easier done by a private company. OpenAI said they're announcing now because they expected the news to leak. I'm Tammy Trujillo.
0: And Democratic City Councilwoman Nitya Raman is advancing to the November election in the race for mayor of Los Angeles. She'll face incumbent Mayor Karen Bass in the general election. Mark Mayfield, NBC News Radio.
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1: Thanks for joining us. If stress causes you digestive woes, you should skip eating late at night. For thousands of participants in new early research, those eating more than 25% of one's daily calories after 9 p.m. while stressed were as much as 2.5 times more likely to have abnormal bowel habits like constipation or diarrhea. The lead author says late night eating on its own didn't affect gut health or function, but the combination with stress may be the danger. CNN says the research was observational, so it doesn't prove a casual relationship between stress, nighttime eating, and gut health. Generally, though, not eating 3 to 4 hours before bedtime is best, so there's ample time for food to empty from the stomach. Otherwise, your body has to divert energy from other important processes that occur during rest to a digestive tract that should be inactive. If you must eat at night, stick with fruit, vegetables, and certain proteins. 8 minutes in front of the hour on This Morning. Once again, here's Nicole Murray.
0: And now, the three big things you need to know. Number one.
2: Iran and Israel announced that they have halted military operations following an exchange of fire over the weekend. President Trump, after declaring that both countries need to immediately stop shooting at each other.
3: I think we are winning that battle, but you're really going to win it over the next 2 weeks. When we declare total victory, it'll be a total victory. It'll happen very soon.
2: Meanwhile, the president says a U.S. Army Apache attack helicopter crashed near the Strait of Hormuz, but the two members on board are fine.
0: Number two.
2: Donald Trump has become the first sitting president to attend an NBA Finals game. NBA Commissioner Adam Silver.
4: He's welcome to be here. I think that what makes sports so special, especially when there's so much that divides people, is it's something that we have in common, and we should look for those things that we have in common and build off that.
2: The president was booed by fans yesterday when shown on video screens during the national anthem. Plus, the Knicks lost to the San Antonio Spurs 115-111 during Game 3. Game 4 is set to be held at MSG tomorrow.
0: Number 3.
2: Cops investigating a mass shooting at a Toledo, Ohio music festival have taken a teenager into custody for questioning. Governor Mike DeWine.
5: We have every confidence in the police department. We have every confidence that they will find and be able to arrest the individuals who participated in this.
2: Police have not shared the identity of the 18-year-old. At least 100 people have died from Ebola less than a month after authorities declared an outbreak of the disease in eastern Congo. As of Sunday, officials have confirmed 550 cases and 19 recoveries. A newly released congressional report accuses senior Minnesota officials, including Governor Tim Walz and Attorney General Keith Ellis, of ignoring clear warnings of widespread fraud in federally funded social programs as early as 2019. House Oversight Committee Chair James Comer.
6: We have a crime of negligence with our tax dollars. And secondly, we have a crime of retaliating against whistleblowers.
2: And finally, clinical research shows that sleep-deprived individuals consume roughly 300 extra calories the following day without burning any additional energy.
1: Yeah.
2: Yeah.
1: I believe it.
2: Oh, yeah. Like mindless eating. Like just...
1: Yeah. You're tired, right? So you're making bad decisions.
2: Right.
1: You're probably dehydrated.
2: Yeah.
1: And that often means grab a snack.
2: Yeah.
1: You should be drinking water. 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
2: my gosh. And all the worst food choices on top of it.
1: Correct. 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
10: North Dakota's 2025 upland bird harvests were down for pheasant, sharp-tail grouse, and gray partridge compared to 2024. Last year, 53,000 pheasant hunters chased ringnecks across the state. That was down 4%, and they harvested 345,000 roosters. That was down 3% compared to the year before. Counties with the highest percentage of pheasants taken were Headinger, Divide, Williams, Stark, and McLean. The number of sharp-tailed grouse hunters was down 16%, and they took 18,241 sharptails. Kill was down a whopping 24% from the previous year. Sharp-tailed grouse, not coincidentally, were down 38% in last year's summer roadside brood counts. The number of folks chasing gray partridge was down 16% at 18,343, and they took 50,445 huns. That was a 25% drop from 2024. The best counties for North Dakota huns are Stark, McLean, Headinger, Williams, and Divide. This has been from the pages of the Outdoor News. 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
1: Thanks for being with us. A man from Cincinnati who's in recovery from alcohol use disorder suddenly has the high school diploma he thought he never earned. 58-year-old Sean Hughes is a resident of Prospect House, a long-term men's spiritual recovery center. For decades, he believed he had not graduated from Woodward High School after missing 3 days of summer school in 1987. He told WCPO television that since he was absent from school those 3 days they gave him, he assumed he didn't graduate. So Hughes enrolled in Cincinnati Public School's Aspire program, which offers free day and evening classes for people looking to earn their GED. 3 weeks in, the staff called him into the office and said, Sean, you already have your diploma. It had been sitting in the basement of the school. Hughes walked across the stage 2 weeks ago as part of the Aspire program's graduation ceremony 40 years later. That'll do it for this hour. For Nicole Murray and Mike Gavin, I'm Gordon Deal. Thanks for listening to This Morning, America's First News.
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16: KDAL. NBC News Radio, I'm Michael Kastner. Primaries are being held in four states today. North Dakota, South Carolina, Nevada, and Maine are holding contests for the U.S. House, Senate, and Governor's races. Maine's Democratic Senate primary has garnered national attention with embattled candidate Graham Plattner facing a slew of allegations, including several women reporting volatile relationships in the past. A U.S. Army helicopter has gone down near the Strait of Hormuz. More from Tammy Trujillo.
17: President Trump acknowledged the incident as he boarded Air Force One to return to the White House after watching the Knicks take on the Spurs in Game 3 of the NBA Finals.
18: The pilots are fine, yeah.
19: And what,
18: nobody
19: that,
18: injured.
19: What brought it down?
18: We are going to issue a report tomorrow, but the pilots are fine, yeah.
17: The Apache helicopter was reportedly flying over the critical waterway that's been blockaded by both the U.S. and Iran when it crashed amid an ongoing ceasefire. I'm Tammy Trujillo.
16: Taxpayer privacy is under the microscope after the IRS helped ICE find people in immigration cases. More from Mark Mayfield.
20: A Treasury watchdog says ICE asked the IRS last year to search over 1.2 million records. The IRS sent back nearly 47,000 addresses. Federal law generally keeps tax information private, and investigators say the IRS screening system did not catch everything it was supposed to catch. ICE's handling of the data may now face review from Homeland Security's watchdog. I'm Mark Mayfield.
16: The number of confirmed New World screwworm cases is on the rise. The USDA is confirming a case in a calf in LaSalle County, Texas, which is close to the previous two others. In Gillespie County, a case was confirmed in a goat. And in neighboring New Mexico, a pet dog has been found with the parasite. Michael Kastner, NBC News Radio.
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0: NBC News Radio. I'm Michael Kastner. Primaries are being held in four states today. North Dakota, South Carolina, Nevada, and Maine are holding contests for the U.S. House, Senate, and governor's races. Maine's Democratic Senate primary has garnered national attention, with embattled candidate Graham Plattner facing a slew of allegations, including several women reporting volatile relationships in the past. A U.S. Army helicopter has gone down near the Strait of Hormuz. The Apache helicopter was reportedly flying over the critical waterway that's been blockaded by both the U.S. and Iran when it crashed amid an ongoing ceasefire. It happened early Tuesday morning local time. Singer Katy Perry and former Canadian Prime Minister Justin Trudeau are making their red carpet debut together at the Tribeca Festival. The singer is promoting her concert documentary and stopped by Monday for the world premiere of Katy Perry, The Lifetime Tour, live from Paris. Michael Kastner, NBC News Radio.
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10: It's going to be a foggy start for most of the Northland until the mid to late morning hours before the fog begins to lift. Down by Lake Superior, it may not lift until the afternoon hours. Highs will be ranging from the 70s and 60s near the lake to the mid to upper 80s while inland. Heat in the seas will be reaching over 90 in many inland locations. Severe storms are possible out west tonight. With Northern News Now, I'm meteorologist Brandon Pham for 610 and FM 103.9.

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1: I didn't realize he hit me with a knife until someone told me I had a slash in my face.
0: He told NBC4 New York he went looking for his attacker.
1: Followed the trail of blood and there was a young kid there holding his head. He's bleeding from his head.
0: One victim is in serious condition. The suspect, who's believed to have mental issues, is in custody.
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4: Minnesota News Network, I'm Tasha Radel. A Republican-led U.S. House committee is accusing Minnesota leaders of failing to act on warnings about fraud in federally funded social service programs. The 205-page report alleges Governor Walz and Attorney General Keith Ellison were aware of concerns dating back to 2019, but failed to stop payments to suspicious providers. The report also claims some state employees who raised red flags faced retaliation. House Oversight Committee Chair James Comer is urging the White House Task Force to Eliminate Fraud to review the state's social service programs. Walz's office dismissed the report, calling the committee a joke, while Ellison's office said the findings contain inaccuracies and misrepresent the Attorney General's authority over state agencies and payment decisions. Minnesota's unemployment rate has slowly been increasing, but Steve Yakish from Executive Search Consulting says don't give up hope. He says he's seeing a trend where large companies are filling their top positions.
5: Companies are now really starting to think forward. How do I get out in front of our competition? We have strategic initiatives, and they're adding executives. And then that trickles down, because once those executives are in place, now they start hiring below them and the market really starts to pick up.
4: Yakish says the summer is typically slow for employment additions, but he describes the current Minnesota market as cautious but healthy. U.S. Senator Amy Klobuchar is rolling out a new housing affordability plan she says would put Minnesota on track to build 100,000 new homes. The proposal calls for cutting red tape and streamlining permitting to speed up construction while encouraging partnerships with private developers and nonprofits. This is MNN.
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4: In other headlines, CHS, the nation's largest agricultural cooperative, is closing three grain elevators later this year. Senior Vice President of Operations Mike Johnston says the locations are in southeast Minnesota.
9: There's a lot of pressure on margins, and they're thin. And when we look at southeastern Minnesota, the marketplace really has evolved into a processing market. Minnesota's invested in soy crush and ethanol crush as well. And then we also have the river market, our access to it very closely down here in the Mississippi.
4: Kasson, Ostrander, and Wyckoff will close following this fall's harvest. The Minnesota Pollution Control Agency has issued an air quality alert for the Twin Cities and central Minnesota due to elevated ozone levels. The alert is in effect from noon until 9 p.m. today and includes the Twin Cities Metro, St. Cloud, and the Prairie Island and Mille Lacs Tribal Nations. 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
11: Good morning. I'm Jackie Jacoby with your forecast. And if you look outside, it's a little

0: Well, foggy. So we do have a dense fog advisory until 10 this morning, and it was foggy on the way in from Two Harbors. Be advised if you're heading out and about today. Otherwise, we'll have a high of 73 and partly sunny once the fog burns off. For tonight, 52 for the low and a chance of some thunderstorms. Tomorrow, we get rocking and rolling, a high of 72 and severe storms possible for your Wednesday tomorrow. Thursday, a chance of some storms, otherwise sunny and high in of 72. Friday, 68 and breezy. And then for the weekend, we do look a little cooler, only in the upper 60s for the weekend. But I think Wednesday is the big day today for weather stuff.
1: That'll be tomorrow. Mm-hmm. So looking forward to that. Well, maybe not.
0: I am.
1: 60 degrees this morning at the airport. And as mentioned, fog pretty much everywhere this morning. Denser in some places than others. Mm-hmm. Southeast wind at about 5, downtown Route 50. 51 degrees in Superior, 64 in Hibbing. Elsewhere, Cloquet is 57, Ashland 60, Twin Cities 69, in Moose Lake it's 59, Hayward 64, 61 in Solon Springs, and Two Harbors 54, all reporting fog this morning.
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1: On a foggy Tuesday morning, this is the 9th of June. Good to have you along on the morning show. We'll be here until 10 o'clock or so.
0: Hi, Dave.
1: And the last hour, the 9 to 10 hour, is reserved for Bob Olin.
0: Yes. I can barely see you over there through all the fog.
1: I know. It's foggy this morning. It was an adventure
0: foggy.
1: Going across the bridge early this morning.
0: Oh, I bet.
1: In the dark, no less.
0: Wow.
1: I'm sure that's still a mess, and you have plenty of fog in your trip.
0: Plenty of fog, and between Two Harbors and here. Be
1: all
0: careful
1: right.
0: If you're heading that way, or if you're heading south, or up the shore, or to the range. It is froggy out, as
1: and,
0: my son used
1: it
0: to
1: is
0: say.
1: Daytime, but make sure your headlights are on, because otherwise people can't see you coming.
0: They need to see you.
1: That's
0: it's not so much so you can see. It's so people know that you are coming through an intersection or wherever.
1: There you go.
0: Right.
1: It is Tuesday, so that means we got more primary elections going on today. Four different states are holding primaries.
0: Awesome.
1: North Dakota is one of them. South Carolina, Nevada, and Maine also holding contests for various governor and U.S. House and Senate races. Maine's Democrat Senate primary has garnered some national attention. They've got the embattled candidate Graham Plattner facing a slew of allegations about a tattoo resembling a Nazi symbol that he later covered up. Several women reported some volatile relationships in the past with the guy, one reporting physical abuse. Plattner expected to win, though, and face Republican incumbent Senator Susan Collins in November.
0: You know, if I had that many skeletons in my closet, even potentially, I'd be like, maybe public office isn't for me. Or if he's going to go in, I guess like he's doing, just go ahead and own it. You know what? Yeah,
1: well,
0: this happened.
1: Well, kind of. He attempted to get rid of the Nazi symbol, take the tattoo off, but that's not an easy thing to do. Once you get those tattoos
0: off. No, my niece has had one removed off the back of her neck, and she said it was
1: lasered it off, or
0: painful, it took a couple visits.
1: Which
0: so
1: is more painful, getting it or getting it removed?
0: I think she said getting it removed.
1: Really?
0: I mean, I have tattoos. I have two, but they don't hurt that. I mean, okay, they hurt, but I can't imagine
1: trying to get them off.
0: No. Just make sure you know what you're getting.
1: Yeah, and keep in mind they're pretty much permanent unless you have them lasered.
0: You're taking
1: off.
0: Them to the grave with all you, so make sure that when you're 80 and saggy, they're still going to be kind of tolerable, okay looking.
1: Depends what you got a picture of, I guess. 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
1: All right, it is sports time. Bruce Siski is here at 6:14 on a Tuesday morning. Hiya, Bruce.
0: Hiya, what's happening? I don't know, I can see you through the fog. I was telling Dave, it's kind of hard with all the fog out there to see what's going on.
5: Well, and so the distance you have to drive.
0: Yes.
5: How much does that mess with your eyes?
0: Oh, don't even start. It's, glares and scars. And
5: I will drive in anything but fog. Yeah. I hate driving in fog. Yeah. You can't see.
0: No.
1: That's true.
5: And then it messes with your eyes for a few minutes when you're done.
0: Yes.
5: Mm-hmm. And you get into an office or a house or whatever.
0: Yes.
5: Where it's not foggy.
0: Right. I know.
1: Weird.
0: If my husband's listening, I don't even want to say what process I go through to drive in the fog. But I have arrived safely, and here we are.
1: There you go. It's good.
5: Glad you're here.
1: Just follow the little white line, I guess.
0: Just keep it between the lines, baby.
5: Yeah. Yeah.
1: All right.
5: Complete madness in Las Vegas last night.
0: Oh.
1: No kidding.
5: So the first Major League game in Las Vegas.
0: Mm-hmm.
5: The Athletics are moving there in 2028. They're playing there this week. They got the Brewers and then the Rockies.
0: Mm-hmm.
5: So the first game, they pulled out all the stops.
1: Mm.
5: They brought in the legend Bruce Buffer to do the pregame introduction from the mound.
1: Okay.
5: The UFC ring
0: octagon
5: announcer.
0: Oh, that guy. Oh,
5: yeah. The It's Time guy.
0: Got it.
5: The better Buffer at this point, because Michael, I mean, he's gotten into his 80s and fallen off a cliff, unfortunately.
0: No, he's getting up there.
5: Bruce is not a spring chicken.
0: Mm-mm. No.
5: But he's younger than Michael. And he looks like significantly. Hang on. Hey, Google.
1: Mm-hmm.
0: No.
5: How old is Bruce Buffer?
0: Here we go.
5: I can't remember.
1: Do they sound the same?
5: Not really.
1: Oh, okay.
5: Kind of a little bit, but not.
1: Okay.
5: Their styles are a little different.
1: Well, sure.
5: Bruce is pushing 70.
1: Wow.
5: So he's about 10 years younger than Michael.
0: Holy, okay. Okay.
5: And he looks even younger than that compared to Michael,
0: Looking.
5: If that makes any sense.
0: Okay.
5: Like, Michael looks like he's in his 80s. Brooks looks like he's in his maybe 50s or 60s.
1: Okay.
0: All right, I'm going to Google later. Okay. Well, good.
5: And
0: they
5: so
0: did
5: he does
0: that.
5: He does his intro on the mound a whole bit. Mm-hmm. And you should have known at that point you're in for one.
1: Mm.
5: And I'm glad I didn't stay up for this, because they were in for one.
1: I got up for it. I didn't stay up for it.
0: What do we mean? What did I miss? I was watching World War II with Tom Hanks. I didn't see
5: the game started at 9.
0: Yeah.
5: It ended at about 1:30.
0: Oh.
1: Yeah, I was in bed before it started.
0: It was one of those.
5: I went to bed as it started. We're not doing this.
0: Well, what went crazy?
1: I did the nature call at midnight.
0: Yeah.
1: And saw that it was the top of the ninth inning and they were down 10 to 8.
0: Oh.
1: So I figured, I'm going to turn it on just to see what happens in the ninth inning.
0: Yeah.
1: Sure enough, they tied it. 10-10, and goes extra innings.
5: Yeah, and they scored 4 runs at the top of the 10th.
1: So I was feeling pretty good there after 4 runs in the top of the 10th.
5: Until the Athletics scored 4 runs at the bottom of the 10th.
0: Jeez, what was the score? Holy
5: moly. The Brewers win 15-14 in 12 innings. That featured 14 pitchers throwing 444 pitches. It featured 29 runs, 34 hits, 11 home runs.
1: 11 home runs.
0: Wow.
1: I was telling Bruce this morning, I think it was like a little league park they were playing in, basically.
5: Well, I told you it was a hitter's park, Dave.
0: You did.
1: Yes, it certainly was.
5: Next time you'll listen to me.
0: Even I could hit a home run there, it sounds like.
5: The tone was set when Shea Langeliers hit the first pitch from Brewer starter Kyle Harrison 483 feet to left center field.
1: And that was a surprise. I mean, Harrison has been one of the top pitchers in the league, and he got pummeled.
5: Not last night.
1: No.
0: Wow.
5: Last night, Kyle Harrison, 2 1/3, 8 hits, 8 runs, 2 walks, 4 strikeouts, 3 homers.
1: All right.
5: His ERA goes from 1.57 to 2.72.
1: It happens.
5: Yeah. William Contreras, Bryce Terang, Andrew Vaughn, and Jake Bauer is homered for the Brewers. They had 18 hits. Vaughn had 4 of them. Contreras had 3. Jackson Chirio, 3 hits and 3 runs. Yeah.
0: Hmm.
1: Did you see the Contreras home run, by the way? He fell on his butt after he hit
5: it. Yeah, well, he hit it hard enough, if I can understand.
0: That he fell on his bum?
1: He fell completely down as the ball sailed over the fence.
0: Well, he could just
5: The 14-minute highlight clip on YouTube is worth your time if you're a baseball fan.
0: Okay,
5: this was as drunk as June baseball is going to get.
1: Yeah, that's what I should have done, is waited for the highlight film.
5: Yeah.
1: Instead of getting up.
5: 9 o'clock rematch tonight in lovely Las Vegas.
0: Let's see how that goes.
5: Yeah, we'll see. Yeah.
1: Mm-hmm. Meanwhile, pitching tonight, by the way?
5: What's that?
1: Who's pitching tonight?
5: Gasser tonight.
1: Oh, okay.
5: They're not. I don't think they're going to pitch anybody good the rest of the series.
1: Just,
5: you know what? We'll just save our good guys for this weekend against Philadelphia.
1: Well, the fences are a little longer.
5: We're you know, back at home, where you know it's normal.
1: Mm-hmm.
5: Because this is far from it.
0: Wow.
5: So not only is it, you know, pretty thin air in Vegas.
0: Yeah.
5: But the infield played like it was basically a concrete slab.
0: A lot of bounces?
5: Oh, my gosh.
0: Okay.
5: Kurt Hogg of the Journal Sentinel, I don't think he's there. I think he was at home last night.
0: Mm-hmm.
5: He flew back from Denver. I sent their other beat reporter to cover the series. He's like, I can't believe they're playing a Major League Baseball game on this field.
1: Yeah.
0: Wow.
5: Here's the best part. They're playing three of them.
0: Holy.
5: Actually, they're playing six. The Brewers are only playing three of them.
1: All right.
0: Good heavens.
5: Although with the Rockies in there this weekend, that barely qualifies as Major League Baseball.
0: Oh, look at you being snarky. Okay.
5: Yeah. NBA Finals, Game 3 last night. San Antonio rallies in the second half to beat the Knicks 115-111. Yes, the president was there. Yes, mm-hmm. he stayed for the whole game.
1: Wow.
5: No, it doesn't appear he fell asleep. And yes, they booed the you-know-what out of him.
0: All right. Every time they showed him, or they just show him once?
5: Every time. They showed him during the anthem, and TV kind of dressed it up a little bit. I think they turned the mics down a smidge.
1: Mm.
5: But the in-arena videos when they showed him, oh.
0: Really? People, can we not just be better? If you can't holler something nice, don't holler at all.
5: Yeesh.
0: You know, let's be better.
5: Well, I mean, if I had to get to the game 3 hours before tip-off in New York City, where everything's expensive and I can't bring anything into the arena because he's there, I'd be mad at him, too.
0: Well, then don't go. If you're going to be all cranky about the situation, don't go to the
5: situation.
0: After
5: paying $15,000 for a ticket.
0: You asked for it.
5: Mm-hmm. Oof. 2-1 series. New York still up. Game 4 is tomorrow. It'll be a more normal environment in New York.
1: All right.
5: Where they're just yelling at the Spurs all night.
0: Well, there we go.
5: They actually did that last night, too. There's a couple times. It was a pretty audible, vulgar chants towards Spurs players.
0: Well, it's New York, of course. They're gonna
5: it's New York. Right. I mean, why wouldn't there be like
0: that?
5: It's just one of those nights, I guess. Game 4 of the Stanley Cup Final is tonight, 7 o'clock in Vegas. Well, that's going to create a bit of a competition, I suppose.
1: Right.
5: Golden Knights against Carolina. Vegas, they double overtime win in Game 3 Saturday. Now leading that series, best of 7, at 2-1. We'll get the latest on the Dylan Larkin trade request with the Red Wings and how it involves the Minnesota Wild later on. Also, Wisconsin native and former NHLer Joe Pavelski has emerged as a surprise candidate for the Toronto Maple Leafs head coaching position. The great Elliot Friedman of Sportsnet in Canada reporting over the weekend that the 41-year-old Pavelski is going to interview for the job. The Plover native attended Stevens Point Area Senior High, played at the University of Wisconsin, retired from the NHL after the 2023-2024 season, 18 years at the Sharks and then the Dallas Stars. Silver medalist of the 2020 Winter Olympics, has the record for the most NHL playoff goals by an American-born player at 74. Was a Badger from 2004 to 2006, won a national championship there. Currently coaching his son, Nate, in Madison area youth hockey.
0: Awesome.
5: And is going to interview for an NHL head coaching position. That should tell you something.
1: Mm-hmm.
5: But it's not an unfamiliar path, because Marty St. Louis, who's the current head coach of the Montreal Canadiens, was coaching youth hockey when the Canadiens made him their head coach in 2022.
0: It can happen.
5: He's done quite well there. So.
0: Nice. Very cool.
5: It's a copycat society, I guess.
0: Why not? If it works.
1: Bruce Hiske show after news at 10 this morning. What's going on today, Bruce?
5: It's great if it works, and then when it doesn't, you just fire the guy and go to the next one.
0: There's always someone. It's like opportunity is like a bus. Another one's going to come along. It's
5: and plus, we all, you know, at least I do, I yell all the time when they recycle coaches.
0: Hmm.
5: Hey, this guy's on his 7th team. Try somebody else for a change.
0: Well,
5: then they do, and you can't yell at them for doing that.
0: No, you can't.
5: Longtime UWS Yellow Jackets men's hockey broadcaster John Garver is on the show this morning. Good friend of mine.
0: Very cool.
5: Being inducted into the Athletic Hall of Fame at UWS next month.
0: Awesome.
1: Okay.
5: And deservedly so. He's been there for 30 years.
0: Well, it's about time. Good.
1: Thank you, Bruce.
0: Is he coming
5: time.
0: In or is he?
5: I can vouch. That's a long time because I've been doing what I've been doing for a long time as well.
0: Yeah, you have. All right.
1: 6:24 in the morning. You're on KDAO.
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8: Oh, today is your birthday. And I wish you many.
1: Today is the 9th of June, and if it's your birthday today, happy birthday to you.
0: Absolutely happy birthday.
1: You share it with folks like basketball commentator Dick Vitale, who is 87 years old today. Used to coach for the University of Detroit and the NBA's Detroit Pistons for many
0: years.
1: Really?
0: How did I not know that?
1: I'm not sure.
0: I live with a Michigander, and I didn't know that.
1: You just didn't mention it, probably.
0: I guess. Natalie Portman is 44 today, born in 1981, Israeli-American actress. She was in V for Vendetta, Black Swan. Of course, she was in Star Wars, born in Jerusalem, Israel.
1: Emmy Award-winning actor Michael J. Fox turned 65 today. He won Emmys for the sitcoms Family Ties and also Spin City.
0: Yeah.
1: But, of course, he did a lot of movies, too, like the Back to the Future films, Teen Wolf, and The Secret of My Success, among others.
0: He did a bunch.
1: Yep.
0: 1967, Dean Felber born today, the bassist for Hootie and the Blowfish, born in Bethesda, Maryland. Maryland. There we go.
1: There you go. Johnny Depp is 63. He's an actor, been in the Pirates of the Caribbean movies. Edward Scissorhand, What's Eating Gilbert Grape, Ed Wood, Alice in Wonderland. Oh, a ton of them.
0: Charlie, the chocolate factory. He likes the obscure movies.
1: That's for sure.
0: I like that.
1: He was on TV, too, 21 Jump Street.
0: Oh, yeah. All right, Dean Dinning is born, the bass player for Toad the Wet Sprocket, one of my favorite college bands. Born in 1967 in California today.
1: Let's see. We got country music singer Dylan Marlowe is 29. I hadn't heard of Dylan, but he was born
0: country.
1: In 1997.
0: Jeez, that sounds like it was just last week. All right, 1954, Pete Byrne Bath, the rocker from Naked Eyes. Always something there to remind me. Born in Bath, Somerset in 1954. And George Bunnell, the songwriter and guitarist for Strawberry Alarm Clock. Born in Lawrence, Massachusetts today in 1949.
1: Enough of these recent people. Russian Emperor Peter the Great was born in the state in 1672, the first Tsar Emperor of Russia.
0: Ooh, all right.
1: Cole Porter, the guy who did Anything Goes and Kiss Me, Kate, and a bunch of other Broadway shows.
0: Awesome.
1: Born in the state in 1891.
0: John Lord, Deep Purple keyboardist and composer, Smoke on the Water, and he was in Whitesnake, too? I did not know that. Born in 1941 in Leicester, England. He died in 2012.
1: Rock and Roll Hall of Famer and guitarist extraordinaire, Les Paul, was born in the state in 1915. Born in Wisconsin somewhere. I think Waukesha.
0: Okay. Jackie Wilson born today. Yeah. 1934. He only lived till 1984. Singer, songwriter, Lonely Teardrops, Higher and Higher, all kinds. Born in Detroit, Michigan.
1: Not the only Jackie born in the state.
0: No.
1: Jackie Mason.
0: That's true.
1: Also born in the state in 1928. He got a Tony for his one-man show called The World According to Me. And was in a couple of other films, too, including Caddyshack, too.
0: Okay.
1: All right.
0: Fred Waring born today. He is the musician and conductor and also the name behind the Waring Blender. Born in Tyrone, Pennsylvania in 1900.
1: Did we do Jim Lord yet? John Lord?
0: No.
1: 1941, keyboard player for Deep Purple.
0: Oh, wait. I did a Deep Purple.
1: Okay, I wasn't sure.
0: Yep, John Lord. We got him.
1: All right, well, that's just some of the folks with birthdays here on the 9th of June. If it's your birthday, I hope you have a happy day.
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1: A musical tribute to one of our birthday boys today, Fred Waring, born in the state in 1900. Back in the, I think, 40s, he had this hit called Sleep.
0: Oh.
1: So if you want to go to sleep, this is the song to go to sleep to.
0: Dave, this is not what we want on a foggy Tuesday morning. We need to be up and at 'em.
1: Right.
0: Alert, let's go.
1: We'll jack things up a little bit after the news next here on KDAL. In the meantime, sleep.
0: David.
1: Shut the alarm off. Give you another 10 minutes or so.
0: Dave says you get a snooze. Go for it.

0: This is Fred and the Pennsylvanians, by the way. They're doing a single, Pennsylvanians. I'm sorry, I forgot to turn it on. All right, that's enough.
1: All right.
2: NBC News Radio, I'm Michael Kastner. President Trump reportedly stepped in to stop attacks between Iran and Israel because he thinks the U.S. is within days of a breakthrough on talks with Iran. The New York Times says that's what Trump told Israeli Prime Minister Benjamin Netanyahu in a phone call after Iran and Israel exchanged fire for the first time since the U.S.-Iran ceasefire went into effect in early April. A U.S. Army helicopter has crashed near the Strait of Hormuz. The Apache helicopter was reportedly flying over the critical waterway that's been blockaded by both the U.S. and Iran when it crashed amid the ongoing ceasefire. It happened early Tuesday morning, and the president told reporters the pilots are fine. Charlie Puth is resting after having to cancel a weekend show due to sickness. The 34-year-old singer posted to Instagram, canceling his show in Orlando, telling fans that he'd been sick for several days and was physically unable to perform. Michael Kastner, NBC News Radio.
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4: From Northern News Now, I'm Sydney Whitty. In the Northland, there are now three wildfires burning in the boundary waters. The Tiger and Loon fires are burning east of Crane Lake near the Canadian border, and the Buck fire is burning about 12 miles north of Tower. The Tiger fire and the Buck fire are both an acre or under. Meanwhile, the Loon fire is the biggest at 10 acres. All three were started by lightning last Thursday. Some campsite closures may be needed. Now looking at this, the city of Duluth has a new idea of how to bring life into part of downtown. So it's called First Street Friday, and it will be held on June 26th between 1st and 2nd Avenues East. From 10 to 3 that day, people can visit that area for food trucks, music, and offerings from local businesses, including dance performances, fitness activities, planting, art, history tours, and more. Local businesses will also be able to show off how they put their First Street growth grants to use. City councilors recently discussed a downtown development strategy, which included Activate as a pillar. Now, they have yet to vote on that, but according to the news release, city leaders say this event works towards that goal, getting people out in a part of the city that has struggled with drug use and getting foot traffic because of that. For more news, you can head to our website at northernnewsnow.com. I'm Sydney Whitty. Have a great Tuesday.
3: Here's a Northland News Radio weather update.
1: Good morning. We have a dense fog advisory until 10 a.m. this morning. Please be careful and have your lights on so you can be seen today. Otherwise, our high will be 73 with a partly sunny sky. Tonight, 52, chance of some thunderstorms in the area. And then tomorrow, the severe thunderstorms possible with a high of 72. Thursday, 72, breezy, chance of some showers. Friday, 62, breezy, and a chance of some showers. That's a look at your forecast. I'm Jackie Jacoby.
0: It is 60 over the hill now with fog. In fact, foggy everywhere. 50 yeah. degrees here in downtown Duluth, 51 in Superior, 64 in Hibbing, southeast breeze at about 5 miles an hour at this point. Yesterday, the official high only made it to 65.
1: Yeah.
0: We stayed in the 50s for the most part downtown. 70 is your normal high for this time of year, and the record to shoot for today is 89,
1: yeah,
0: set in 1956.

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3: Another musical tribute song this morning.
4: Exactly, for Dean Denning, who is the bass player and is also a record producer. He's with Toad the Wet Sprocket, born today in 1967.
3: So he's not Toad, he's just part of the Wet Sprocket.
4: Dave, there are a lot of... Strawberry Alarm Clock. Do we want to have this conversation about group names right now?
3: I suppose not. Number of confirmed New World screwworm cases continues to go up. USDA confirming a case in a calf in LaSalle County, Texas.
4: Man.
3: Close to the previous two others that were unveiled over the weekend. In Gillespie County, a case confirmed in a goat. And in neighboring New Mexico, a pet dog has been found with a parasite.
4: Oh, no. I thought it was all four of them were calves.
3: No.
4: I didn't know we had a goat and a dog involved.
3: Goat and a dog. The New World screwworm fly lays eggs in open wounds.
4: Porpoises.
3: And if it's left untreated in animals, that can cause death within days.
4: Wow.
3: It's a serious threat to livestock. The USDA says it's working closely with several agencies in both Texas and New Mexico to try and put a halt to this.
4: Can we just put a
3: screwworm invasion
4: bubble over the Southwest until they get that figured out?
3: Canada's not even accepting meat from Texas anymore.
4: I'm wondering about accepting meat from Texas. All right.
3: I don't know if this it could. I don't know if the screwworm can affect the meat from the animal once it dies.
4: Do you want to be the guinea pig and try it?
3: No, I do
4: not. Okay. Just wondering.
3: 641 here at KDAL.
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5: Another happy birthday greeting this morning. This is for Jackie Wilson. No relation to Jackie Jacoby.
6: No.
5: Jackie, your love keeps lifting me higher and higher. One of his many hits.
6: We had a ton of them.
5: Yeah. Once called the hardest working man in show business.
6: I thought that was James Brown.
5: Well, he did all that. A lot of them were hardest working.
6: They just changed titles every so often.
5: It depends on who was calling who what.
6: This is true.
5: People in parts of Florida say they felt an earthquake centered just west of Cuba yesterday. Now, this is pretty unusual, I would think. The USGS says the 6.1 quake hit the southern Gulf on Monday. No tsunami threat, but experts say the quake was the strongest to hit that region in 150 years.
6: Wow.
5: Don't often feel earthquakes in Florida, but they did yesterday.
6: Isn't Florida just like one big sand beach, pretty much?
5: Yeah, it's surrounded by the ocean, basically.
6: Beach.
5: So.

0: kind of like Park Point here. Exactly. Surrounded by water.
1: Only larger. All right.
0: And much warmer. All right, we're at 644 here at KDAL on a foggy.
1: Foggy, right.
0: Tuesday morning, keep that in mind when you're out and about. Make sure your headlights are on.
1: Keep your headlights on. Yep. So last night I was entertaining myself. Chuck was polishing the bike. So I was, you know, I was left unattended in the house.
0: How long going to take to polish a bike? It's small.
1: A motorcycle.
0: Yeah.
1: Shall we?
0: Well, that's what I meant.
1: It's no. There's a lot of chrome.
0: It's not like doing a car or something.
1: No, but there's detailing. It's a whole system he's got. All right. So
0: you get it too fancy, you're not going to want to ride it though.
1: No, this is how
0: you could get chips and
1: dirty. I've been
0: and bugs
1: dealing
0: on it.
1: With this for 25, 26
0: okay.
1: years. So this is
0: gotcha.
1: Just part of the process.
0: So you were on your own.
1: I was unattended, and so I went to the History Channel like I like to
0: sure,
1: do.
0: Sure.
1: And the Tom Hanks World War II thing was still on because it's a whole bunch of series, and then they have. I've missed like the middle ones. I started with the first two, and then now all of a sudden. Whoop, we're at Guadalcanal in 1942.
0: I don't want to spoil it for you, but I know who won.
1: Yeah, thank you.
0: I'll keep it mum until you watch the whole thing.
1: And then there was the part about Bataan, and I'm like, oh, the Bataan Death March.
0: Oh,
1: but,
0: that's no fun.
1: Right, but now for the next one that was actually on at 9 o'clock. No, it was 8 o'clock.
0: All right.
1: We recorded it, DVR'd it, whatever.
0: Oh, okay.
1: And that one has to do with we go back into Europe in 1942.
0: Wow.
1: So we're done with the Pacific for a while, and... Start with, it's so interesting, though, because I just learned so much more than what I did in high school and what I did teaching my kid homeschooling.
0: This
1: it's just,
0: is true.
1: It's another layer of knowledge I'm adding to myself.
0: You can get into details on some of these shows where they, you know, have all the time in the world to get into details.
1: You can rabbit hole big time doing that.
0: 646 here at KDAL. Good to have you along on a foggy Tuesday morning.
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8: Hey, ball!
0: One of the Deep Purple dudes has a birthday today. John Lord was born in the state in 1941.
1: This is probably the song every kid learns first on the guitar.
0: Pretty easy lick, I guess, to get started with, I imagine. The U.S. Postal Service today is highlighting safety, well, actually all month long, as part of Dog Bite Awareness Month for the post office.
1: Yeah.
0: Officials are urging dog owners to keep their pets secured and away from the mailboxes when it's time for the mail to arrive.
1: Why do we need to keep being reminded of this every year?
0: Because over 5,000 dog bites involving mail carriers reported across the country just last year.
1: Holy!
0: So this apparently is quite the common occurrence for those
1: people,
0: poor postal carriers.
1: Be good owners. I mean, be responsible parents to your pets.
0: That only makes sense.
1: I mean, you know about what time the mail shows up. You can put the dog in for that, you know, little 2-3 hour window.
0: The dog's going to go crazy, but if there's a barrier between the, you know, the dog and the post office.
1: The worst they're going to do is like gnaw on the table leg. That's it. They're not going to bite anybody.
0: Bark at the window.
1: Right.
0: But no biting involved. So keep that in mind. Keep your mail carrier safe from your pets.
1: I love our mail carrier. He's awesome.
0: Yeah.
1: Yeah.
0: I have. We have. Well, several apparently.
1: They go in
0: a row. One. Yeah. One does maybe 2 or 3 days a week, and then we got other ones doing the 4th and 5th days. Of course, none on Sunday, but we have another one on Saturday.
1: So. We got the same guy. We like, you know, say hi
0: to
1: each other.
0: Yeah, we used to have the same thing there, but apparently there's the shortage of carriers.
1: I know.
0: What are you going to do? All right, Your Money Now is next as the morning show continues on KDAL. Play along if you know the song.

0: Why are interscholastic sports called the last classroom of the day? 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
1: Encourage your student to participate in the last classroom of the day. 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
2: I'm Nicole Murray with Your Money Now. Iraq and the UAE are fast-tracking alternative pipelines to reduce dependency on the Strait of Hormuz, which remains effectively shut. Oil comprised over half of Iraq's GDP in 2025 as the country remains dependent on the Persian Gulf. But an alternative passage through Kurdistan to Turkey should provide some relief. Just over half of Americans say the American dream is out of reach for most people right now. A new CNBC and SurveyMonkey American Dream Pulse survey says roughly 45% of respondents said the American dream is only achievable for some people. 6% said it's not in reach for anyone. OpenAI has confidentially filed for an IPO with the Securities and Exchange Commission, setting the stage for what could be one of the largest public markets debuts in history. The confidential disclosure comes days before Elon Musk's SpaceX is set to start trading, and a week after Anthropic filed confidentially with the SEC. Futures are up this morning as oil prices slide. That's Your Money Now.
3: 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You sort through tons of resumes and you get too many so-so applicants. You're just waiting for someone to match your role perfectly. Well, now, there's a place where you can meet them fast. ZipRecruiter.

0: Guy by the name of Stuart Edwards from Edison Lighthouse has a birthday today. He was born in 1946 on this date. Among the only hits of Edison
1: That's
0: Lighthouse,
1: where I was going.
0: Love Grows Where My Rosemary Goes.
1: That's nice.
0: All right. NASA is going to unveil the Artemis 3 crew today.
1: Wow.
0: That'll be for the next moon mission. During the Artemis 3 mission, four astronauts will launch from the Kennedy Space Center in Florida.
1: When is this? Do we know?
0: It'll be aboard an Orion spacecraft to test rendezvous and docking capabilities between the Orion and commercial human landing systems that will be needed to deliver astronauts to the moon's surface. I'm looking at it. It doesn't say when this is going to happen.
1: But today
0: they're going to come up with the astronauts
1: that
0: will be in the
1: people
0: in the capsule.
1: Men and women.
0: Yeah, of course, Artemis 2 had a successful mission where three astronauts flew around the moon. So there you go.
1: Here we go. Good luck to them. And I like how they're getting the menu all updated and kind of cool so that, you know, you can grill up there. You can, you know, make desserts. You're not going to starve while you're in space.
0: No, that's always a good thing.
1: As long as everything works well.
0: It used to be all Tang and, you know,
1: granola bars and
0: Stuff in, like, tubes.
1: I know.
0: Toothpaste, basically, that you're eating out.
1: You don't have to chew anything. You could go up there and just leave your dentures at home. But yeah.
0: All right. That's on the way today. And there is a coalition of attorneys general from 19 states and jurisdictions now urging Formula One Racing to end their sponsorship deals tied to tobacco and nicotine products. You might notice if you watch any kind of racing.
1: Yeah,
0: a lot of the cars have, you know, various cigarette companies plastered all over.
1: I've never looked for what they are. I just know that there's a snarkload of everybody's got something on their car.
0: Basically, the only, I guess, sporting event that even has cigarette advertising anymore.
1: Well, they're going to take the money, you know. I mean,
0: the group says racing partnerships and advertising, including promotions for nicotine pouches, expose the younger audiences to addictive products through high-profile motorsports events. This move follows earlier calls from dozens of international public health organizations asking Formula One to eliminate tobacco and nicotine sponsorships altogether.
1: Well, I agree with that in principle, but you know what? Even though it's not on the car or on the guys, you know, suits that they wear, their little jumpsuits that they're in for NASCAR. Kids see that anyway, but at least at least it's not like, you know, they're condoning the use of it by putting it on the cars and everything.
0: We'll see what happens, but now they're, I guess,
1: it's everywhere.
0: Formula One to end it. We'll see if they actually agree or not.
1: Come on, guys.
0: But money talks. I'm sure they're getting some big bucks from the tobacco companies to do that. All right, we're at 6:55. Weather is on the way. Guess what? We're talking fog until, 10 o'clock?
1: Yeah.
0: All right.
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1: Good morning, I'm Jackie Jacoby with your forecast, and we do have a dense fog advisory until 10 a.m. this morning, and boy howdy is it dense. Today, a high of 73 eventually, and the sun will burn that off, and we'll have partly sunny skies. Tonight, 52, chance of some storms and dense fog. Wednesday for your hump day tomorrow, 72 and severe thunderstorms in the area. Thursday, 72, sunny and a little chance of storms. Friday, 68, breezy, sunny, slight chance of afternoon storms. And then for the weekend, we are going to only be in the upper 60s, Dave.
0: Wow. Yeah. All right, the sun is up. It has been since 5:15 this morning, but it's yet to burn through this fog.
1: I can't see it.
0: Fog is pretty dense, 60 degrees over the hill, southeast wind about 5. It's 50 here in downtown Duluth, 51 in Superior. Hibbing checks in with 64 degrees this morning, and everybody reporting fog.
1: Mm-hmm.
0: All right, we're coming up on 6:58. Final birthday tribute of the morning. This is for George Bunnell from Strawberry Alarm Clock, who was born in 1949.
1: See,
0: on this date.
1: You're making fun of Toad the Wet Sprocket, Hootie and the Blowfish you rolled your eyes at.
0: Yeah.
1: Strawberry Alarm Clock, they were trying to be just as trippy as anybody now. It's just, you know,
0: they
1: new generation.
0: I guess.
1: Yeah.
0: I don't have a strawberry alarm clock, but I have a regular alarm clock.
1: I use my phone.
0: It went off this morning, I'll tell you.
1: Actually, the cat wakes me up at about 3:15. But speaking of, you know, strawberries and whatnot, we have Bob Olin coming on later at 9 o'clock today. You can text in your question now about your garden or lawn or trees. 218-722-0839. Text it in now. We'll ask at 9 or just call at 9 when Bob is on, and he'll answer your question. He has a big brain about gardening.
0: Actually, tomorrow will be the day that Bob has signified the actual best date for planting because supposedly we're done with frost.
1: Okay.
0: June the 10th, he says, is the most...
1: That's it.
0: That's when
1: carved
0: the frost
1: in stone,
0: is over.
1: Mother Nature knows not to have it frost after
0: He's
1: June
0: He's been burned
1: 10th.
0: A few times, but for the most part, June the 10th is the best.
1: Right. But that's later today. So give Bob Olin a text right now, 218-722-0839.
0: Stick around. We got NBC News next, Minnesota News Network news to follow. Keep you updated on the weather, too. This fog is supposed to go away later this morning, although by the lake it could hang around longer, according to... meteorologist Brendan Pham.
1: This is true.
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1: NBC News Radio, I'm Michael Kastner. Two U.S. service members have been safely rescued after their Apache helicopter went down near the Strait of Hormuz. U.S. Central Command confirmed the crash earlier today. President Trump also acknowledged the incident last night. He said a report will be coming soon. Primaries are being held in four states today. Alice Barr reports Maine's Democratic Senate primary is drawing national attention, with candidate Graham Plattner facing a series of scandals,
2: including recent allegations of toxic and unsettling behavior three former girlfriends described to the New York Times. Allegations Plattner denies while acknowledging what he calls a dark period after his military service.
1: There have also been allegations that Plattner had a tattoo resembling a Nazi symbol that he later had covered up. Plattner is expected to win and face Republican incumbent Senator Susan Collins. It's also primary day in North Dakota, South Carolina, Nevada, and Maine, which have contests in House, Senate, and governor's races. California's election results are becoming more clear a week after voters hit the polls in the Golden State. Democratic City Councilwoman Nithya Raman will advance to the November election in the race for mayor in Los Angeles. Raman has defeated reality TV star Spencer Pratt, a Republican, to face incumbent Mayor Karen Bass after apparently receiving a late surge of mail-in votes. The top election official in Los Angeles is responding to unfounded accusations that the California elections are rigged. More from Jason Nathanson.
3: LA County Registrar reporter Dean Logan says
4: there's nothing rigged here.
3: He was asked by NBC Los Angeles about repeated accusations by President Trump and others that there's fraud going on in California's elections.
4: We know that the process here is as intended by law. We know we're doing it with transparency, with security.
1: Michael Kastner, NBC News Radio.
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1: Wastewater will be screened during the World Cup matches for infectious disease outbreaks. More from Tammy Trujillo.
6: Epidemiologists have set up a command post in a vacant lab at Georgetown University. They'll be monitoring sewage and internet chat to detect and track outbreaks should they occur in any of the host cities in North America. More than 6.5 million people are expected to travel from 100 countries to watch the 104 matches in the U.S., Mexico, and Canada from June 11th through July 19th. The Georgetown Command Center is working in conjunction with MedStar Health, which has one of the nation's 13 biocontainment units.
1: U.S. Olympic gymnast Simone Biles says she's resting after a health scare. Stephanie Gosk reports Biles shared the news on social media but didn't provide specifics.
7: The seven-time Olympic gold medal winner posting on Instagram over the weekend, "Almost dying wasn't on my bingo card," sharing an image that appears to be three hospital wristbands. Biles adding, "This was one of, if not the, scariest experiences of my life."
1: Biles said the medical emergency occurred while her husband, Indianapolis Colts safety Jonathan Owens, was away. She added that she doesn't normally share things like this because she values her privacy, and she thanked well-wishers. Today we're celebrating Donald Duck, anyone named Earl, and anyone who can operate this one piece of heavy machinery. More from Bree Tennis.
8: Today is National Forklift Day, celebrating the most commonly stolen item from warehouses and construction sites. Police say forklifts are frequently used to rip out ATMs. They're also used by college kids on joyrides. And for operators of the 10,000-pound hunk of metal, there's the Forklift Rodeo, where drivers navigate obstacle courses. I'm Bree Tennis.
1: And the Spurs have a mark in the win column. The team edged the Knicks 115-111 in Game 3 of the NBA Finals from Madison Square Garden. Michael Kastner, NBC News Radio.
9: Minnesota News Network, I'm Tasha Radolf. The Minnesota Pollution Control Agency has issued an air quality alert for the Twin Cities and central Minnesota due to elevated ozone levels. The alert is in effect from noon until 9 today. Air quality is expected to reach the orange category on the air quality index, considered unhealthy for sensitive groups, including children, older adults, people with asthma or COPD, and anyone spending extended periods exercising or working outdoors. Minnesota's unemployment rate remains at 4.5%, which is higher than the national average. That's rare, as our state is usually lower. Steve Yakish is president and general manager at Executive Search Consulting and says our job market is cautious but healthy.
10: We're not seeing widespread hiring freezes or huge layoffs recently, but it seems like the urgency is a little bit slower and things are the timeline to make a hire or to find a role has extended out a little bit.
9: Yakish says things are usually slower in the summer because the ones making the hiring decisions head to their cabins and use vacation time like the rest of us. A man is in custody after authorities say he fired at deputies during a chase in southern Minnesota Monday morning. Investigators say the suspect stole a vehicle near Amboy before leading officers on a pursuit that reached speeds of nearly 100 miles per hour. The chase ended in a farm field where the suspect allegedly fired several rounds at law enforcement while fleeing on foot. Officers eventually used less lethal munitions to take him into custody. No officers were injured. A handgun and shell casings were recovered at the scene. CHS, the nation's largest ag cooperative, is closing 3 grain elevators later this year. Senior Vice President of Operations Mike Johnston says the locations are in southeast Minnesota. This is MNN.
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9: In other headlines, getting kids outside this summer not only has physical benefits, but mental health ones too. Katie Schuver is a lecturer at the U of M.
14: For kids, one of the more well-studied areas when we're looking at cognitive outcomes is kind of academic performance and exercise. So movement or exercise or regular physical activity in kiddos has shown to improve concentration and memory and improve in-class behavior.
9: Schuver says children and teens ages 6 to 17 should get at least 60 minutes of moderate to vigorous physical activity daily. Officials say lightning from recent thunderstorms ignited 2 wildfires in the Boundary Waters Canoe Area Wilderness. The Loon Fire, burning near Loon Lake east of Crane Lake, has grown to about 10 acres. The Tiger Fire near Lac La Croix reached roughly 1 acre and was fully contained by Monday morning. The U.S. Forest Service says the 2 blazes are among 4 active fires currently being monitored within the Superior National Forest. This is MNN.
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15: Good morning. We do have a dense fog advisory in effect until 10 this morning, so be careful when you are out and about. Otherwise, we will have a partly sunny sky and 73 once that fog burns off. And then tomorrow, we do have a big chance of a lot of thunderstorms and a high of 72. Thursday, 72, sunny and breezy. Friday, 68, breezy and mostly sunny. Maybe some afternoon showers as well. That is a look at our forecast, Dave.
16: All right. Fog is hanging in there. 60 degrees at the airport with fog. Well, fog everywhere. 50 here in downtown Duluth. 52 in Superior. 64 in Hibbing. East wind at about 7 miles an hour. At Ashland, 60 degrees. Twin Cities at 70. It's 59 in Moose Lake. Hayward, 65. 61 in Solon Springs. Two Harbors at 55, all reporting fog. And Cloquet, also foggy, and 57 degrees.
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16: It's a morning where it's tough to see things because of the fog outside.
15: It is.
16: Although it will burn off eventually, the fog advisory remains in effect until 10 this morning, but could last longer, especially in the downtown areas.
15: I'm kind of looking forward to tomorrow.
16: Yeah, it's supposed to be warmer tomorrow with showers and boomers.
15: Thunderstorms. I love a good thunderstorm. I love it.
16: As long as they're not severe, I can take a thunderstorm.
15: You know what?
16: Yeah.
15: It's severe to the point where you lose windows and trees, and
16: right.
15: that gets... But, you know, I love a good, serious thunderstorm.
16: You want a gully washer with thunder and lightning.
15: Huh? Love it. Absolutely.
16: All right.
15: Bring it on.
16: Paint company Sherwin-Williams highlighting what it calls the loneliest color. What would you think the loneliest color would be from Sherwin-Williams?
15: Let me think. People are going to paint, blah, blah, blah. I think black is probably up there. Let's say a form of beige, ecru, cream color.
16: Close, but no.
15: What?
16: Green is the loneliest color.
15: Green is my favorite color of all the colors. Why?
16: The company says the vivid lime green sits on shelves more than it gets used.
15: Well, lime green,
16: I wasn't specific enough for
15: you. Green, there's a lot of shades of green.
16: Well, that's true. There's a lot of shades of everything.
15: Right.
16: Despite being described as a bold choice meant to reflect individuality, green is not getting its due. To boost interest, Sherwin-Williams now promoting green through a campaign tied to the LeBron James Family Foundation, which includes green giveaways like signed basketballs and gift cards.
15: Why do we care if there's too much green? Just don't make that much green. Just stop. Just back off.
16: Maybe that's what they might do, but now they got a whole bunch of green on the shelves.
15: Lime green.
16: They want to get rid of some of it.
15: I mean, what are you going to use lime green for? Let's think about it. I mean, maybe like your deck. Maybe like chairs on the deck or, you know, some little accent something. I don't know. I don't know what I would do with a lot of green.
16: We had a lime green bathroom, I believe.
15: Oh, you did not.
16: At one point.
15: Did you just say that out loud? Lime green bathroom?
16: Yeah, I think it's yellow now, but it used to be lime green.
15: That would I'd have a hard time focusing in a lime green bathroom.
16: It was all right. And there was, you know, lime green accoutrements all around.
15: Really?
16: Yeah, green towels.
15: Like a little Kleenex holder and...
16: Oh, well, no.
15: The toilet brush was green and...
16: No, we didn't go that far.
15: Okay, a little toothpaste or toothbrush holder thing. Did you have a little stand for the toothbrushes?
16: No, I keep them in a drawer.
15: You keep your toothbrush in a drawer?
16: Yeah, I just throw it in the drawer with the toothpaste.
15: Really? I can't, Dave, I can't get
16: Why?
15: There. Mine is in like
16: actually, I have a stand for the electric one, but my other one is in the drawer.
15: Well, if it gets in the drawer, then it is now relegated to cleaning things.
16: Well, no.
15: Once it touches the drawer with its bristles, it is not allowed to go back.
16: I don't have a dirty drawer.
15: You don't know. Have you cleaned it recently? Do you know what could be in
16: there? No, but it's shut tight, so it's not going to get dusty or anything.
15: I don't know. Mine have always been standing up in an old mason jar, looking very country and quaint.
16: All right. You don't think it gets dusty out in the open like that?
15: Dave, it gets replaced with another canning jar when I clean the bathroom.
16: Oh, wow.
15: Therefore,
16: look at you.
15: We always have a clean repository for the toothbrushes, not in a drawer.
16: Okay. We're going to keep your toothbrush, Bruce.
15: Do you even brush your teeth, Bruce?
16: I don't hope so.
17: What is happening right now?
16: I don't know. We're trying to figure out where we keep toothbrushes.
15: That he had a lime green bathroom back in the day, and then we got into the rabbit hole that he keeps his toothbrush in a drawer.
16: Along with the toothpaste.
17: I keep mine in the medicine cabinet.
16: Well,
15: laying
16: close
15: down?
16: Enough.
17: Yeah.
15: Oh,
17: yeah.
15: Guys, it's touching things.
17: Well, so here's the deal.
15: What?
17: My toothbrush has a head.
16: Mm-hmm.
17: Comes off, and it stands up.
16: Yeah.
17: So the base of the head is what's touching things in the medicine cabinet that gets cleaned
15: on
17: a regular basis.
15: Part.
17: Huh?
15: The handle part?
17: The handle part.
15: That is not the mouth part.
17: The mouth part doesn't touch anything.
15: Okay.
16: Oh, well.
15: Now
16: cool.
15: We can be friends again. Okay. I was really concerned.
16: All right.
17: But even if it did touch things... It's my things.
16: Yeah. Well, I don't often use the one in the drawer. I use the one that's standing on the stand.
15: Is that your backup?
16: The electric one.
15: For like weekends or something?
16: Right, just a quick touch-up
17: And then
16: up
17: I
16: thing,
17: just,
16: you know?
17: I every couple of weeks I have to charge the toothbrush.
15: Yeah, I charged mine yesterday.
16: Mine's plugged in constantly. It just charges all the time.
17: Yeah, I charge mine every other Saturday, basically. It goes about 2 weeks.
15: You guys are weird.
16: I put it down, the little light comes on, it charges, and it's good for the next one.
15: I charge it when it starts screaming at me. Then I
17: if I go past 2 weeks, it starts screaming at me. So I just charge it every 2 weeks. It keeps me out of routine.
15: Okay.
16: See, mine never screams. It's always charged, ready to go.
15: Because it's in a drawer and it's
16: that's the backup. My other one is always ready to go.
15: Toothbrush in a drawer. Right. That's toothbrush abuse. All right.
16: But remember to keep only toothbrushes and toothpaste in the toothbrush drawer. As my kid found out the hard way, we had a tube of Bengay in there one time.
17: Oh, no.
16: And he, put the Bengay on the toothbrush and went to work.
15: You can't tell me. That stuff I can smell a block away. You can't tell me he didn't know he was putting Bengay on his toothbrush.
16: Well, no, he was a little kid in there doing his own thing on his own. And
15: did he come screaming out? I would.
16: He had a mouthful of burn.
15: That's horrible. Did you at least take a picture first?
16: No, that was back in the day before easy pictures.
15: I do have a brother-in-law who mistook a super glue for chapstick once.
16: Oh, now we're talking
15: in
16: nasty.
15: The wrong way. It happened.
16: Yeah. Ouch.
15: Yeah.
17: Oof.
16: All right. Yeah.
15: Okay.
16: I am trying to find the sports music here so we can go on our sports.
15: Please.
16: I think I found it. All right, Bruce, your turn.
17: It was a bit of a night in Las Vegas last night. Game took 4.25 hours.
18: Wow.
17: 12 innings, 14 pitchers combined to throw 444 pitches.
18: Man.
17: And the Brewers beat the Athletics 15-14 in the Athletics Vegas debut.
15: Mm-hmm. Sounds like a football score.
17: Which featured Bruce Buffer on the pitcher's mound at the start of the game to declare it's time. That's his signature phrase.
16: What I found is there are almost, if not more, Brewer fans in the stands.
17: I noticed this as well.
16: Than there was A fans in the stands.
15: Well, he looks pretty good for his age.
16: There's a lot of shouting going on with the Brewers.
17: It felt like there was a lot of people that made this into a road trip between going to Denver, because there's a lot of Brewer fans at Coors Field as well.
16: There you go. Maybe
17: and then
16: they
17: popped the bird to Vegas for these games, I'm guessing. And these people must have disposable income and...
15: Mm-hmm. They didn't get tickets to the World Cup, so they went to that instead.
17: That was their alternative?
15: Mm-hmm.
16: Maybe yeah.
17: Fair.
15: Okay.
16: You could go to a whole lot of baseball games for the tickets that cost for the World Cup.
17: Yeah.
15: Do you know Bruce Buffer also does martial arts, kickboxing, and Tang Sudo?
16: Announcing for it or actually doing it?
15: It just says martial arts.
16: Oh.
15: And he has one brother.
17: Right. Yeah, Michael.
16: Yeah.
15: How you knew that, but okay.
17: Michael Buffer.
16: Yeah.
17: You don't know who Michael Buffer is?
15: I wouldn't know if he bit me on the butt. No,
16: well,
15: I have no idea.
16: It's his trademark yell that he used to do.
15: Michael Buffer is the legendary boxing
17: ring announcer.
16: Right.
15: Well, I watch boxing. I just don't pay attention to who's announcing.
17: Let's get ready to rumble!
15: I didn't know that was him.
17: That's Michael Buffer.
15: Well, hello.
17: And Bruce
15: Buffer's
17: his brother.
15: You. Look at that.
17: And they didn't know they were brothers, so they're like in their 50s.
15: Shut up. This is like a soap opera. We could do a screenplay for this, you guys. This is the Buffer
17: and now brothers. They're business partners.
15: Nice.
16: Nice indeed.
17: And Michael Buffer needs to be put out of the pasture.
16: He's the Buffer
17: in
16: partner.
17: In his 80s, and it's not. Okay.
15: Well, bless his heart.
17: Yeah, he's kind of falling off a cliff.
16: Bruce Buffer. Let's resume sports.
17: What is sports? Boxing and MMA are sports. Barely. Andrew Vaughn, 4 hits, 2-run double, home run, 4 RBI. Bryce Terang, Jake Bowers. William Contreras also homering. Contreras homered from the seat of his pants, basically.
16: Yeah, that was fun.
17: The A's hit 7 home runs, 2 each for Tyler Soderstrom and Nick Kurtz. And careful saying that name.
15: Nick Kurtz.
17: Shea Langle, or don't be careful, whatever works for you. Shea Langeliers, Zach Gieloff, and Jonah Heim homered. Heim's home run had an expected batting average of 0.00.
15: Oh.
16: Really?
17: Based on the exit velocity and the launch angle, it never should have been a hit. Instead, it was a home run.
16: Wow. Yeah, it's a small
17: park. I told you, they play in the Little League park. Or Dave said that. I said the hitter's park.
15: It's like they're playing in the back lot and like
16: pretty
15: you know,
16: much,
15: the
16: yeah.
15: parking lot. Okay.
17: And some of the bounces that infield is creating, too. I'm like, what are we doing here?
15: Wow. Right.
17: Okay. You're going to put an eye out with that thing.
16: See what happens later tonight.
17: 9 o'clock rematch. Robert Gasser will start tonight for the Brewers as they'll sacrifice other bad pitchers the rest of the series.
16: Best way to do it.
17: What's...
16: The ERAs are going
17: to
16: increase.
17: Try to get out of there
16: the
17: alive, I guess, is your best bet. Twins open a 3-gamer in Detroit, 5:30. Coverage at 5. Taj Bradley will pitch for the Twins, who are still only 3 games out of a playoff spot in the horrible, pathetic,
15: the
17: putrid American
15: bowl.
17: League.
15: Toilet bowl. Here we go.
17: Yeah, well, bless you. Means the Tigers aren't that far back either.
15: Oh, I know.
17: Despite their best efforts. Mm. Northwoods League Huskies were off yesterday. They'll open a four-game homestand against Bismarck tonight at Wade Stadium. Start time set for 6:30. Reminder, Friday, 6:30, home game against Minot. They are paying tribute to the late, great Hoagie, retiring his 00 jersey. He was a big part of the Huskies clubhouse every summer.
15: Nice.
17: So you're invited to check that out. Mm-hmm. If you are a friend of Hoagie like I am, you'll be there.
15: Yeah. You going
17: to
15: be there?
17: I will be. I'm going to my first Huskies game in 12 years on Friday.
15: We go like every year. Wow.
17: Yeah, 12 years.
15: It's a good motorcycle ride
17: because
15: in.
17: Because of reasons.
15: Okay. Mm-hmm. Reasons
17: happen. I will not. I never talked about why I wasn't going. When I wasn't going, I'm not going to get into it now.
15: Well, nobody knew you weren't going until you talked about it. I didn't know.
17: It was a choice that I made that I didn't want to foist upon the listeners.
15: Okay. Fair enough.
17: For reasons that were personal at the time. Yeah. And
15: you've moved on?
17: I have to move on. I have to go pay tribute to my friend.
15: This is true. So. All right. Way to be the better person.
17: It's not.
15: I love it.
18: I think it was the hard benches.
15: Yeah, he didn't like the stadium seats.
17: No.
15: Okay.
17: I wish it was something that simple.
15: Okay.
17: Lynx take a 7-game winning streak into tonight's game at home against Dallas, 7 o'clock at Target Center in Minneapolis. Stanley Cup Final resumes tonight, Carolina-Vegas, game 4, 7:20-ish in Vegas.
15: Right. Mm-hmm.
17: Vegas up 2-1. Last week, when news broke that Detroit Red Wings center and captain Dylan Larkin requested a trade, it immediately was speculated that he'd be exactly what Bill Guerin and the Wild have been searching for, a potential number one center. Now there's real steam behind the potential of Larkin to Minnesota. Yesterday, the great Helene St. James of the Detroit Free Press, has been covering the Red Wings about as long as I've been alive, reported that Larkin, who has a full no-trade clause in his contract, has a list of three teams he would waive it for. That list: the Florida Panthers, the Vegas Golden Knights, and the Minnesota Wild.
15: Woo-hoo. Okay.
17: St. James noted in the case of the Panthers being on Larkin's list, the return would have to be astronomical for Red Wings GM Steve Eiserman to make that trade within the division. That would certainly help Minnesota's cause as well as Vegas's. Larkin doesn't hold all the cards. It sounds like he's been approached to expand that list to give Eiserman a few more options
15: has
17: for a potential trade.
15: Courting him?
17: I'm guessing that there's a lot of teams that would love to be in on this trade.
15: For sure.
17: It's a matter of, does Larkin want to go there? Because he does have the power via his no-trade clause to waive any potential deal that is made.
15: Okay.
17: So we'll continue to follow it. It's going to be probably, outside of the Quinn Hughes extension, the biggest story of the Wild offseason is if they can get Dylan Larkin.
15: Nice. Okay. Keep us posted.
17: Big deal.
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16: The Northlands weather, wind, freezing rain, snow, ice, and hail. 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
16: Bus stop with day, 7:25 now, the morning show on a foggy Tuesday. Soccer referee who was tapped to be working the World Cup can't get into the U.S.
22: Oh, no.
16: He's from Somalia,
22: oh,
16: and he was denied entry when he arrived at the Miami International Airport from Turkey.
22: Wow.
16: Spokesperson for the Customs and Border Protection says the guy was considered inadmissible after additional screening revealed some vetting concerns.
22: Oh.
16: No details provided, but they may be a short one soccer referee at the World Cup.
22: They got to dig one up from somewhere.
16: In. Yeah, that's kind of weird.
22: Do we have a domestic one that we can use?
16: Just, you know, I would imagine they'll have a backup.
22: Okay.
16: I would hope.
22: We can hope.
16: Yeah.
22: All right.
16: So. Let's see. What else we got here? A new, in the UK, a personal trainer has set a new world record
22: for
16: competitive cookie eating.
22: What?
16: According to the event organizers, the 22-year-old by the name of Reese Chadfield ate 162 Oreo cookies in just 5 minutes.
22: Wow.
16: At the British Eating League competition. Didn't know there was such a thing.
22: Was our friend Joey, what's his name there, the hot dog eater?
16: Yeah. I don't think so. Huh. The previous record was 141, by the way, so he obliterated that with 162.
22: Your mouth would get really dry with the Oreos. I mean,
16: I'm not sure if they dunk them in milk first or what.
22: Yeah, do you get some lubrication?
16: Chadfield says he trained for months ahead of the attempt. And called the moment of winning the title unbelievable. And says he is now already eyeing his next record in competitive eating, but it doesn't say what that might be.
22: Huh.
16: He's going to keep doing the Oreos, or if he's moving on to bigger and
22: better
16: things.
22: Maybe go on to sauerkraut or something. But you know what? I bet. You know what? Yeah. I'm going to make a prediction here. Mm-hmm. Is that he and Joey Chestnut are going to end up going head to head, and it's going to be this is going to be the news story of the century. It's going to be both of them on the cover of Time magazine
16: there
22: with like bunches of food and puffy cheeks in their mouth.
16: I think Chestnut is pretty much the hot dogs, though. I don't think he delves into other foodstuffs.
22: Really?
16: I might be wrong.
22: We'll have to do some research.
16: He's mostly the hot dog champ. So
22: okay. You know, it takes
16: maybe this guy like the hot dogs instead of Oreos. It's good training for hot dogs, I suppose.
22: You got it. Yeah. I don't know. I'm a super slow eater. I'm like the slowest eater.
16: Yeah, that's
22: like
16: good.
22: The last
16: you're supposed
22: one at the
16: to
22: table.
16: Chew your food before you swallow it.
22: Well, I do.
16: People don't do that. There's no chewing involved. It's directly down the gullet.
22: They just gulp it down like a snake.
16: And okay. I'm not sure you can do that with Oreos because you got to chew those.
22: Yeah, they're not going down whole.
16: It'll be very rough on the throat.
22: Right.
16: Ooh. All right. We're coming up on 7:28, the morning show here on KDAL.
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1: Mm-hmm. Doing research.
0: Yeah?
1: Can't
0: research
1: find
0: on
1: it.
0: The
1: if you can
0: eating
1: drink
0: deal?
1: Milk or not during your Oreo competition.
0: I would hope so. You got to have something to wash it down with.
1: I mean, that's just, even like
0: you
1: a glass
0: can't eat
1: of
0: 162
1: water.
0: Oreos in 5 minutes without some liquid going down with it.
1: There was a thing that, when I was in high school, people would try to eat a certain amount of saltine crackers.
0: Oh, that you need something wet there, too.
1: We're talking cement after a while. So, yeah, I forget what the record was for that.
0: Crackers.
1: But it was a big deal to be able to eat a gazillion saltine crackers, no water, like in under a minute or something. How many can you eat in under a minute?
0: Saltines, Oreos, hot dogs, all better than the contest they used to have in the 50s.
1: What, the pie eating contest?
0: Not pies,
1: what?
0: Goldfish.
1: What?
0: How many goldfish can you swallow?
1: What? Oh, I bet PETA just went
0: well,
1: crazy.
0: Well, that was before PETA was a, a factor in
1: just
0: all that stuff.
1: Just guzzling down
0: goldfish eating contest.
1: What's with the live worms, too? I remember that.
0: Ooh.
1: Because there was a Judy Blume book, How to Eat Fried Worms. But then I think people would try to, like, swallow.
0: Oh, no thank you.
1: And they said it was okay until they started wiggling, and then it got
0: well,
1: hard.
0: That's the thing with the goldfish. I mean, they'd wiggle around until they have to come back up again.
1: You want your food to be stagnant. You don't want it moving.
0: You don't want it moving.
1: No.
0: All right, we got news up next on KDAO.
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3: NBC News Radio, I'm Michael Kastner. Two U.S. service members have been safely rescued after their Apache helicopter went down near the Strait of Hormuz. U.S. Central Command confirmed the crash earlier today, and President Trump acknowledged the incident last night. He said a report will be coming soon. It's another big primary day today with elections in four states. North Dakota, South Carolina, Nevada, and Maine are holding contests for the U.S. House, Senate, and governor's races. Maine's Democratic Senate primary has garnered national attention with embattled candidate Graham Plattner facing a slew of allegations, including from several women who've alleged volatile relationships in the past. This week's top 10 songs for the Billboard Hot 100 are out now. Hate That I Made You Love Me by Ariana Grande is number one, marking its first time at the top since its release. Ella Langley's Choosin' Texas is in the second spot. Michael Kastner, NBC News Radio.
4: Minnesota News Network, I'm Tasha Radol. Minnesota's unemployment rate remains at 4.5%, which is slightly higher than the national average. That's rare, as our state is usually lower. Steve Yakish is president and general manager at Executive Search Consulting and says our job market is cautious but healthy.
5: We're not seeing widespread hiring freezes or huge layoffs recently, but it seems like the urgency is a little bit slower and things are the timeline to make a hire or to find a role has extended out a little bit.
4: Yakish says things are usually slower in the summer because the ones making the hiring decisions head to their cabins and use vacation time like the rest of us. The Minnesota Pollution Control Agency has issued an air quality alert for the Twin Cities and central Minnesota from noon to 9 this evening. This is MNN.
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1: Good morning. We do have a dense fog advisory in effect until 10 this morning. Put your lights on, please, so everyone else can see you coming down the road. Otherwise, we will have partly sunny skies today and a high of 73. Tonight's low, 52. Some chances of storms. Tomorrow, we get rocking and rolling with some severe thunderstorms possible and a high of 72. I'm going to dig that. I love a thunderstorm. Thursday, 72, breezy and mostly sunny. Little chance of showers. And then Friday, 62, breezy and mostly sunny. Dave, that is a look at your forecast.
0: All right. We're at 60 degrees now at the airport. Still foggy everywhere. Mm-hmm. 50 here in downtown Duluth. 52 in Superior. 64 in Hibbing. East breeze at about 7. That'll keep us cooler by the lake again today. Otherwise, could see 80s, especially away from the lake today. Yesterday, 65 the official high, stayed in the 50s at my house.
1: Yeah.
0: 70 is your normal high for this time of year. 89 the record to shoot for today. 1956 is when that record was set here in Duluth. 5:15 for sunup this morning. Behind all the fog, it'll set this evening at 9:02.
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0: Please welcome to the morning show the return of Sydney Whitty at Northern News Now. Morning, Sydney.
1: Good morning.
13: Good morning. Going, you guys haven't talked to you in a while.
0: I know, it's been some time. I figured you couldn't find us in the fog. That
1: there
0: was the deal.
13: Yeah, I know, it's pretty foggy out there. It's kind of a scary drive in this morning, but that's okay.
0: Yeah, that's for sure. Keep the lights on even during its daytime so others can see you. That's the main thing, I guess. Sydney, what's going on in the news?
13: Yeah, so here in the Northland, obviously we have some new details on those wildfires that are burning in the boundary waters. So there's the Tiger and Loon fire. Those two are burning of Crane Lake near the Canadian border. And then there's the Buck Fire, which was burning about 12 miles north of Tower. And that one is actually now contained. So we know that that one has been deactivated by authorities. That's how we know that. So the Buck Fire is burning a quarter of an acre. Also, the last time we checked on that as well. And then in the meantime, the Loon Fire is the biggest of those three, and it is at 10 acres. Now, all of the fires were started by lightning last Thursday, and some campsite closures are still needed because of those fires, but we'll keep updating as we get new information on those fires, and probably around 9 o'clock this morning, we'll have another update. But looking into the next few weeks, the city of Duluth has a new idea on how to bring life into parts of downtown. So it's called First Street Friday, and it's going to be held on June 26th. Between 1st and 2nd Avenues East from 10 a.m. to 3 p.m. that day. People can visit the area for food trucks, music, and they're also offering, have different offerings from local businesses, including dance performances, fitness activities, planting, art, history tours, and more. So local businesses will also be able to show off how they put their First Street growth grants to use. City councilors recently discussed a downtown development strategy, which included Activate as a pillar. So you still have to vote on that and see how that all works out. But city leaders say that the event is to work towards that goal, getting people into a part of the city that has struggled with some drug use and getting foot traffic because of that. And I think that sounds like a pretty fun event out and about, too.
0: All right.
1: Very fun event. Thanks.
0: Very nice. Sydney, as always, thanks. And
1: we'll talk to you tomorrow.
0: Keep in touch.
1: Yeah.
13: Absolutely.
1: Thank you.
0: 7:38 now at KDAL.
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1: Time again to check out things that happened on this day in history. We'll let you start, Jackie, because you go way back.
2: Yeah, we're going back to 68.
1: Wow.
2: Just 68. Roman Emperor Nero commits suicide, but I don't think he really did. He had his secretary, Epaphroditus, slit his throat to evade a Senate-imposed death by flogging, which I guess I would rather have the throat slit than the flogging.
1: Well, if you tell somebody to slit your throat, is that suicide or is that
2: murder? Is that like attempt as assistance? I don't know. It's like the first Kevorkian situation in 68, whenever.
1: That followed his fiddling, I imagine. 1790 on this date, the first copyright given for a book registered to the Philadelphia Spelling Book.
2: Really?
1: Look what happened after that.
2: Did they spell it correctly?
1: Well, I hope so.
2: All right.
1: They could make it up back in those days, however you wanted to spell.
2: It's true. No one would know the difference.
1: Put it down, right.
2: All right. 1909, Alice Hyler Ramsey. She's 22-year-old. She's a housewife. Again, we're in 1909. From Hackensack, New Jersey, first woman to drive across the U.S. in a Maxwell 30. She went 3,800 miles from Manhattan to San Francisco, 59 days, no rest areas, no McDonald's, no quick trips.
1: No roads,
2: no
1: basically.
2: Right?
1: Pretty much driving on a trail.
2: That's awesome.
1: 1959 on this date, the U.S. launching its first nuclear sub. It was the George Washington. It had ballistic missiles inside.
2: Oh, it had all kinds of stuff.
1: Oh, sure.
2: And all the bells and whistles.
1: Yeah.
2: 1934, Donald Duck first appeared in the cartoon The Wise Little Hen. So it's actually... look at you, Donald Duck. That wasn't really that good.
1: No.
2: But okay.
1: And 2000 on this date, the Justice Department releasing a report saying an 18-month investigation found no credible evidence that conspirators aided James Earl Ray when he assassinated Martin Luther King. Another conspiracy theory bites the dust.
2: That's true. All right. Here we go. I'm going to stick with the cartoons.
1: All right.
2: Because today in 1945, Warner Brothers, the cartoon called A Gruesome Twosome, starred Tweety in that premiere. So it should be Tweety's day, too, but Donald gets the, because he's Disney affiliated.
1: Yes,
2: I love Tweety.
1: All right, 7:42, just some of the things that happened on this day in history.
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0: All your school crushes are leaving for the summer. We'll see you in September, apparently.
1: That happens.
0: Okay.
1: Hey, I got a truck in Tennessee.
0: Yeah.
1: Fireworks. They're carrying, you know, fireworks. Semi.
0: I saw this on the news.
1: Yeah. The rear brakes let go and caught fire.
0: Right.
1: Boom. The whole truck was seen.
0: Full of fireworks.
1: Full of fireworks.
0: Caught on fire and away they went.
1: Spouting. That can happen, though. I have a friend, my garbage friend, my garbage can. He owns the garbage business.
0: All right.
1: He apparently had something in the back. I think it was like a fire extinguisher or something.
0: Oh,
1: and
0: man.
1: His truck, the load in the back of the fire truck, caught on fire.
0: Oh, my goodness.
1: And he's driving, and he's like, okay, I got a fire in the back of my fire truck.
0: There's smoke trailing out my fire.
1: So he calls the guys at the fire department. They're like, okay, where are you? Where are you? We'll come. We'll put the fire out. He's like, nope, I'm bringing the fire to you. And he goes up the hill. He went to the fire department, and they put it out right in the fire department parking lot.
0: Now, this is quite the deal. I mean, both sides of the freeway were shut down because the stuff was flying all over the place.
1: Yeah.
0: Didn't want to catch something else on
1: going
0: fire.
1: All directions. That'd be kind of fun to watch from a safe distance. It'd be kind of fun.
0: Fireworks is iffy. You got to be careful with that stuff. We got the 4th of July coming up, of course. So I ended up melting my siding because of a fireworks incident last year.
1: Dave.
0: I thought it was out. I mean, I doused it with water and put it in a little pile over.
1: Did you feel it to see if it was cool?
0: Well, of course not. It's all gunky.
1: Now, do you know?
0: No, I just got to put more water on it, make sure it's out. But then we went to watch fireworks at, you know, Barker's Island or something. And when we came back, the pile was on fire.
1: Wow.
0: And melting the siding.
1: That'd be a little spooky.
0: At least we found it before, you know, got serious.
1: This is true.
0: 7:48 here at KDAL. We got a weather forecast that calls for a whole lot of fog this morning.
1: Indeed. And, put your lights on.
0: Yeah. And I think Brendan will join us and tell us when this fog is going to go away.
1: Well, according to the Weather Service, Mother Nature knows exactly at 10 o'clock, maybe 9:59, the fog's going to be gone.
0: I bet that don't happen.
1: That's what they say.
0: We'll see.
1: Okay.
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0: Let's check in with Brendan Pham, meteorologist at Northern News Now. Hi, Brendan.
1: Hi, Brendan. We can barely see you through the fog.
11: Yeah, I embarrass you guys as well.
0: When is it going to go away?
11: Well, down here at the lake, I'm not sure if it's going to be going away anytime soon. That's the only problem.
1: Okay.
11: Because we're going to get a little bit of onshore wind, keeps us a little bit cooler, and the dew points are pretty high. So those do match, and we get the fog to stick around down at lake level. So, yeah, unfortunately, I don't think the fog is really going to be going. It might go away for an hour or two this afternoon, but I think it's going to be stuck down at lake level for a while. Up onto the hill, though, on farther inland, I think it can go away for a few hours this afternoon. And we might actually see some sun up there, so that'll be sort of nice, kind of depending on where you are, because there's going to be some big-time heat in our well inland areas.
0: Yeah.
11: As well, we've got those heat advisories out into Aiken, Coochie, Itasca counties, as well as all across our southern counties of Northland into northwestern Wisconsin. So, heat indices out there into the low to mid-90s. Then here, we'll be a little bit protected under the fog, likely into the 70s, 60s closer to the lake, and a couple little 80s as you get farther out. So now tonight, we're looking at the chance for some severe weather, mainly after midnight, and that's for our western counties. So there's going to be a line of thunderstorms that kind of rolls on through. We like to call them bow echoes because they end up bowing out like a bow and arrow. And when it does that, that's when we see that chance for some damaging wind. I think that's going to be the primary threat, although I wouldn't rule out a very quick spin up of an embedded tornado. Very weak usually. Certainly a possibility. It doesn't always happen, though. So that risk is mainly out towards the west. By the time the line gets here around 5 o'clock tomorrow morning, the severe threat's going to be pretty low because the storms will be weakening as it travels eastward. So the farther west you are, the worse you are off in terms of severe weather. And then those will leave behind a little bit of clouds and a mixture of maybe some clearing for tomorrow morning. And that's probably going to start firing off some storms for Wednesday afternoon across the region. And all the threats are still on the table for that. I think the severe threat is going to be high for Wednesday afternoon through the evening hours, where we could see damaging wind, large hail, as well as a couple tornadoes, and a couple of those might even be strong down to Wisconsin. So really, today is going to be a day to prepare and kind of mentally get ready for Wednesday.
0: Wow.
1: Okay.
0: All right, Brandon, we'll get an update from you tomorrow morning. We'll see how severe they're going to be.
1: Yeah. Thank you.
11: Sure.
0: All right, have a good day. 7:54 here at KDAO. Jackie, you're all excited now because you got storms.
1: I know, I
0: tomorrow.
1: Get the thunderstorm. I love
0: but
1: that.
0: But again, you don't want them severe. That could be an issue.
1: Well, severe to a degree. You know, I mean, there are different, it's a gray area, different on the spectrum of severe.
0: I don't mind the regular run-of-the-mill thunderstorm, but when you get high winds and lots of lightning and
1: I'd
0: stuff.
1: I'd like a little, to pique my interest, you know, the trees kind of waving. We got rid of our bad ash tree. Remember, I had to get rid of my ash.
0: Yeah.
1: Because that's the one that we were convinced was going to fall on the house. But,
0: okay.
1: Yeah.
0: Now,
1: I like it.
0: You made it fall on by your own self.
1: We had it done. Right.
0: 7:55 now, KDAO.
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0: We're wrapping up another hour of the morning show with news coming up next. We got a couple of news stories that have kind of faded from the headlines. We have updates for you.
1: Because we follow the news, Dave. Even if the national news doesn't, we stick with the story.
0: There you go.
1: Right. What do you got?
0: I got the Pima County, Arizona Sheriff Chris Nanos, who says he is cracking down on unlawful behavior by a bunch of YouTubers and others who keep turning up in Nancy Guthrie's neighborhood.
1: Oh, come on, guys.
0: The mother of the Today Show host, Savannah Guthrie, is still missing, obviously, and has been since February 1st. But the sheriff says the new policy is aimed at those who continue to ignore requests and warnings and comes after 911 complaints from neighbors have tripled, saying these people are, you know, bugging them. He says offenders will be cited and told not to return, but if they come back, they could be taken to jail.
1: That's pretty ghoulish.
0: So stay out of the neighborhood.
1: Why are we doing that?
0: Quit doing the YouTube, you know, stuff.
1: All right. I'll see your Guthrie and I'll raise you a Lynette Hooker. She went missing in April, if you remember, off the coast of the Bahamas.
0: She's still missing, too, I bet.
1: Well, they're calling off the search now. So he's still a person of interest, but if there's no body, they got nothing. So, yeah.
0: Okay.
1: And, you know, I guess he gave some wonky information about where he was located when the incident happened. They got GPS. Anyway, they're not searching, but they're still investigating.
0: So if the body doesn't show up at some point, he's scot-free.
1: He's good to go. There's no corpus delicti.
0: Okay. Mm-hmm. Wow.
1: Yeah.
0: Well, the sea often, you know, will wash things up on shores somewhere.
1: It might cough things up. But you know what? We're in the Bahamas, and there are a lot of flesh-eating critters in the ocean in that neighborhood.
0: That is true.
1: Sharks. You got who knows what. So.
0: That's a nasty end, too.
1: It's a horrible, but then you don't have any closure, that word. But, you know, you would like to have an answer of what happened.
0: All right.
1: So, yeah.
0: All right, coming up, it's news, and then we'll be back another hour of the morning show. And don't forget Bob Olin at 9 o'clock this morning, right after news.
1: Yes.

0: In a post on Instagram, frontman Jon Bon Jovi asked fans to submit videos of them singing the group's song Living on a Prayer for a chance to be featured as part of the visuals for their Forever tour. He says they're currently in the pre-production part of the process, and anybody interested can submit their videos to bonjovi.com/livingonaprayer. The submissions closes this Friday. Bon Jovi's Forever tour begins July the 7th in New York.
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2: Minnesota News Network, I'm Tasha Radal. A Republican-led U.S. House committee is accusing Minnesota leaders of failing to act on warnings about fraud in federally funded social service programs. The 205-page report alleges Governor Walz and Attorney General Keith Ellison were aware of concerns dating back to 2019, but failed to stop payments to suspicious providers. The report also claims some state employees who raised red flags faced retaliation. House Oversight Committee Chair James Comer is urging the White House Task Force to Eliminate Fraud to review the state's social service programs. Walz's office dismissed the report, calling the committee a joke, while Ellison's office said the findings contain inaccuracies and misrepresent the Attorney General's authority over state agencies and payment decisions. Minnesota's unemployment rate has slowly been increasing, but Steve Yakish from Executive Search Consulting says don't give up hope. He says he's seeing a trend where large companies are filling their top positions.
3: Companies are now really starting to think forward. How do I get out in front of our competition? We have strategic initiatives, and they're adding executives. And then that trickles down, because once those executives are in place, now they start hiring below them, and the market really starts to pick up.
2: Yakish says the summer is typically slow for employment additions, but he describes the current Minnesota market as cautious but healthy. U.S. Senator Amy Klobuchar is rolling out a new housing affordability plan she says would put Minnesota on track to build 100,000 new homes. The proposal calls for cutting red tape and streamlining permitting to speed up construction while encouraging partnerships with private developers and nonprofits. This is MNN.
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2: In other headlines, CHS, the nation's largest agricultural cooperative, is closing 3 grain elevators later this year. Senior Vice President of Operations Mike Johnston says the locations are in southeast Minnesota.
10: There's a lot of pressure on margins, and they're thin. And when we look at southeastern Minnesota, the marketplace really has evolved into a processing market. Minnesota's invested in soy crush and ethanol crush as well. And then we also have the river market, our access to it very closely down here in the Mississippi.
2: Kasson, Ostrander, and Wyckoff will close following this fall's harvest. The Minnesota Pollution Control Agency has issued an air quality alert for the Twin Cities and central Minnesota due to elevated ozone levels. The alert is in effect from noon until 9 p.m. today and includes the Twin Cities Metro, St. Cloud, and the Prairie Island and Mille Lacs Tribal Nations. 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
13: Good morning. We do have a dense fog advisory in effect until 10 a.m., maybe longer, depending on what the weather does. But have your lights on when you're out and about today. 73 for the high. Hopefully the sun comes out and we have mostly sunny skies. Tonight, 52. Chance of some thunderstorms, probably closer to tomorrow morning. Mm-hmm. And that's when things get moving. Severe thunderstorms in the area possible tomorrow. A high of 72. Thursday, 72. Breezy, maybe an afternoon storm or shower, and then Friday we also have a high of 68 and some afternoon showers may be possible. Dave, I am Jackie Jacoby with your forecast.
14: All right, we got mostly fog out there. 61 degrees at the airport. It's 50 now downtown Duluth, still 53 in Superior at the Bong Airport there. Hibbing checks in with 64. Everybody has fog, and we have an east wind at about 6 miles an hour. Elsewhere, Ashland 61, Twin Cities 71, 61 in Moose Lake, in Hayward it's 68, 63 in Solon Springs, and Two Harbors at 59. Everybody reporting fog.
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13: It is, and you know what that means on Tuesdays.
14: Yeah, we're an hour away from Bob Olin.
13: Indeed, you can get your question in now, your gardening question, beat the rush. Text it in now, 218-722-0839. Gardening, grass, trees, something that grows. Bob, you can pick his brain about it when he's on with us in about an hour, or you can text it in and then just sit back and listen.
14: There you go. Mm-hmm. There's a couple and their two dogs now recovering after they were attacked by a bear in Mammoth Lakes, California. The 70-pound bear, estimated to be maybe 17 months old.
13: Yeah, he's just a baby.
14: Got tangled up with one of the dogs on Monday morning.
13: Oh, no.
14: The second dog then got involved. That prompted the woman to rush over and try to separate the dogs from the bear. But the bear then turned on her, clawed and bit her.
13: Wow!
14: The woman then hit the bear with a water bottle before the man subdued it with a blunt end of a hatchet, leaving the bear unable to stand.
13: Wow.
14: So this guy had a hatchet with him. I guess that was handy.
13: I would have used the sharp end. Why are we going down? Come on, guys.
14: He didn't want to hurt the bear too badly, I guess. Officials found the bear severely injured and then euthanized it.
13: Probably with a concussion.
14: After deeming it a public safety concern. Couple seriously injured but drove themselves to the hospital.
13: Wow.
14: The dogs also expected to be okay. So it all turned out good except for the bear.
13: Wow.
14: But that was quite the attack. Two
13: if you're
14: going
13: to go to
14: dogs.
13: A bear fight, you don't bring a water bottle to a bear fight, first of all.
14: I don't think they expected a bear fight. They were just wandering around.
13: Wow.
14: Boom.
13: It reminds me of where the red fern grows.
14: Does the red fern grow?
13: Well, it's the book by, where is it?
14: I've never seen it. Oh, was it a movie?
13: Yes.
14: Okay.
13: Rawls was the last name. No, it was a great book. This boy has got these hunting dogs, Dan and little Anne, and he's looking for raccoons, and then they get tangled with a bear towards the end of the book.
14: Wow.
13: I don't want to do a spoiler for you.
14: Right.
13: Everyone else, and like, listening.
14: Go ahead and spoil it, because I'm not going to read it anyway. So.
13: No, I'm not going to. It's so sad.
14: Yeah.
13: I read it
14: somebody
13: to my
14: dies
13: son.
14: Then,
13: No, just the dogs.
14: Oh, well, that's sad enough.
13: natural. That's okay. It's just
14: nothing wrong with dogs dying too.
13: It's a great movie, 1974. I got to try to find it again. I could sit and just box a Kleenex and watch Where the Red Fern Grows again. Right.
14: Stick around. We got sports coming up.
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14: Time again for sports. Bruce Siskey joining us at 8:16 here
13: hey,
14: on a foggy morning.
13: How are
23: what
13: you?
23: What is happening?
14: Mm-hmm.
13: Well, we're fogging, you know,
23: yeah,
13: looking
23: right.
13: at the fog.
23: It's fair.
13: Mm-hmm.
14: There is a lot of fog out there to look at.
13: Right.
14: Yeah. Not all you can look at is the fog.
13: Hey, do we have Huskies in town tonight playing too? Because
23: they are.
13: The fog may happen again. It may roll in. If it even leaves, they may be
14: right.
13: trying to get some, you know,
14: yeah.
23: Yeah, they should use like a fluorescent baseball.
14: Yep, have to bring out the orange ball.
13: Can
23: I wish that was
13: that?
23: A thing.
13: Is that a regulation? Not you can't
14: Probably
13: do
14: not.
13: That.
23: I'm pretty sure you can't do that.
13: Really?
14: They do it in softball, I think.
23: Softball, yes. Baseball, I don't think that's permitted.
14: Okay.
23: I have softball tonight. We use fluorescent softballs.
14: Yeah.
13: I mean, even on sunny
23: Trust
13: days.
23: Trust me, it does not help me field the ball.
13: Well, that's your own talent. Yeah. Shall we put it?
23: Lack
13: it's not
23: thereof.
13: A visual thing. It's an belittle thing. I just made up a word.
23: My depth perception is not great.
13: I got you there.
14: So all you have to do basically in softball is catch the ball or hit the ball.
23: Oh, good. I can't do either of those
13: things.
23: Well,
13: you got to throw it, too, Dave.
14: Oh, yeah, you do have to throw the ball.
23: Okay. I also can't do that. So.
13: Well, what the heck? Why don't you pick a different sport? Just do bowling. Then you're all good.
23: I suck at bowling.
13: I love bowling.
23: I love bowling. Bowling is great fun.
13: Let's bowl. If
23: but
13: I break 100.
23: I'm terrible at it.
13: Oh, and with my wonky vision, it's awesome. Yeah. But I love bowling. It's fun.
23: Yeah. I found out, though, I'm even worse at that duck pin bowling that they have.
14: Oh, yeah.
23: With the smaller
14: we did
23: ball.
14: That one time,
23: the,
14: yeah. You just kind of whip it down.
23: The pins are on a string.
14: Right.
23: You're supposed to just whip the ball at them. And then the problem is when I whip the ball, I don't know where it's going.
13: I don't either.
14: We're
13: going
14: to have to take Jackie duck bowling.
13: That'd be fun.
23: Yeah,
13: you
23: would enjoy that.
14: Totally.
13: Do I get to throw stuff? I mean, obviously.
14: Well, yeah,
23: you
14: throw,
23: a ball.
14: But the ball is only, you know, yay big. It's like throwing a softball.
13: Where is, where?
23: They have
14: the duck bowling lanes.
23: Amongst other places.
14: Yeah.
13: I'll check it out.
14: It's a smaller, you know, you can fit it in a smaller area than a full
23: Yeah, much smaller.
14: Lane, yeah.
23: Much smaller. Mm-hmm. After the utter madness in Vegas last night, they'll play baseball there again at 9 o'clock. Brewers and Athletics, Robert Gasser versus JT Ginn. Assuming last night's game has ended in time, which 15-14, 12-inning Brewer win last night. Well, the Twins open a three-game series in Detroit, 5:30. Coverage at 5, Taj Bradley versus something called Troy Melton. Matter of time, it feels like, before we see the Twins call up their number two prospect, shortstop Kalen Culpepper from AAA St. Paul, first-round pick 2 years ago out of Kansas State. The 23-year-old Culpepper was named the organization's minor league player of the year last year, hitting .289 between single and double A, 20 home runs, 25 steals. In St. Paul, 265 so far, 14 home runs, 13 stolen bases, an 862 OPS in 56 games. He's got a 947 OPS since May 1st, which is very good.
0: Yeah.
23: So he had his 14th home run of the year Friday night in St. Paul. And the Twins have been prepping for his arrival. They opened up the shortstop position by moving Brooks Lee to third base. And they've been rotating Tristan Gray, Ryan Kreidler, and Orlando Arcia at shortstop. None of them are any good.
0: Oh, gee. Well, at least they figured that out.
13: Well, you got to try.
23: They're not part of the Twins' future. Okay. They're fine players.
13: They're just a warm body that they can
23: great.
13: Put there. Okay.
23: Twins shortstops have combined to post a 94 weighted runs created. Then that's a, if it's 100, it's good.
13: Okay.
23: 94
13: okay.
23: is not great. It's 16th in baseball for shortstops as far as the teams go. So, I mean, Culpepper's a matter of time.
0: Right.
23: Maybe it happens today. I have no idea.
13: Okay.
23: But it makes sense that it would happen very soon. Huskies open a four-game homestand if you can find Wade Stadium, 6:30 tonight versus Bismarck.
13: There it is. Fog happens.
23: Yes, it does. I hope it's not there on Friday when I go.
13: Well, it's all about Bruce today.
23: It is.
13: It? All right.
23: You're right.
13: Mm-hmm.
23: Minnesota Lynx carry a seven-game winning streak into tonight's game against Dallas at Target Center, 7 o'clock start.
0: Mm-hmm.
23: Minnesota squeaked out a four-point win in Dallas on May 14th, and the team's only meeting so far. Lynx at 9-2. That is the top spot in the league. One game up on Vegas. Game and a half ahead of Dallas, which is 7-3, entering play this evening. Minnesota and St. Thomas will officially take the court against each other this year. The programs announced that their men's and women's basketball teams will square off this upcoming season at Williams Arena. The men's game November 6th will be the first men's basketball game between Minnesota and St. Thomas since 1934.
13: Wow.
23: And the first since St. Thomas made the move to Division I in 2021. And the women's game will be December 1st, the first meeting ever between those programs. No announcement made yesterday about an annual series between the two Twin Cities-based schools. There's been speculation of games in the future at Target Center, perhaps, to create at least the potential of a neutral site. It sounds like the Gophers have no interest in playing at St. Thomas, which, whatever.
0: Right. Yeah,
23: it's not my schedule. I don't have to worry about it.
13: Okay.
23: But it does not sound like that's in the cards anytime soon. Not a series of games going forward in future years. And not anything at Target Center. This is a see how it goes this time around. If one of these St. Thomas teams wins, they'll never play the Gophers again. I can promise you that.
13: Probably, exactly.
23: It's how it worked with North Dakota State in football.
13: They beat the Gophers that one time.
23: We're not playing you again.
13: Nope.
0: Wow.
13: Okay. That's not how it works.
0: You know, take my ball and go home.
13: Exactly.
23: I guess you can say it that way. The PWHL expansion process will continue tomorrow as unsigned and unprotected players on expiring contracts become eligible to negotiate with all 12 teams. Last year, the Frost lost defenders Sophie Jakes and Claire Thompson to expansion to Seattle and Vancouver. This year, the losses have been up front, mostly. Mm-hmm. Blue liners May Batherson and Kendall Cooper side with Las Vegas. Forward Britta Curl Salem went to Detroit. And now the Frost have to deal with some other losses potentially up front. Kendall Coyne Schofield, Gray Zumwinkle, likely targets for new deals, as is defender Lee Steckline. The Frost did re-sign centers Taylor Heisey and Kelly Panic, along with they've got goaltender Matty Rooney locked up for the next couple of years. Those are the first players the Frost protected. So we'll see what things look like after the rest of the process starts tomorrow, as the league is now doubled in size from its original six teams. It'll go to 12 next year with divisions, either two teams of six or three teams of four. That is yet to be determined. The annual draft is set for a week from tomorrow in Detroit. High school baseball today, Wisconsin Division III Section 1 semifinal down in Cumberland. Northwestern takes on the top seed St. Croix Falls. The winner will play in the section final later on today for a spot in next week's state tournament.
13: All right, sounds good.
0: Bruce is prepping for the Bruce Siskey Show, which will occur right after Bob Olin at 10 o'clock.
13: Right, so no Bruce next hour. Yeah. But after that,
23: what do you got? We'll be chatting with incoming member of the Athletic Hall of Fame class at UWS, their longtime men's hockey broadcaster, is John Garver on the radio show this morning.
13: Very cool.
23: A lot of memories that the two of us have shared experiences over the years, to say it that way.
13: That'll be a cool show.
23: It'll be fun.
13: All right. Thank you.
0: 8:23, it is the morning show now on KDAL.
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25: What goes up must come down.
0: That's the way it usually goes. 61 degrees now at the airport. 50 downtown. 53 Superior. And the Hibbing is at 64.
13: Mm-hmm.
0: Still got the dense fog advisory. We don't have a rip current advisory, no. However, even though the winds could pick up later today. But the National Weather Service is forecasting dangerous beach conditions in Malibu and across Los Angeles County.
13: Oh.
0: They're talking waves up to 7 feet high.
13: Wow.
0: And rip currents expected to slam the beaches as well between this morning and tomorrow night. South-facing beaches expected to see the largest of the waves. Boy, surfers going to be up there.
13: Where is this?
0: Malibu and Los Angeles.
13: Okay.
0: Counties.
13: All right.
0: National Weather Service says beachgoers should pretty much stay out of the water and away from jetties during these dangerous conditions. Officials also reminding people to never turn their back on the ocean.
13: Right.
0: Well, keep it in your... I guess.
13: Keep it in your forward
0: front.
13: View. Here you go. Huh.
0: Don't turn your back on the ocean.
13: No, never. Not once.
0: I've never heard that before.
13: Huh.
0: I'll keep that in mind if I ever do see the ocean again.
13: All right. Hey, you know what? You know the village people. Everyone knows.
0: Well, yes.
13: I used to really enjoy the village people when I was like in junior high. In high school, they got kind of be a joke. But here we go. The village people were actually formed when individuals answered an ad that read, quote, "Macho types wanted, must dance and have a mustache."
0: Oh, I didn't know mustache was required for all of them.
13: Well, I think it was. Maybe
0: okay.
13: Some of them shaved after a while, but that was in the 70s, and I think everyone had really bad hair and mustaches that were way too big, the big handlebar mustaches. 1970s hair was not good to people.
0: This is
13: including
0: true.
13: Myself. I had horrible haircut in the 70s.
0: Wow.
13: Yeah.
0: All right, well, we got news coming up next. We'll do a little YMCA here.
13: Oh, there we go.
0: Go ahead and do the dance if you like, but not if you're driving.
13: Not
0: keep
13: if you're
0: your
13: driving.
0: Hands on the wheel,
13: right.
0: Please. And keep their lights on, too.
13: You must dance and have a mustache, people, to be part of.
0: See if you can do the dance like the president does.
13: No, don't do that.
0: No?
13: Don't. Stop.

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4: I have a dehumidifier graveyard in my basement now. There are about four of them that no longer work.
5: Dave, you can take them to WLSSD.
4: Is that where they have to go?
5: Yes.
4: I don't know where you take them, actually.
5: You have room
4: They're
5: for like...
4: They're too heavy to get them out of the basement, to tell you the truth.
5: You find a neighbor, you get a tow dolly, you bring them... If you can bring them in the house, you can bring them out.
4: Well, that's
5: up
4: true.
5: The stairs.
4: I had to have my son over to get it down the basement, our new one yesterday.
5: You should have had him grab the other three while he was there. You would have room for like a couch, maybe a dining table down there.
4: I don't need room for all that stuff.
5: But you got all
4: I need more room for this dehumidifier when it goes.
5: Dave, if something comes in, something has to go out of the house. That's
4: Is that how it works?
5: Yes.
4: All right, I'll keep that in mind.
5: Try that again.
4: 8:31, at least I'm going to have a dry basement again. That's good.
5: Yes.
6: NBC News Radio, I'm Michael Kastner. Four states are holding primary elections today. North Dakota, South Carolina, Nevada, and Maine are holding contests for the U.S. House, Senate, and governor's races. A U.S. Army helicopter crashed in the Strait of Hormuz. The Apache helicopter was reportedly flying over the critical waterway Tuesday that's been blockaded by both the U.S. and Iran when it crashed amid an ongoing ceasefire. President Trump acknowledged the incident and told reporters the pilots are fine. A number of people are in custody after unruly behavior near Knicks watch parties last night. In New York, Scott Pringle.
7: Scores of people gathered at Bryant Park, Central Park, and Brooklyn Bowl to watch Game 3 of the finals, but the cameras caught multiple people fighting outside a store near Bryant Park. Several were arrested. Other footage shows people jumping onto an NYPD truck slowly moving by a crowd.
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11: From Northern News Now, I'm Sydney Witte. In the North Van, there are now three wildfires burning in the Boundary Waters. The Tiger and Loon fires are burning east of Crane Lake near the Canadian border, and the Buck fire is burning about 12 miles north of Tower. The Tiger fire and the Buck fire are both an acre or under. Meanwhile, the Loon fire is the biggest at 10 acres. All three were started by lightning last Thursday. Some campsite closures may be needed. Now looking at this, City of Duluth has a new idea of how to bring life into part of downtown. So it's called First Street Friday, and it will be held on June 26th between 1st and 2nd Avenues East. From 10 to 3 that day, people can visit that area for food trucks, music, and offerings from local businesses, including dance performances, fitness activities, planting, art, history tours, and more. Local businesses will also be able to show off how they put their First Street growth grants to use. City councilors recently discussed a downtown development strategy, which included Activate as a pillar. Now, they have yet to vote on that, but according to the news release, city leaders say this event works towards that goal, getting people out in a part of the city that has struggled with drug use and getting foot traffic because of that. For more news, you can head to our website at northernnewsnow.com. I'm Sydney Witte. Have a great Tuesday.
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5: Good morning. Today we do have that dense fog advisory in effect until 10 a.m. Please be careful as you're out there driving and keep your lights on. Today the sun hopefully will burn some of this off and we'll have sunny skies and 73 for the high. Thunderstorms move in late tonight, pretty much early tomorrow morning, and we'll have a low of 52. So tomorrow we'll have severe thunderstorms possible all day and a high of 72 for your Wednesday. Thursday, 72, breezy, maybe an afternoon shower, and Friday, 68, breezy, and a slight chance of a shower as well. Dave, I am Jackie Jacoby with your forecast.
4: Well, the fog is lifting ever so slightly here in downtown Duluth. Really? I can see things now that I couldn't see earlier.
5: But not very well.
4: Not very well, indeed. 61 degrees over the hill. It's 50 here in downtown Duluth, 53 in Superior, 64 in Hibbing. The dense fog advisory is still in effect until 10 this morning.
5: Okay.
4: 65 was yesterday's high. 70 is the normal high for this time of year. 89 is the record back in 1956. Sun was up. Well, not really, but it was behind the fog at 5:15. It'll set at 9:02 this evening.
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17: The Northland's weather. Wind, freezing rain, snow, ice, and hail. 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

0: Do you know what I mean? We have not seen the sunshine for a while.
1: I know exactly.
0: It's been Friday and Saturday, gorgeous days.
1: Yes.
0: Got out, got some sun. Mm-hmm. Got a burn, actually, in parts
1: Did
0: of my
1: you?
0: Body.
1: Dave, you should use sunscreen. You get your 20 minutes of your vitamin D.
0: I didn't think I was out that long, but it happened.
1: All right.
0: Now whatever I got is fading away already.
1: Well, then it wasn't a bad burn.
0: No. It's no sunshine until maybe later in the week, because tomorrow sounds pretty iffy, too.
1: Tomorrow's going to be bumpy.
0: Showers and boomers.
1: Right.
0: Santa Monica, California officials are urging people to stop feeding the squirrels Palisades Park. The hundreds of ground squirrels that frequent the park are now,
1: infesting.
0: They're native to the area.
1: Mm-hmm.
0: Wildlife experts say in recent years, people have fed them all kinds of junk food, and that has caused the population to balloon. And we got fat squirrels in addition to just the regular run-of-the-mill
1: squirrels. They're just roly-poly. They're so cute when they're like that.
0: They are naturally known to burrow in the area's cliffs in search of food.
1: Mm-hmm.
0: The director of Coast and Canyon Wildlife Rehabilitation says if people stop feeding the squirrels, the population would naturally dwindle down to more sustainable levels.
1: Hmm.
0: Last year, Santa Monica officials posted signs in the park asking people to stop feeding the squirrels, but apparently nobody's
1: Well, the sign doesn't apply to most people, Dave. It only applies to that guy over there and that lady. It doesn't apply to me. That's how it works.
0: It's like don't feed the seagulls in Canal Park.
1: Oh.
0: People are getting popcorn and those poor seagulls.
1: Oh, and Two Harbors is bad,
0: enjoying,
1: too.
0: Enjoying, I can imagine.
1: Down by the breakwall.
0: They're winged rats, people. All they do is,
1: Mine. Hey, we have Bob Olin coming up next hour.
0: Yes, we do.
1: Because it's Tuesday.
0: All
1: so 218-722-0839. Get your call texted in, and then we can ask that of Bob later on this hour. So,
0: All right.
1: You know, I got a little bit of trivia for you, Dave.
0: What's that?
1: It's going to stump you.
0: Okay.
1: I had to look it up. I had to try it. I had to test what it says.
0: Yeah.
1: Technically, Alaska is the most western and northern state in the U.S., but it
0: I could see that.
1: Also the most eastern state.
0: No, wait a minute.

0: actually.
1: They're just using, you know, geography. There
0: all
1: it is.
0: Right. Okay. We were talking Palisades Park a little while ago and the squirrels of Palisades
1: Park. Yeah, yeah, yeah.
0: There was a song.
1: There was.
0: Called Palisades Park.
1: Back in the day.
0: So at 8:40, we've got...

0: There are no sure things in baseball, except at Target Field, where every Sunday is Kids Day. 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So correction, there is one sure thing in baseball. 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
10: Almost that season again.
11: Hey, Dave.
10: Girl watching season.
11: There is that. You know, the promo code EARN that they were just talking, I really want to type in U-R-N just to see if it
10: they
11: works.
10: They weren't specifying E-A-R-N or U-R-N.
11: Right. So, or Y-O-U-R-N, urine.
10: Yeah.
11: You know, that's a word.
10: That's true, too.
11: Scrabble says it's a word.
10: Okay.
11: Mm-hmm.
10: Mental health experts say a common modern habit called email apnea might be adding stress to your day. This happens when people unconsciously hold their breath or breathe very shallowly while they're reading emails, texting, or scrolling. I did not notice that to be the case when I do that.
11: People, you need to breathe, okay? Everybody breathe.
10: Experts say it can trigger a mild fight or flight response, increasing your...

0: 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Over time, it could contribute to headaches, fatigue, muscle tightness. They suggest a simple fix.
1: What?
0: Just pause, exhale slowly, and relax your shoulders before opening your next message.
1: Well, this is the dumbest advice. 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
0: Email apnea. 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
1: That's probably, it is. I think it is the dumbest thing I've ever heard. There, that wins, hands down.
0: All right.
1: All right. Just want to get that out.
0: We're doing our best to get out all the dumb stuff here in the morning.
1: Get it out of our system now.
0: It's 8:46 now at KDAL.
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7: Hey, ball!
0: We're coming up on 8:48 now. Your money now is just minutes away. There's an annual report that was released yesterday, and it says the well-being of kids in the U.S. is on the decline.
1: Well, that's because people are freaking out when they read their email and text.
0: Maybe that's it. Jeez. The Annie E. Casey Foundation Kids Count Report looks at family finances, education, health, and home and community conditions to come up with their preview.
1: Okay.
0: The private philanthropy group ranks Mississippi as the last state for the children's well-being, just below New Mexico, which is second worst.
1: You know, Mississippi is always at the bottom of the list. If you're going to have a list of something with all the states, just start with Mississippi at the bottom.
0: That's too bad. I'm not sure why that's the case.
1: I do not know.
0: The best in the country for children's well-being.
1: Oh, let me guess. Let me guess.
0: Sure.
1: South Dakota.
0: You're in the wrong area of the country.
1: Really? Where are we at?
0: Head east.
1: What? Virginia.
0: New Hampshire.
1: Oh, I never would have guessed that.
0: Ranks best overall, Massachusetts next. So apparently the East Coast is where the kids are happiest. The report says most states are worse off than they were 5 years ago. Biggest hit is education.
1: Please
0: everywhere.
1: Tell me something I didn't know. Please tell me something I didn't already know.
0: Kids ain't learning what they should be, apparently.
1: They're not learning diddly. But maybe this is kind of handy. There is Calderola, and that is a developer of an ad blocker. It's called Wiper. And it's launched this thing called Filter, which also they spell everything's without the E and E-R at the end. So F-I-L-T-R.
0: Yeah.
1: And it is a new add-on tool that for $5 a year, it blocks ads on iPhone, iPad, and Mac.
0: That'd be very nice, but I'm not going to pay $5 a year.
1: I would, to get rid of all the ads. When I'm playing Scrabble on my phone, I
0: do not.
1: There
0: must be something going on with this thing in order to...
1: But according to Zach Whitaker of TechCrunch, he said the relief, quote, was immediate.
0: Right.
1: $5 a year. Boom. Blocks ads. I would totally take my money. Please take my $5 and get the crap off my phone.
0: Well, do it and see how it works. I'm just worried that they're going to be spying on you or something.
1: Dave, they already are.
0: Well, I'm sure
1: they already are.
0: All right.
1: They got your face. They know.
0: Your money now is next here on KDAL. Right now with fog still around the area, it is 61 over the hill, 50 downtown. 53 in Superior.
8: I'm Nicole Murray with Your Money Now. Stocks are up this morning as oil prices drop. The Dow is up by more than 300 points. The Nasdaq up by more than 200 points. Data analytics software firm Databricks has discussed raising funds in a round that could begin next month and value it at between $165 and $175 billion. The information reports Databricks, one of the most valuable privately held companies, completed earlier this year a fundraising of about $5 billion at a $134 billion valuation. Australian advertising firm O Media said it has received indicative takeover offers from Bain Capital and other financial sponsors, triggering a three-way bidding war with I-Squared Capital and Pacific Equity Partners. Shares of O Media jumped more than 9% upon the news. Sellers are taking their homes off the market in droves. Analysts on ABC News said that nearly 5% of home listings were taken off the market last month. That's your money now.
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3: Well, apparently Katy Perry and the former Canadian Prime Minister Justin Trudeau are red carpet official.
4: Well, they've been together for kind of, I'd say, 6 months, a year.
3: Really? Has
4: yeah.
3: it been that long?
4: Yeah, well, Dave, where have you been? Come on.
3: They apparently made their debut together at the Tribeca Festival in New York. Katy Perry is promoting her concert documentary and stopped by Monday for the world premiere of Katy Perry, the Lifetime Tour, live from Paris. She and Trudeau have been dating for about a year.
4: There we go.
3: How about that?
4: I want to look at the covers.
3: They haven't gone any further, apparently, with it. They're just dating.
4: Well, she looks, she looks pretty,
3: Now they're red carpet official.
4: Subdued. She's not wearing anything too revealing.
3: Oh, really?
4: Yeah.
3: Oh,
4: they look like a nice couple. Good luck to them. They look very in love, Dave. I sound like a celebrity gossiper, so there's that.
3: All right. Got a couple men who are facing charges for allegedly stealing electricity from an RV park in North Carolina.
4: Oh, come on.
3: Officials allege that Edward Little and Michael Klutz, there's the name, acquired electricity from the Duke Energy substation and then used the electricity to power their nearby RV park. In total, the two are accused of stealing about $600,000 worth of power.
4: Wow.
3: They're now facing charges of obtaining property by false pretense, injuring an energy facility, and money laundering, too. Little also faces an additional charge of possession of a weapon of mass destruction.
4: What?
3: As he had a fully automatic gun in his possession.
4: Oh, man.
3: There you go.
4: All right. I got one for you.
3: All right.
4: This is in China, though, if you're ready.
3: I'm ready.
4: All right. We got firefighters in China. Yeah. They were called to free a man from a washing machine.
3: How did he get caught in a washing machine?
4: His head became wedged in the drum while attempting to fix it. It took a team of 6 firefighters 40 minutes to get the guy out. Now, we have fixed a washing machine a couple times.
3: Yeah.
4: My husband and my son.
3: Usually you're going through the bottom or the back. You don't go through the tub.
4: You layer on the side and you get in there and do what you got to do. I don't know how he got his head in there, but I guess he's kind of an idiot. So we'll just let that go.
3: Probably should have just turned it on. That would have got him out.
4: That would have got him out pretty fast, right?
3: The old agitator would have agitated his head right out of there.
4: Seriously agitated.
3: 8:55, and we got weather on the way next.
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4: Good morning. Dense fog advisory till 10-ish today, and then 73 for the high. Hopefully it gets mostly sunny after we burn some of this off tonight.
3: I can see the hospital now. I could not see that earlier.
4: Well, we couldn't before. Okay.
3: It is starting to lift a little bit downtown.
4: Well, it's going to get worse tonight. Low of 52, and then we got our storms rolling in early morning hours, like 4 or 5. tomorrow morning. That
3: just
4: starts.
3: In time for our trip to work.
4: Just in time for our drive-in Wednesday. So we'll have a high of 72, and those storms that start early tomorrow morning could continue through most of the day. Some could be kind of severe-ish.
3: Yeah, that's not good. Right. Keep the severe stuff out of here.
4: We'll keep it over in Wisconsin.
3: We're foggy this morning still, although it is lifting slightly. Mm-hmm. 61 at the airport, 50 degrees here in downtown Duluth. Again, a cooler by the lake day. We just can't shake that east wind.
4: I don't mind it.
3: 53 in Superior, 64 up in Hibbing this morning with foggy skies.
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10: 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Mullins looking at the wall. 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
10: 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This ball is gone. 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
11: Hey, ball!
3: All right, 8:58 as we're wrapping up the show here on a Tuesday. Mm-hmm. Stick around for Bob Olin.
4: Yes, Bob Olin. You can text in your questions, 218-722-0839, or call in about 10 after 9, and you can ask Bob yourself. We had a guy in China who got his head stuck in the washer, right? Okay. We have another one who ran naked for 27 minutes.
3: Where and why?
4: This is in China. Yeah. He was detained by police after running stark naked for 27 minutes down a busy street.
3: See, maybe they're a little slow on the old streaking phase that we had years and years ago.
4: 50 years ago.
3: Just getting into it now in China.
4: Apparently. Witnesses said that the man appeared at an intersection wearing a pair of white shorts, white shoes and socks, but no shirt, and began running. Over the course of the next few minutes, he stripped off the shorts, socks, and underpants, and onlookers reported his gaze was, quote, fixed into the distance, and that no amount of shouting or waving could distract him. There might be some drugs or medication issues.
3: I'm guessing so, yeah. They have those issues in China, too, apparently.
4: But, I mean, take the shorts off and his skivvies. Yeah. You got to sit down. You can't do that while you're standing.
3: You can't run faster without...
4: Well, you have no resistance.
3: Right.
4: You
3: know, I would think someone that's why he did that.
4: Maybe would try to...
3: He kept his tennis shoes on and just ran like crazy.
4: Try to detain him when he's taking off his underwear. You know, dude, stop.
3: Yeah, you... Hard to grab them too when you're running and you're that sweaty. It's like getting the grease pig.
4: Oh, I don't know. I don't know. I would have been taking pictures.
3: All right, stick around. We got news next and then Bob Olin on KDAL.

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1: NBC News Radio, I'm Michael Kastner. A U.S. Army helicopter has gone down near the Strait of Hormuz. Tammy Trujillo reports.
2: President Trump acknowledged the incident as he boarded Air Force One to return to the White House after watching the Knicks take on the Spurs in Game 3 of the NBA Finals.
3: The pilots are fine, yeah.
4: And what,
3: nobody
4: that,
3: injured.
4: What brought it down?
3: We are going to issue a report tomorrow, but the pilots are fine, yeah.
2: The Apache helicopter was reportedly flying over the critical waterway that's been blockaded by both the U.S. and Iran when it crashed amid an ongoing ceasefire. I'm Tammy Trujillo.
1: U.S. Central Command confirmed the crash earlier today, saying both service members on board were rescued and are in stable condition. An investigation is underway to determine what caused the crash. Primaries are being held in four states today. Alice Barr reports Maine's Democratic Senate primary is drawing national attention, with candidate Graham Plattner facing a series of scandals,
5: including recent allegations of toxic and unsettling behavior three former girlfriends described to the New York Times. Allegations Plattner denies while acknowledging what he calls a dark period after his military service.
1: There are also allegations that Plattner had a tattoo resembling a Nazi symbol that he later had covered up. Plattner is expected to win and face Republican incumbent Senator Susan Collins. It's also primary day in North Dakota, South Carolina, Nevada, and Maine. President Trump's agriculture secretary says the administration is taking the threat of an invasive flesh-eating insect seriously. More from Mark Mayfield.
6: Brooke Rollins says that tens of millions of dollars has been spent on a sterile fly facility, which is seen as key to stopping the invasion.
7: Sterile flies mate with the New World screwworm flies and prevent them from reproducing.
1: Michael Kastner, NBC News Radio.
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1: Starting July 1st, new federal rules will make financial aid for students easier to access. More from Monica Nelson.
10: According to the U.S. Department of Ed's final regulations, more low-income students will qualify for Pell Grants, but the rules also tighten oversight of for-profit colleges and expand loan forgiveness options for students whose schools mislead them. Supporters say the changes finally crack down on predatory programs. Critics argue the government's overreaching and could push some colleges out of business. These changes officially take effect July 1st. I'm Monica Nelson.
1: An annual report released Monday says the well-being of children in the U.S. is on the decline. More from Chris Caraggio.
11: The Annie E. Casey Foundation's Kids Count report looks at family finances, education, health, and home and community conditions. The private philanthropy group ranks Mississippi last for children's well-being, just below New Mexico. New Hampshire ranks best overall, with Massachusetts next. The report says most states are worse off than they were 5 years ago, with education taking the biggest hit. I'm Chris Caraggio.
1: Bon Jovi is giving fans a chance to be part of their upcoming tour. More from Mark Mayfield.

0: In a post on Instagram, frontman Jon Bon Jovi asked fans to submit videos of them singing the group's song Living on a Prayer for a chance to be featured as part of the visuals for their Forever tour. He says they're currently in the pre-production part of the process, and anybody interested can submit their videos to bonjovi.com/livingonaprayer. The submissions closes this Friday. Bon Jovi's Forever tour begins July the 7th in New York.
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2: Minnesota News Network, I'm Tasha Radal. A Republican-led U.S. House committee is accusing Minnesota leaders of failing to act on warnings about fraud in federally funded social service programs. The 205-page report alleges Governor Walz and Attorney General Keith Ellison were aware of concerns dating back to 2019, but failed to stop payments to suspicious providers. The report also claims some state employees who raised red flags faced retaliation. House Oversight Committee Chair James Comer is urging the White House Task Force to Eliminate Fraud to review the state's social service programs. Walz's office dismissed the report, calling the committee a joke, while Ellison's office said the findings contain inaccuracies and misrepresent the Attorney General's authority over state agencies and payment decisions. Minnesota's unemployment rate has slowly been increasing, but Steve Yakish from Executive Search Consulting says don't give up hope. He says he's seeing a trend where large companies are filling their top positions.
3: Companies are now really starting to think forward. How do I get out in front of our competition? We have strategic initiatives, and they're adding executives. And then that trickles down, because once those executives are in place, now they start hiring below them and the market really starts to pick up.
2: Yakish says the summer is typically slow for employment additions, but he describes the current Minnesota market as cautious but healthy. U.S. Senator Amy Klobuchar is rolling out a new housing affordability plan she says would put Minnesota on track to build 100,000 new homes. The proposal calls for cutting red tape and streamlining permitting to speed up construction while encouraging partnerships with private developers and nonprofits. This is MNN.
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2: In other headlines, CHS, the nation's largest agricultural cooperative, is closing 3 grain elevators later this year. Senior Vice President of Operations Mike Johnston says the locations are in southeast Minnesota.
9: There's a lot of pressure on margins, and they're thin. And when we look at southeastern Minnesota, the marketplace really has evolved into a processing market. Minnesota's invested in soy crush and ethanol crush as well. And then we also have the river market, our access to it very closely down here in the Mississippi.
2: Cassin, Ostrander, and Wyckoff will close following this fall's harvest. The Minnesota Pollution Control Agency has issued an air quality alert for the Twin Cities and central Minnesota due to elevated ozone levels. The alert is in effect from noon until 9 p.m. today and includes the Twin Cities Metro, St. Cloud, and the Prairie Island and Mille Lacs Tribal Nations. 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
15: Good morning. We've got a dense fog advisory in effect until 10 o'clock this morning. Otherwise, maybe the sun will burn it off and we'll have mostly sunny skies and a high of 73. Thunderstorms develop late tonight, early tomorrow, with a low of 52. Tomorrow's high, 72 storms. And though 72 storms, 70, maybe it will be 72 storms, 72 degrees yeah. And severe thunderstorms possible. 72 and breezy on Sunday, Dave. That is a look at your forecast.
16: All right, we got a southeast wind again today, so it'll be cooler by the lake as per usual. 62 now over the hill at the airport, 52 downtown, 55 at DeBlong and Superior, 64 in Hibbing, everybody reporting fog. In Ashland, 61 degrees. Twin Cities at 72, they're overcast. Mm-hmm. Fog has gone away down there. Moose Lake, foggy, 61, 55, and fog in Hayward, 64, fog in Solon Springs, and fog in Two Harbors, where it's 61 degrees.
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0: And away we go with the Bob Olin Show here on a Tuesday morning. Good morning, Bob.
1: Hey, Bob, how are you?
2: Real well. We had a nice little rain there, and maybe some more in the future here. So we're looking forward to this week. Things look pretty good. Aren't the landscapes lush and green at this point?
1: They are, and the lilacs are starting to bloom. So you know it's almost grandma's when the lilacs bloom.
0: Oh, is that it?
1: Yep, that's how I always
0: All the flowering tell. Trees are flowering, too, I noticed.
1: Beautiful. Yeah. My apple tree cannot have any more blossoms on it. It's just covered with blossoms right now.
0: Yeah, so is mine, finally.
1: Yeah.
0: Finally, the blossoms popped out.
1: Yep.
2: Oh, that's good news there, Dave.
0: Yeah. So it's going to be another bumper year for the Strandberg apples.
2: That's good. We were concerned. He said he didn't have any bloom there.
0: Nah, it just took a little while, I guess.
1: Right.
2: Yeah. You know, it's interesting. The season progresses so quickly. I wish we could just freeze frame a little bit of this.
1: Yeah.
2: But the landscapes are great. You got to get out there, take a walk sometime, and just take a look at what's blooming, because it is magnificent right now.
1: Oh, it's gorgeous.
2: And sadly, it lasts, I hate to say it, about a week to 10 days when you've got this very, very intense bloom and color. So you really have to take advantage of it. You know, everybody's got their favorite time of year. This happens to be mine. I just love it when these deciduous trees begin to turn green, that real light, beautiful green. It is absolutely gorgeous out there. And if we get a chance, maybe we can talk about some of the flowering shrubs that are in the landscape. The azaleas are really beginning to come out. They're absolutely magnificent. I think that the azaleas have transformed our landscapes. If I can digress for a moment here, some of my favorite people, the University of Minnesota Landscape Arboretum, were really involved in the development of the Northern Lights azaleas. You know, this isn't really azalea country. If you've been down in Georgia and so forth, you know how magnificent they are, warm weather crops, and this was really one of the outstanding plant breeding programs, University of Minnesota, to really introduce the Northern Lights azalea. It goes way back into the 50s. Dr. Johnson was the original developer. Sadly, he passed, but Harold Pellet, who I knew very, very well, he really continued with the breeding program, and it continues to this day. But it started, you know, with the original was Northern Lights azalea. I still think that's one of the very best, introduced way back in the 70s, one of those oldie but goodies. You know, Dave, it's like, Dave and Jackie, it's like the Harrelson apple.
1: Mm-hmm.
2: People, if you really got something good, it seems like they last for a very, very long time. We're always going to have a lot of new introductions, of course, but sometimes it's the originals that really are really quite spectacular. So people should really take a look at that that Northern Lights azalea series. I think those are some of the most spectacular blooms in the landscape. You've got to be a little cautious. The deer do like the buds on these, so you got to be a little aware of that. And maybe a little fencing around the outside can be very, very helpful. They do tend to grow, the original Northern Lights azaleas tend to grow, you know, 3, 4, 5 feet, maybe even 6, 7 feet in height. And, you know, they get kind of a woody stem as they work their way down. People always want to know, when they get up to about 6 or 7 feet, how do you prune them? You know, you can prune them after the bloom on the, and try to keep them a little bit more compact. Mm. You really can't cut those woody stems in half. You can thin them out, but it's advisable. The only pruning we really do on those is on the upper portion of the plant after the bloom to try to stimulate some more. But, you know, there's such a proliferation of colors. I started with that light pink, which, and I'll just mention the first Lutheran church down on, right down on the waterfront there in Duluth. Mm-hmm. They planted a large number of the Northern Lights azaleas years ago, and they just are beautiful every single year, just right above where the lake walk is there, and it's really a beautiful display. If you get down to the University of Minnesota Landscape Arboretum in Chanhassen, they also have an azalea garden there that is quite spectacular. But, you know, the colors go right from the original pink to the white azaleas, to the mandarins, to the spicy azaleas. They've got good names for all of them, but they cover just about the entire color palette right now. And now some of the breeding, one of the latest is one called the electric azalea electric variety. It's a deeper red. But they've got these doubled up now where the flowers actually are fuller, and I think that's the focus of some of the current breeding program. So it's, you know, if you're going to have a found, what I would call a foundation shrub, because I planted some of these probably back in the 80s, they just are doing very, very well at this point. If you keep the deer away, minimal maintenance. I will mention, because a lot of people wonder, they're in the rhododendron family, and wonder about the acidity. Should you acidify the soil? It's a good idea. They do prefer a slightly acid soil. Not like blueberries, where we got to drop it all the way down to a pH of 4.5 or so. But they like it down maybe around pH of 6. Our native soils, if I can just, for a point of reference, neutrality is a pH of 7. Most of our native soils, mineral soils, are going to be have a pH of 6.5 to 6.8. They'd like it just a little bit more acidic than that. Get them down around 6 when you're planting. You can do that with acid sphagnum peat moss. You can get a little bit of sulfur, ground sulfur. That will all drop that pH when you're establishing them. You can stay away from the coffee grounds. And I had someone mention that they'd seen a reference to that. Sure enough, I checked, and this is one of the AI resources. And coffee grounds are acidic because coffee is acidic. But once they're completely composted, they come back to neutrality. So you're not really going to be acidifying your soil with coffee grounds. Mm-hmm. So you can put that in the compost pile. There is some nitrogen there, as there with other composted material, but not as an acidifying agent. So if you're going to prepare a bed for your rhododendrons, your azaleas, and it's kind of nice in a way, you can throw in the blueberries near that bed as well, maybe a little bit more sulfur there. They all are acid lovers. But I think if you're going to add one or two really magnificent flowering shrubs to your landscape, I think any one of the Northern Lights azalea series, they'll be out everywhere a little bit later along the lake, but they're spectacular where it's just a little bit warmer right now. So we have to kind of take a step back. In this case, instead of smelling the roses, we're going to smell these. We're going to observe and enjoy the azaleas, and I think for the next week or so, you just have to take a nice walk out there and suck every little bit of this in, because it's truly a joyful time of the year.
1: Yeah, they're gorgeous. I've been looking on, as you're talking, azaleas. I'm like, man, those are really cool. They're beautiful, and they can get pretty big. It made me think of a question, though, because as I was saying, our apple tree, you know, is covered with blossoms, and then it was super windy over the weekend a little bit, at least, you know, at our place by the lake. Sure. And my husband was like, that's going to, you know, wreck the blossoms, and then the pollinators aren't going to be able to. I'm like, no, hon, I don't think that the amount of petals has anything to do with the, you know, bees and whoever getting the pollen out of the flowers, does it? Once the blossoms, the, you know, petals fall off, there's still stuff to be had on the tree, correct? Like pollen-wise?
2: The flowers, of course, are an attractant to the insect pollinators. Yeah. That pollination process can happen pretty quickly. Oftentimes, when the petals begin to fall, and you're right, once again, it's a very short period of time when you really have these available. But once they move along, the flowers are quite mature when the petals begin to break off and begin to fall. I don't think that's going to impact the pollination. However, I will mention, when you have a real heavy pollination light or a real heavy flowering like that, if you get good fertilization, and that's this transfer of pollen that the insects are responsible for, you can get a lot of fruit heavy. And except for Dave, which he tends to get fruit every year on that Harrelson. Now, I've got a couple Harrelsons, and they are quite alternate in their bearing habits. But in your case, Jackie, with all that bloom, if you get a lot of fruit, you want to drop a little bit of those real small apples off.
1: Okay.
2: Because if you leave them on there and you have a real heavy fruit year, then when we come into the fall, the plant is directing all of its energies into developing the fruits that's on the tree.
1: Okay.
2: There's not enough energy left over to set the flower buds for next year. They get set in the fall as well. So that's why you really want to kind of even that harvest out. If it's real heavy, I know we've got an orchard not too from here. It's not commercially managed, but they've got maybe 30, 40 trees, and they called and asked, and sure enough, they had heavy fruit load last year. A lot of people experienced that. Very little blooming blossoms this year. So to even that out, real heavy years, you got to drop even more fruit. The tree will drop some of it naturally. It just can't support it.
1: Sure.
2: But you really want to drop some of that more mechanically. Just pull them off when they're small. Bare minimum, one of those small apples per what we call fruit spur. The fruit actually forms on a spur that comes off the limbs themselves. You might even want to prune a little bit more than that or take off a little bit more than that. Commercially, they do that chemically, actually. They drop them so they even out the production from one year to the next, because some have extreme alternate bearing habits. Just a thought or two about
0: that. Yeah, I noticed, too, that if you get rid of some of the small ones, eventually the ones that are left will get bigger.
1: Yes.
0: So instead of having 1,000 little apples, you'll have 100 big apples.
1: Mm-hmm.
2: That's very, very true. And I will pass on, you know, the nice thing about having your own apple tree there is you don't have to apply any pesticides. I'm assuming that's the situation. You don't do a lot of spraying, do you?
1: Nope, we don't do anything to ours.
0: Mine are totally natural.
1: Yep. We just let her rip.
0: That's right.
2: Let her rip. And you will get one of our biggest pests, of course, is the railroad maggot or the apple maggot.
0: Yeah.
2: Fly comes along, deposits his eggs on the surface of the apple, and then the little larvae hatch, and then they work their way a little tunnel through the fruit itself. But it leaves these tracks, hence the railroad maggot nomenclature there. But if you want to do this, I've mentioned it before, but for real high-quality fruit, if you just take a sandwich bag, you cover the fruit when it's a little less than golf ball size, let's get it covered early, because the apple maggot really starts working just after the 4th of July, we can have a lot of problems. So you want to take a clear plastic baggie, cheapest baggie you can get, and cover the fruit, put a twist around each individual fruit, cut off the corner so the water runs out. Just take a scissors and nip the corner off and let that fruit actually develop within the bag. And this really works quite nice. It will exclude the fly. You'll have your high-quality eating apples. And you know, just as high up as you can reach, you want to be careful, certainly on ladders, so don't get too afraid with this. But as far as you can reach, get the high-quality table fruit, and then everything above that is still going to be very usable. And if you don't mind the tracks, there's no danger, there's no insect left in them at all. But a lot of that can be used for your applesauce and your pies and so forth processing. And for most people, you're not going to be concerned about it. I would much rather have a little fruit with a few apple maggot tracks in it than a lot of commercial fruit that's been where they've had to heavily apply the pesticides. And apples, they do. They have a real high-quality fruit because of the pests. There's quite a bit of chemical application, pesticide application that goes on, all safely done, waiting periods and so forth. But nonetheless, growing your own, I think, and avoiding that entirely is what I would prefer.
0: Haven't had much insect issues with my trees, but I know the birds really like the apples.
1: Yes, they do.
0: And I'll find apples with holes in them just from birds pecking at them.
2: Isn't that the truth? And the blue jays really love them. you know they're good and ripe when you see some of that bird damage, for sure.
0: All right, we got to take a break, Bob, and we'll be right back. We got questions too, right, Jackie?
1: Yes, we do. We got some texted in.
0: All right, that'll be coming up, 9:26, the Bob Olin Show here on KDAL.
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0: Got a foggy Tuesday morning, 9:27. It's the Bob Olin Show, and Bob, tomorrow's a big day. It is the 10th of June. That's your usual date when the frost is all done here in the Twin Ports.
2: That's right. When the statistical chance of a frost is gone, we can don't have to be concerned. Warm year this year, though. Mm-hmm. I snuck tomatoes in early, and I think a lot of other people did.
0: Taking a chance, eh?
2: Oh, yeah. I'm getting riskier in my old age.
0: Mm-hmm. Okay.
2: At least a lot of my tomatoes had little trouble adjusting. It's been cooler at night and so forth. Yeah. But they're in the ground and beginning to grow, peppers as well. But I think we're certainly free and clear for this year, and we're off to a pretty fair start. There's no doubt about that. We were very dry for a while there, but this rain was very welcome. We got a little more coming this week, so we're definitely looking forward to a good growing season this year.
1: Awesome. Okay. We've got a question here we're going to start with. This is about making the lawn level, and I'm guessing it's like the little, I don't know, dish-sized divots that you get in the grass. Sure. So when you're mowing, it's like, gotta. Anyway, that's my lawn too. But this listener says they're trying to make their lawn perfectly level. They read that adding a small amount of sand over the existing grass is the way to go. Not a deep amount, like less than an inch. Hmm. Builder's sand was recommended. Does that make sense, or is that a warm season grass solution? What is going on with the lawn when it's got that? Those little divots all over.
2: Yeah, you're going to get divots. Now, we want to make sure we're not talking about the turf actually being torn up. We see a lot of that this time of year, which is typically skunk damage. But I think in an area there where it's beginning to roll, you've got lower areas, and you want to smooth that out. Now, we do want to come over the top with a little bit of fill. I'm always a little bit reluctant to sand. It does pack down real well. I'd rather see a sandy loam. Sometimes we can get an interaction between sand and clay and get a hard pan. Mm. You got to be a little careful about sand. But I do think that a sandy loam, a topsoil like that, even an organic soil, a peat soil, which won't last quite as long, but nonetheless, that you want to fill the areas in. And then I think you can still rent these if you don't have one, but water-filled rollers. Mm-hmm. And you want to roll that flat. If you've got light soil, if you're seeding again, you've got to, because you've got lower areas, if you're going to use a sand or you're going to use some kind of a soil to fill it, you're going to have to be seeding on top of that. Typically, you'll spread that seed, maybe drag it in a quarter of an inch or so, and then roll it to really compress it. Mechanically on lighter soils, we've even got very large rollers that they use for reestablishing an alfalfa field and so forth, where they really have a very fine seed. It's being drilled in maybe a quarter of an inch or so. And I think rolling them down and packing them is certainly a good idea. So I think smoothing things out, that's the way to do it. As I say, I'd prefer a combination of sandy loam over a straight sand, but I think a sand is probably going to be okay, particularly if you don't have a heavy clay underneath that.
1: Okay.
0: And if you've got a road crew working nearby, just have them roll it with their big old rollers.
1: Just take a spin around the yard.
2: Yeah, wouldn't that be something? Those asphalt rollers, I don't know that you want any of that kind of compression. That's real compression. But I think some of these water-filled rollers, you don't see people using them much any longer, and I think they really should be, and I'm assuming they could still be rented one place or another. But getting that seed-soil contact when you're seeding, that will do a couple things for you. First, you get the seed down there in contact with the soil, hold on to some of the moisture. Remember, when you're seeding, you've got to keep it moist as well. It also minimizes any potential bird damage. So I think that's a good process for sure. So good question there.
1: Okay, we have another one about onions, Bob. This is a question about Walla Walla onions. They were planted 3 weeks ago, but they're not growing well, and some have rotted. Do you recommend pruning them? What's going on with the Walla Wallas?
2: That's a little unusual. 3 weeks ago, and it's been pretty dry, rotting. I would like to know if they were locally grown transplants. A rot is typically, and I'd also guess like to know what kind of soil we've got there. If they have a real heavy clay, maybe there needed to be some modification, a little bit of compost worked into that. Onions do like a lighter, well-drained soil, and that might be part of it. I don't know that pruning is going to help a great deal. Mm-hmm. I would say that, and I've not really experienced this myself because I plant on lighter soils for onions, but they might consider getting a little more fertility. I don't know what the plant looks like. That's where they want to call back and call on the air. We can discuss a couple of these things. If the plant is just takes a while for onion transplants to get established, particularly during that drier period there. So sometimes they'll come back very quickly with the rain. But I'm a little concerned about this potential for rot there and the consistency of the soil. Once again, a couple of unanswered questions there for me.
1: Would it
2: and
1: be...
2: if we had a little bit more detail, I think we could probably diagnose that a little bit better.
1: Okay. And it's not too late to start a new set of onions, is it? I mean, get them from a different location if the source may have been the problem. You can eliminate that if you just get them from somewhere else and you still have time?
2: Yeah, I don't know that it's, I think it's the environment. I don't know that I want to come back and plant right in that immediate area, particularly if it's a heavier soil, but that there still is time, certainly. Onions will come along real quickly, and you might want to use a little bit of a high nitrogen fertilizer to get them established. So onions, very shallow rooted. They require consistent moisture, consistent weed control. We can grow a very nice Walla Walla, which comes from Walla Walla, Oregon, and is a very nice, very large onion for us. As I'm thinking of it, it's an early green onion. It tends to be a softer onion, so they may be a little bit more vulnerable to some of this rot, as they described it. They might try switching varieties for that location, and there are some of our fall keeping onions. Peterson is one of the better ones. These tend to be a firmer, harder onion, and that may be helped. But I kind of suspect that we've got a drainage situation and a very heavy soil that those onions are not real happy with.
1: Okay. All right.
0: We can take another break, Bob, and be right back. More of the Bob Olin Show coming up. 9:34 now at KDAO.
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0: Yes, indeed, and the lines are open if you want to talk to Bob about a pressing gardening question that you might have. Bob, we got some indoor plants that are probably aching to get outside and get some fresh air. Is that a thing to do, or should we just leave them indoors where they belong?
2: Well, I think absolutely we can think about moving them out now that the danger of frost has passed. Quick little bit of advice. You want to gradually acclimate them if you are going to move them out, and number one, you got to be a little careful. You have a deer population. Not let them get browsed down. I had to learn that experience the very hard way.
0: Yeah.
2: So anyway, you want to be sure you don't have that as an issue. Put them outside, not in the full sun, not with any wind. They're used to a very comfortable environment. Mm-hmm. But many houseplants will actually respond really quite nicely. So start in the shade, start in an area that's protected from the wind.
0: Mm-hmm.
2: If it is cool at night, too cool, bring them in. Just kind of gradually acclimate them to a little bit more sunshine. Some will tolerate more sunlight than others. If you see any paling on the leaves in full sun, let's get that in shade. So I would start usually with a shady area outside. Is going to have a lot more light than what you've got inside. You will, of course, in the process, probably pick up a few insects. So when we're talking about, I think of aphids in particular, mm-hmm. get that question all the time. And you certainly, when we're going to bring them in the fall, you want to make sure that you inspect very carefully. Very easy to control aphids and other insects outside. And once you bring them in, and if you carry that population inside, then you can have a problem all winter. So we want to think about where we're going to put them, where we're going to let them go, gradually acclimate them. And then in the fall of the year, when the risk of frost is there, we want to bring them back in. But we do want to spend some time being very careful about eliminating insects. Oftentimes when you could just a water spray with aphids of temperate water, not real cold, but temperate water, perhaps it's been warmed up by the sunlight in the hose, you can certainly take care of aphids. They go down pretty quickly. They are kind of they're a pest when you get them inside, and then controlling them can be more of a problem. Good point there, though, Dave.
0: Yeah. Well, I know in the wintertime you didn't want any fertilizer on your indoor plants either, but we could probably start doing that now, right?
2: No, we can start doing some fertility anytime that there's active.

0: kinds of product out there.
1: Okay.
0: And once again, you want to take a careful look. If we're going to apply just fertilizers, make sure you don't have a fertilizer and herbicide. I think people are looking for convenience, so I was surprised at the number of combination products out there. Once again, if you want to make a an application to your lawn, you want to control broadleaf weeds. Now, I know Dave wouldn't even think about this. This is kind of unthinkable because he wants to encourage that dandelion crop.
2: Well, yeah, we don't want the lawn to grow faster either.
1: Right.
2: It's just fine the way it is, yeah.
0: Mow it a little more frequently that way, right?
2: Mm-hmm. Yeah.
0: But for most folks that want to eliminate a little bit of that, there are the combination products out there. Now, once again, you have a combination product. It's a granular. It would go on probably on a morning like this. It goes on when there's still moisture droplets on the weed surface. So you make that application when the lawn is wet. If it's dry, you got to irrigate it first. You got to sprinkle it. Make the application so the herbicide granulars sticks to those broadleaf weed leaf surfaces. For a straight fertilizer, you want to apply when the lawn is dry. If you apply a granular fertilizer when it's wet, these granules are what we call hydroscopic. They will actually pull moisture. They'll stick to a leaf surface. It's a fertilizer granular now. Stick to a leaf surface, and they will actually physically pull the moisture into the granule out of the leaf. So you get some damage. That's where the quote-unquote fertilizer burn comes from. So you want to put them on in the right amount. You don't want to overapply. You want to put it on just before rain. So we might have an opportunity for both of these types of material, and they're available everywhere, straight fertilizer versus these combination products. And we might have an opportunity now, if the lawn is still wet or right after rain that may be coming tomorrow, you make the application of the combination product the next morning. Not if it's still raining, of course, you wash everything off, but coming into a dry period while the lawn is still wet. Or if you're going to just apply the fertilizer, then that goes on just before the rain. So you should be aware of that. And again, what I did notice in many cases is a bag of fertilizer, and they'll say things like covers 5,000 square feet, so you want to follow the application. So now you know if you've got 5,000, 8,000, 2,000, you just want to be certain how much product that you put on your lawn. Put on the right amount at the right time, and it's a misconception. This only helps the grass grow. It's not going to be an environmental issue. It's not going to run off. It's going to be carried right into the soil. It's going to encourage the plant to grow. And the best means of erosion control and environmental damage really is a very healthy lawn that is a real good barrier to any runoff. So open soils is where we can get into problems. The grass properly maintained is actually a very good and effective ground cover and contributes to a positive environment, produces lots of oxygen, takes in the carbon dioxide, a nice turf layer. You're not going to have runoff if it's been properly maintained.
1: Okay. Yeah. We have another question that was texted in, and this is, I think, maybe a yes or no, and I might know the answer too. Can I plant sweet corn in pots outside? And I've learned this from when I did my raised bed gardening with corn.
0: You certainly can. You can grow it out. The thing is, corn, to really get a nice ear there, it takes a lot of room, and it takes several plants to get the cross-pollination. Mm-hmm. So will it grow? Absolutely, it'll grow. You could fertilize it. It leaves not a lot of nitrogen, but you really need to be spaced out. It needs lots of room. It's really not a good pot-grown plant. There's so many other things that grow well in pots. Corn is probably not one of them.
1: Yeah, I think it gets so tall that it would like, depending on how the diameter of your pot, but those things get big and they're pretty wide around, wider than you'd think the stalk is.
0: If you wanted to, and there's a possibility you'll get some fertilization. You know, every corn kernel has to be fertilized. That's what the silk is. It's a pollen tube.
1: Oh.
0: And you've got pollen that's shaking down from the upper portion of the plant. And then those pollen granules have to work their way down that pollen tube into the seed kernel itself. Hmm. And then when fertilization occurs, the kernel develops. So you have to have a lot of pollen being kicked out. And this is where corn is really more appropriate if you've got a larger area to work with where you can plant a dense plant rather than just a few plants. Lots of good things you can grow in containers. I don't really think sweet corn is one of them.
1: Okay. Very good. Do you want to take a break, Dave?
2: Sure. We can take another break and be right back.

0: back. 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
0: All right, limited amount of time now to get into the program and call Bob, 722-0839.
10: Exactly. And I had a question for you, Bob, as we're waiting for a call here. The corpse flower was in the news. It just bloomed, I believe, down at the Como Zoo. And I was down there like 10 years ago. It wasn't a blooming year. But have you ever gone down to smell that thing?
11: I have not.
10: Really?
11: I've been to the conservatory, but never had that experience. So you went up on me there, Jackie.
10: Well, wow, I thought you'd be all over the corpse flower.
0: That's one experience I would rather not experience.
10: I think it'd be interesting. Yeah. You're not going to die from smelling something stinky.
0: No.
10: You can at least say you've done it.
0: Oh, I see.
11: Yeah.
0: You know? All right.
11: I'm familiar with them. I know it's pretty stinky, but I've not had that experience down at the conservatory. If people haven't gotten down there.
10: It's
11: we've got really nice. It really is very, very nice.
0: How about they do a scratch and sniff thing and we don't have to go down there?
10: Dave, you want to go down and patronize the establishment,
0: right. Gotcha.
10: And it's beautiful down there.
0: Really? Okay.
10: Yes.
11: It really is. We got some nice features. I mentioned the Arboretum, which is the west portion of Minneapolis. Fantastic this time. Mm-hmm. That's really worth a good trip. But the Como Conservatory as well. And, you know, we've got a greenhouse up in the Virginia area that
10: yes,
11: one of the few greenhouses with public display for folks as well. So we have some nice horticultural display areas certainly in our northern Minnesota climate.
10: Yeah, we do.
0: Rose garden is expanding too. I noticed with more than just roses now.
11: Yeah, they've always had such a dynamic peony garden,
0: right,
11: as well. So those are really spectacular. Little early for those yet, the name for the roses, but nonetheless, it's just really a very, very nice feature. Interesting history there, where the freeway, when it was expanded, was going to go right down along the waterfront there, and there's quite a bit of opposition. It was going to take out the original rose garden, and there was a couple people that were really instrumental in putting the stakes down and said, no, you're not going to destroy the rose garden of all things. So
10: right. That's
11: the reason we got the tunnels. So the tunnels go underneath and the rose garden's up above. And glad they built that when apparently there was the money to do it. So it really turned out to be quite spectacular. We've got the lake walk down in front of the lake. And then we've got that beautiful rose garden. And it's really is magnificent. You really have to, matter of fact, I think they should give us all a 3 months off when you can just enjoy the landscape, eh?
10: I'm all for that too. Yeah. I agree. All right, you got our votes.
11: I mean, we can work when it's cold and blustery, yeah. And we can go ahead and do that. But just give everybody those 3 months off. It's spectacular.
10: I like it. Very nice. Speaking of some time off, when folks have time, they can always step down to the farmer's market, and that's tomorrow and Saturday, correct?
11: Absolutely. The Duluth Farmer's Market, 14th Avenue East, where you can talk to a lot of our local growers. We have a spring market, a summer market, and summer market starting in early July. Spring market right now, and you can get a lot of plants as well as a lot of early greens and early crops. We've got growers that certainly do focus on those crops as well. So 14th Avenue East, Wednesdays 2 to 5, pick up some fresh, locally grown.
10: Yeah.
11: And Saturdays, both from 8 till noon, and it's really family-friendly. It's really a community event, and it's a lot of fun. Folks down there have a good time. Bring the kids down. It's a good time for sure.
10: Yeah, it is. And the kids have a good time, too, when they get the tokens and they can buy vegetables and learn a little bit about how stuff's grown and why it tastes so yummy if they just try it.
11: That's right. That's our produce program there where they get a token, $2 token every time you come in. Any youth from infancy through 18 can get a free token. You spend it just on produce. A lot of other mm-hmm. products down there that don't qualify for this. We are really trying to encourage people to eat a little bit better. And, you know, you've seen that change in the USDA plant pyramid, which actually I had a couple talks last week. I took a look at that. And, you know, the pyramid before had on the base of the pyramid was all these carbs. And then you work the way up, the veggies and protein and so forth mm-hmm. were farther up on the pyramid. Well, they flipped this around, and people have seen it. First, it kind of bothered me because why did they design it this way where now the tip of the pyramid is down at the base and the base is up above? It looks unnatural, looks unbalanced.
10: Yeah.
11: But then I thought about that just a little bit. And what's at the top right now? They're emphasizing whole foods. They're emphasizing fruits, vegetables, mm-hmm. proteins. There are things on there that are healthy fats. And really, I think they might have flipped it to draw people's attention. That's really kind of a reversal of what they were trying to portray. Promote before. Now they're promoting whole foods. Of course, we want to stay away from some of the processed food. We want to eat as much natural food as you possibly can. The other thing that was interesting, it used to be segmented. Here we had a segment for carbohydrates, a segment for mm-hmm. fruits and vegetables, a segment for dairy. Now it's just kind of merged together, and I think this fits in with all the research which says we should be eating just a diversity, a variety of different natural foods, plant-based, all these good things, because it is impacting the culture of the human microbiome. It's impacting a lot of health issues. It's impacting the way you feel, and I think that once you get a handle on that new pyramid, it really does portray what the science is really demonstrating and how we should be modifying some of our eating habits, and certainly fits so beautifully with this activity called gardening, because you can grow
10: yes.
11: your own, whether it's apples with a dandelion wine, depending on what your preference is, right, Dave?
0: Dandelion wine, now we're talking.
11: Or dandelion greens, I should say, but those are your two big crops, right? Your dandelions
0: gotcha.
11: And your Harrelson apple.
0: Although, by the way, they went to seed over the past week, so... I don't know if there's going to be another round
10: of them.
0: There'll
10: be more. There's always more.
11: No wonder your moods have been just a little depressed.
0: Maybe that was it. Hey, we also have farmers markets in other towns around the area, too, Bob. I know Superior's got a couple of them on Wednesday downtown, I think, and on Saturday at Barker's Island, there's farmers markets.
10: And Two Harbors has one in at Seagren's Home Hardware Outdoors parking lot as well.
0: Wow.
10: On Saturdays.
11: We got one in West Duluth. So we've got them in many, or if not most, of our communities. So they're all great. Our farmer's market, you get to talk to. Our rules are a little different. You get to talk to the actual grower.
0: That's good.
11: To produce the product. So it's that's why it gets off to a little later start. You look at sweet corn. We will have sweet corn. But it's not coming in from Florida. It will be grown locally. So you're going to have to wait just a little longer.
0: It's worth the wait in most cases. Sweet corn from around here is very good,
11: Very, very good, yes. Mm-hmm. It takes a little longer to get here, for sure.
0: All right.
10: But worth the wait.
0: Yes, there you go. Bob, what else is up? You want to talk about anything else? We got about 5 minutes.
11: Well, sure. You know, I did a little work this year for fun with forcing rhubarb.
0: Right.
11: Rhubarb. Rhubarb, and I've been kind of following that whole process. Mm-hmm. Rhubarb, of course, is very easy to grow in this area, but people, again, like the onions, if you don't have the right environment, you can have some problems even with rhubarb. Mm-hmm. But full sun, good drainage, keep the weeds a little bit under control, split it up. If you've got a patch that isn't producing, and it may be a little bit late for that, but you want to start earlier in the year just as those crowns or the leaf buds are beginning to break through the soil. Just take that. There's an underground rhizome there. It's a real fleshy material. And I did this and split up my patch this year. It's very, very old, and took several segments from each underground crown and just had one or two buds and replanted them. They've done extremely well. So you want to open that up a little bit. If you have a very nice patch established, you can take one of the established plants and you can actually cover it up and try to force it so you exclude all the light from it. And I did this in a very simplistic manner. In Europe, they've done this where they actually have houses where they're growing them and keeping them completely dark. So what you're going to do when you force rhubarb, it's after they've grown out during the season, you cover it up. It's very dark. It stretches in looking for the sunlight, which it can't find because you've excluded it all. And you get rhubarb that's very pale. The leaves are yellow in color, and the stalks are a little thinner, but they definitely are sweeter, and they're not quite as stringy. So it's been positioned as kind of a gourmet item. Started in England when they would heat these houses. Coal was dirt cheap. And when coal went away and they eliminated the use of coal for heating, I thought that would stop this industry. But no, they're using natural gas and electricity, expensive items, to heat a warehouse and keep it dark. But nonetheless, they've positioned this as a gourmet item. So I figured I better give it a try.
0: Sure.
11: And sometime we can walk through that whole process. But you definitely get early rhubarb. You get sweet rhubarb. Now you're going to have to let that plant come back again. So I've exposed it now. I harvested early, exposed the rhubarb to sunlight in this case, and those yellow leaves begin to turn green. So now we're trying to recharge the plant. You don't want to do this every year because you pull so much up when you're forcing it, but maybe every second or third year. So you can rotate this process. And I definitely going to refine it a little bit, but I think that for very early rhubarb, very sweet rhubarb without any sugar, I think people might want to take a look at the forcing process. So that's one of the things I did this year just for fun. We've got a potato project going on right now where I'm taking potatoes, growing them in 5-gallon pails, distributing those to disabled individuals that are in wheelchairs so they can access gardening. So we got that little project going on. Got a lot of trialing going on, so we're just very busy and trying to make this gardening experience available to as many people as we possibly can in our community. Right. Getting a lot of good community support for a lot of these things.
10: Nice.
0: Well, Bob, we appreciate you being here and taking some time out every Tuesday to do the Bob Olin Show.
10: Mm-hmm.
11: We do have a good time. Mm-hmm. Lots of good questions. And I really, when we find something, if we can be helpful for people, that's really our big motivation.
10: Exactly. Yeah.
0: Thank you, Bob. We'll catch you here again next Tuesday, same time, same channel.
10: Mm-hmm.
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12: NBC News Radio, I'm Michael Kastner. Voters are heading to the polls in four states today for primaries. North Dakota, South Carolina, Nevada, and Maine are holding contests for the U.S. House, Senate, and governor races. Maine's Democratic Senate primary has garnered national attention with embattled candidate Graham Plattner facing a slew of allegations, including several women reporting volatile relationships in the past. Two U.S. service members have been safely rescued following the crash of their military helicopter. NBC's Richard Engel reports they've been patrolling regional waters near the Strait of Hormuz.
13: U.S. Central Command says that the Apache combat helicopter went down, was lost at sea while on patrol off of the coast of Oman, that a search and rescue operation was immediately launched. The cause of the crash still under investigation.
12: Officials say the service members are in stable condition. President Trump acknowledged the incident as he boarded Air Force One after watching the Knicks take on the Spurs in Game 3 of the NBA Finals. He said the pilots are fine. The November runoff election for Los Angeles mayor will be between incumbent mayor Karen Bass and Democratic City Councilwoman Nithya Raman. Raman officially passed Republican reality TV star Spencer Pratt on Sunday after apparently receiving a late surge of mail-in votes. Los Angeles County Registrar Dean Logan is addressing criticism that it's taken too long to count ballots from last week's primary.
14: Our job is to make sure that we process those ballots correctly, securely, accurately, and that does take time.
12: Closing arguments are set today for the Carmelo Anthony murder trial in Texas. The now 19-year-old Anthony is charged in the April 2025 stabbing death of 17-year-old Austin Metcalf during a confrontation at a high school track meet in Frisco, Texas. The prosecutor and defense lawyer said they had no more evidence to offer on the fourth day of trial. Michael Kastner, NBC News Radio.
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12: China's leader Xi Jinping is expected to have a summit with North Korea's Kim Jong-un after arriving in Pyongyang for a two-day state visit. Janice Mackey-Frayer with more.
17: This is the first time in 7 years that China's leader Xi Jinping is visiting North Korea. Hailed by Xi as an invincible friendship, he'll meet with Kim Jong-un just days after Kim talked of building an even bigger nuclear arsenal. Those ambitions are likely to be a discussion point for Xi.
12: The two last saw each other last year in Beijing, where a number of leaders were gathered for a military parade marking the 80th anniversary of the end of World War II. Apple's Worldwide Developers Conference continues today after outgoing CEO Tim Cook gave his final keynote address to the gathering. Rory O'Neill reports.
18: Apple's Tim Cook says it's been the honor of a lifetime to work at a company creating the best products in the world to deliver experiences that enrich people's lives. He called his 15 years at the helm of Apple a constant reminder that imagination has no limits. Apple also announced it is rebranding Siri as Siri AI using Apple Intelligence. Apple says its next Mac OS will be called Golden Gate, and the company announced enhancements to its child safety tools. I'm Rory O'Neill.
12: A victim of Sunday night's stabbing spree at New York City's Penn Station is speaking out. In New York, Sarah Lee Kessler.
19: There was terror and chaos as a man randomly attacked five people at about 7 p.m. Sunday inside Penn Station. One of the victims is Henry Obadiah.
20: I didn't realize he hit me with a knife until someone told me I had a slash in my face.
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20: Followed the trail of blood and there was a young kid there holding his head. 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
19: 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The suspect, who's believed to have mental issues, is in custody.
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2: The Northland's weather. Wind, freezing rain, snow, ice, and hail. 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
22: It's going to be a foggy start for most of the Northland until the mid to late morning hours before the fog begins to lift. Down by Lake Superior, it may not lift until the afternoon hours. Highs will be ranging from the 70s and 60s near the lake to the mid to upper 80s while inland. Heat in the seas will be reaching over 90 in many inland locations. Severe storms are possible out west tonight. With Northern News Now, I'm meteorologist Brendan Pham for 610 and FM 103.9 KDAL.
23: That severe storm risk spills into the Twin Ports in northwest Wisconsin into the day tomorrow. Looks like mid to late afternoon into the evening hours, the best opportunity for some potential severe weather. The enhanced risk level 3 out of 5 has been issued by the Storm Prediction Center for tomorrow, and it does cover the Twin Ports and a lot of areas to the south of the Twin Ports. The North Country, Arrowhead, not included in the level 3. You do have a risk of severe weather, but it is not as significant as what we're seeing, or at least for the Twin Ports tomorrow. So as I mentioned yesterday, you are going to want to have multiple ways to get access to weather warnings, depending on what you've got planned during the day and the evening tomorrow. So keep that in mind. Otherwise, we'll get a mostly cloudy skies in the morning. Chance of showers and thunderstorms. Partly sunny in the afternoon. With more thunderstorms moving in, some could be severe. Humid conditions, lower 80s at least inland. Looks like it'll be cooler by the lake. Chance of storms again tomorrow night. Some could be severe, 50s for a low. And then Thursday, a slighter chance of showers and thunderstorms, with cooler high temperatures at least inland in the mid-70s on Thursday. A quick look ahead Friday, mostly sun, lower 70s. Could see a shower in the afternoon. And then upper 60s and partly cloudy skies on Saturday. Fog is certainly enveloping things here downtown Duluth, and it's still a thing up by the airport as well. Or it's not foggy, it is mostly cloudy to cloudy. This morning, 73 in Aitkin, 66 in Hibbing, 61 Cloquet, 63 Ashland and Moose Lake. It is 72 in Hayward, Solon Springs at 68, 59 up in Two Harbors. Southeast wind at 5 with fog at the airport, 62. Superior reporting fog, north wind in 55. Calm winds and fog and 52 degrees in downtown Duluth. The Minnesota Twins back at it tonight in Detroit, taking on the Tigers. Our coverage begins at 5. 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
28: Minnesota News Network, I'm Tasha Radel. A Republican-led U.S. House committee is accusing Minnesota leaders of failing to act on warnings about fraud in a federally funded social service programs. The 205-page report alleges Governor Tim Walz and Attorney General Keith Ellison were aware of concerns dating back to 2019. Minnesota's unemployment rate has slowly been increasing, but Steve Yakish from Executive Search Consulting says don't give up hope. He says he's seeing a trend where large companies are filling their top positions, and that can help everyone else.
29: Companies are now really starting to think forward. How do I get out in front of our competition? We have strategic initiatives, and they're adding executives. And then that trickles down, because once those executives are in place, now they start hiring below them.
28: The Minnesota Pollution Control Agency has issued an air quality alert for the Twin Cities and central Minnesota from noon until 9 today. This is MNN.
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23: 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Plenty to get to on a Tuesday. We'll set you up for what's happening tonight in Detroit with the Twins here on Northland News Radio in a little bit and to run through a few other headlines. But first, our special guest this morning. Let's see if I get this title right. Major Gift Officer Corporate Partnerships over at UWS. Longtime Sports Information Director. Longtime voice of the men's hockey team after playing for the men's hockey team back in the 1990s. And soon to be inducted into the Yellow Jackets Athletics Hall of Fame, John Garver. Good morning.
11: Good morning, Bruce. How you doing, my friend?
23: I could not be any better, man. How are you?
11: I'm doing well. Doing well outside of the fog down here in Superior, but
23: we got it here
11: not,
23: too.
11: Not too bad.
23: We got it over here downtown as well. It's it's this time of year, right? We're used to it.
11: Yep. Yeah, we watched it roll in real time during youth baseball last night, and it just hung around.
23: So it was funny you say that. So Saturday was a peach of a day. And I got some stuff done around the yard, and we're hanging out. My wife and I are sitting at home watching the Stanley Cup final game on the TV. And I look outside, and it's bright sunshine. I jump on Facebook, and WDIO had posted a time-lapse from their tower cam, right? And you can see the fog rolling in off Lake Superior. Like, I'm looking outside, I see blue sky, the sun's out, the birds are chirping, this is great. So I post the time-lapse on my Facebook. I'm like, well, where I live, so far, we got a lake breeze, it's nice and chilly, but it's bright sunshine. Not an hour later, the fog rolled in there, too.
11: Yeah, I saw that time-lapse online, and I knew it was sunny up where you were, and down where we were, the blue sky was gone, the sun was gone, and it basically has not left since then.
23: Yeah, no, it's one of those days, and we're all used to it. It is what it is. So, John, I want to go back in time with you a little bit. We met in the mid-90s. I was getting my start at KUWS, and you were on the hockey team at this particular point in time. Do you remember, because you're a native of Chisholm, remember your first time in the Twin Ports?
11: My first time in the Twin Ports? Like going back to my youth?
23: Yeah.
11: Ooh.
23: Like your first time rolling down Highway 53, and you get to the hill, and you're coming into Duluth or Superior.
11: Yeah, vaguely. I was probably about 5 or 6 years old, and we did like a family weekend vacation down here. Stayed at the Holiday Inn. I believe it was called the Normandy Inn at that time. But yes, I vaguely do remember that trip coming down.
23: So you play hockey growing up, and you get an opportunity to come back here and play Division III hockey. Take me through your process that ended you up at UWS, where you would spend the next 30 some years of your life.
11: Yeah, it's interesting. You know, it's interesting how things just kind of work out. I graduated from Chisholm High School. I went and played 2 years in the United States Hockey League. I still had these visions of being a Division I player. And so I was recruited to go walk on at the University of North Dakota by Gino Gasparini. That summer, Gino was replaced by Dean Blaze. So I was never fleet of foot by any means. And, you know, it really came to the fore when I was trying to play out at North Dakota. And Gino probably would have kept me around because of the style that I played. Dean wanted to go fast, in-your-face hockey all the time, and that just didn't suit me at all. So he brought me in one day, and he just said, look, I can keep you around. You can practice. You work your tail off, but there's no way you're ever going to play a game here. So I think if you want to play college hockey, you're going to have to go and look someplace else. And as painful as it was, I'm very grateful for his blunt honesty in that situation. He decided, you know, he says, I got some connections over at Bemidji State. Go take a visit over there. So I went and took a look at it. Didn't hate it, didn't love it. My junior coach played at Superior in the mid-1980s, and I was talking to him, and he just said, Johnny, go check out Superior. I think it'll be a good fit for you. And I showed up here in December of 94 on a visit, and one of my old buddies from junior was playing here at the time, and it just felt perfect. So decided right then I was gonna come here. I was gonna play here, and about a week into my time, I snuck into the lineup, and I kind of never left. And that was basically the start of it.
9: Now, what'd you get? 150, 140? No, not 140. Been that many? It would be like 120 games, right? Something like that.
11: I think I played 111.
9: Okay.
11: In my 3.5 seasons here. Yeah.
9: So you get here and. You know, obviously, this is a program that had been on the rise for a little bit. I got clued into it. I lived about a mile and a half from Westman Arena, and Buddy and I started walking down from there to watch games in like 91, 92, something like that. So we were, you know, 14, 15 years old, and just kind of fell in love with the building and the product. And hockey is so different when you, it sounds cliche, but it is so different when you see it in person. On TV, it's like, whatever. And then you go to a game and you're glued. You're stuck. You want to keep going back. And that's kind of how it was for us. We kept going back. They had the run of the national championship game in 94. They got beat by River Falls. I'm still mad about that game. All these years later, I know from talking to Freddie Harbinson, he's still mad about that game all these years later. But what did you know about the Yellow Jackets program before you started looking into it?
11: You know, I knew a little bit about it just because growing up in proximity to it. And I want to say probably the years where I was playing Peewees and Bantams, we came down and we played Superior. And those games just happened to be at Westman Arena, so I knew about the venue. But I aside from that, I knew they were good. And then when I started sniffing around looking for some place to go play and came here, it was one of these like, wow, okay, these guys are really good. I might not even get in the lineup here, but it seemed like a really good fit. And then when I got here, and kind of got ingrained with these guys. I'm like, holy cow, there's a bunch of Division I transfers in this room, and there's a bunch of All-Americans in this room. And the way that Steve Nelson, our head coach at the time, just moved the pieces around the chessboard and made you want to, literally, it's cliche, but run through the brick wall for him and for this program, it was like, wow, there's a lot here. There's a lot here. And it's kind of overshadowed because we are not the Division I team in the market. But for people on our side of the bridge, they were exposed to a really good product for a good stretch, you know, 10, 12, 15 years in there, where this program was among the tops in Division III.
9: I was going to say, and it didn't, you know, from my perspective, as a teenager who, you know, I couldn't drive yet, my parents weren't hockey people at all. So, you know, the deck was not It wasn't in the cards for us. Not because we couldn't afford it. I had said didn't have a lot of means to get there. I was only going to beg other people to come with me to go to a UMD game so I could check that out. So it was like 96, 97 before I ever got to a UMD game at the deck. And the Bulldogs were, frankly, down at this point a little bit. Coming off that league title in 93, they had a couple of down years, and it made it easier to migrate over to Westman because it was in such close proximity for us. And you feel like you know a lot of these guys if you watch them play a little bit.
11: Right. Yeah, it was funny. We had a fundraiser for one of our former teammates last week, and that was one of the things that really came up in conversations with our group was I think because of the players that we had, the way that we played, we were a little rough around the edges at times, and we were a blue-collar group. It really resonated with the community, and it wasn't uncommon to see us at the grocery store or see us out getting something to eat. And it's just that group we had at that time really resonated with the people in this community.
9: Talking to John Garver, a longtime radio voice at UWS, a former Yellow Jack, will be inducted into their Hall of Fame here coming up in the month of July. What do you remember about your first interactions with the great Steve Nelson?
11: You know, it's he was very intense. Anybody who knows Steve, intensity is a thing for him. Even in a casual conversation, it's intense. And it's, a story that is going to stick with me forever was the night I made my debut, I was not in the lineup. What happened was grades came out, and somebody who was in the lineup was not eligible to play. So he called the apartment we were living in, and I didn't answer the phone. You know, we didn't have caller ID. I didn't answer the phone. And it rang again. And it rang again, and it rang again, and I finally answered, and it was Steve. And he said to me, "Can you play tonight?" And I was shocked, and I was just kind of like, yeah, I guess I can play tonight. And he yelled at me, "Do you want to play or not?" And okay, yes, I do want to play. All right, get to the rink right now. So I get to the rink, and I'm thinking, well, the assistant coach at the time comes in and says, "Coach wants to talk to you." So I'm thinking, okay, you know, it's going to be the standard. It's just hockey. It's just a game, just like you've always played. Just relax, play your game, and all of that stuff. So I walk in the room, in the coach's room, and he's intense. He's pacing, and he's got his cup of coffee and everything. And he stops, and he looks at me. And I had dressed in a hurry to throw dress clothes on, get to the rink. And he looks at me, and he looks down at my feet, and he says, "John, don't ever wear white socks with dress clothes again." and that was it. That was it.
9: Uh-huh.
11: And so I think he had something else he wanted to say, but when he saw that in my haste of getting dressed, I just threw white socks on and ran out the door, he left it at that, and that was it. So I was like, okay, he's an intense guy, but also kind of new. I'm just going to let it be at that point. So he... he's a person that I have a hard time getting the words out to explain the impact he has had on me. He had it on me as a player, letting me be a part of this program. He's had it on me as a professional, as a mentor. And a lot of times you're going through the motions with Steve in practice and everything, and you're wondering, wow, this guy's intense. This guy might be a little on the crazy side sometimes. But as you age, it all makes sense. And now there's not a player that in our group that comes back and doesn't look at him and go, "Man, I can't thank you enough for everything you did for me, everything you tried to explain to me, everything you instilled in me," because all of that I still use to this day. And I am definitely one of those guys when it comes to Steve.
9: What do you remember about the first time you put a headset on?
11: that was a Steve Nelson work as well. And
9: of course it was.
11: The story on that is I was in graduate school at the time, and the night before the first game, I'm sitting in the back room because I was helping him out in practice and everything, and the phone rings in the office, and it just so happened to be John Munson calling him. And Steve answers the phone and is like, "Yep, yep, yep, we got it covered." He hangs up, and he looks at me and goes, "You're on the radio tomorrow." I had never done this before. Okay. So what am I going to be doing? He goes, "John needs a color man, so that's going to be you." oh, all right. So that was kind of the introduction to it, where I get to the rink early, and John is there setting up. You know, he doesn't have any game notes, doesn't have any rosters or anything, and it's like, okay, I'll just jot some stuff down quick and put the headset on, and that was kind of the introduction to the being on the air. And then later that year, he was in a play and wasn't going to be able to broadcast a weekend. So we just so happened to have a Tuesday game that week, and they brought the student that was doing basketball for us. I don't know if you remember the name Brad Hotchkiss.
9: Oh, I do, yeah.
11: Brad was doing basketball, and so he was going to step in and call the hockey game that weekend. And Brad will tell you to this day, we've joked about it, he gets on the air for that Tuesday night game. John gives him the second period, and it was a disaster. He's dropping his roster. He couldn't keep up. You know all too well, it's a fast-moving game, and there's no stoppages like in basketball where they sub in and out and you can kind of regroup. It moves very quickly, and bodies are changing all the time. And he had a really hard time with it. So after that, I went to John and said, if he has a hard time in the first period on Friday, can I give it a shot? And he says, yeah, sure, that's fine. So fast forward to Friday, we're hosting Bemidji, and you remember how big those Bemidji State weekends were.
9: Oh, yeah.
11: We would play them here or in Bemidji, and Brad gets up there, and he had a really hard time in the first period. So I said, you know what, let me take a crack at this in the second period. He goes, oh, thank God, I can't do this. I just can't do it. And so I gave it a shot, and... you know, going on year 27 now of giving it a shot, I guess.
9: It's funny because, you know, my first memory with John, because John mm-hmm. Munson's one of my mentors, as you know as well. And
11: right.
9: So I went to a college in Eau Claire for a year, and they didn't have anything that I wanted to do there. I am like, this is dumb. I'm wasting all this money. I'm not doing things I want to do. And I knew that KUWS had Northwestern football, and they had the Jacket hockey games. By then, I was pretty much becoming a hockey nut. So then, like, this is perfect. So I get involved there, and first up is Northwestern football. And John and I get in the car, and we drive to Ashland because Northwestern's playing Ashland in the season opener. And the press box of the field in Ashland at this point, I don't know what it looks like now, but at this particular point in time, the press box wasn't very big. And they did not have room for us in the press box. We set up on a table on top of the press box, climb a ladder, go up the top press box, and thank God it didn't rain. So that was my first exposure to John, and boy, was it entertaining. There's no off switch for this guy. I'm like, this is great. The next year, I'm doing Northwestern games, which was so much fun. That whole crew out there was such a joy to be around. And then I got involved, I was doing stats and all that at the Jacket hockey games, I think, by that winter. And that was unbelievable to be around John and Chris Mehring and all you guys. I remember Sheldon Frisky was helping up with the broadcast at one point as well. Mm-hmm. Such a joy to be around that crew, and that's where the hockey bug really got planted at that point.
11: Yeah, and I give a ton of credit to John, and it's funny because he's very good with self-deprecating humor.
9: Mm-hmm.
11: And he's very good about, I was just up there talking and saying things and, you know, trying to keep it entertaining because it's entertainment. But you have more of a skill for actually broadcasting a hockey game. And I know from he and I get together every now and then, and I know he's extremely proud of the job you do, of the job that I've done. And it means a lot to him when he can be flicking through the dial in December on a Friday or Saturday and hear both of us on the air. So it means a great deal to him, but he was such a mentor and taught me so many different things about how to do these games and things you should say, things you should not say, even though that was one of these, hey, do as I say, not as I do, because anybody who's heard John knows he can get on those guys in the striped shirts quite a bit and let them have it. And, you know, he was always, hey, just back off a little bit. You don't have to do it kind of like what I did, but he was incredibly entertaining. to this day, I love doing games with him, and I cherish those games that I got to do with him in the early going, because if I didn't get to do that, I don't think I'm here.
23: John Garver, our guest, longtime radio voice with UWS, and we say this, and I remember where I was when the goal was scored in 2002, and how fitting was it, John, that John Munson was the guy making the call as the Yellow Jackets won that D3 national championship out in Norwich or Middlebury, wherever it was.
11: It was in Middlebury, but as soon as you started talking about that, I mean, people can't see me right now, but the goosebumps, the hair standing up on my arm, because I can hear him yelling, "Kendall scores, Jackets are national champions," you know, and Sheevy couldn't get there, red light, game over. It was 20 years of broadcast emotion for him exploding out in a moment, and he got to call, you know, that magic moment that as broadcasters we all want. You got one of them too, mm-hmm. You know, that overtime winner for a national title. I mean, that's game seven for us, you know, that's a huge deal for us, and you got to do that. But I hear John's call several times over the course of a year, and it still raises the hair on the back of my neck when I hear it.
23: I lost my emotions in 11 when UMD won. That's obvious. Anybody's ever heard the call, but I don't care about that. That's real, right? That's what people want. What I'm most mad about,
11: yes.
23: What I'm the most mad about is that I had in my brain going into overtime. I remember standing there in the press box at what is now Grand Casino Arena and thinking, if they win this thing, I'm going to Munson and red light, game over. I wanted to use it, and I blacked out basically when Schmidty scored that goal, and it did not pop into my head. I never got to say the words.
11: Yep, and I've told him if I am ever in that position. You know full well, red light, game over. You know, I mean, it's just the way he delivered that. It was, it's an incredible call, and you can tell it wasn't rehearsed. It was just stream of consciousness coming out of him, and he just punctuated it with red light, game over. And I was like, that is one of the best calls I have ever heard. And if it were a larger stage, it's something that you would still be hearing, I think.
23: What role did you have with, because if I remember right, you at some point had a role with the program while you were also doing play-by-play. How did you manage your time?
11: I was an assistant coach.
23: How did you do that? I mean, I get it's D3 and budgets are budgets, but I don't know how you could have possibly done both those jobs.
11: I wasn't married and I didn't have children.
23: Okay, there's a start.
11: That's a huge part of it right there, you know. So it basically just gave me the opportunity to just geek out on Jacket hockey 24/7. But, I mean, I was running Westman Arena. I was the arena manager there. And then I was helping out Dan Stauber at the time as an assistant coach. And then I was calling the games on the air. And so I would go to work in the morning, run the rink, and sneak out and go on the ice for a couple hours as we practice, then go back to running the rink. And, you know, when we got to Friday night, I would be in the locker room with the team and everything, and then we'd hit 6 o'clock, I'd roam upstairs and get ready for pregame show and all of that, and, you know, call the game, period would end, throw it back to programming in the studio, go down for the intermission, do everything there, come back up, do the second period, do the same during that intermission, and that was kind of how we made it work. And I think there was a value in it for Dan just because he had eyes upstairs. He had somebody else on the bench with him for a couple of years there. He had two somebodies on the bench with him as well as me upstairs. So it gave him just another set of eyeballs up top to maybe catch up on a few things that the guys downstairs weren't seeing. So somehow we made it work. Again, no wife and family at that time, so it was a great way for me to just dive completely into every aspect of hockey.
23: Very good. Couple more for the great John Garver. What was the emotion that went through you when you got the call that you're in the 2026 class for the Hall of Fame?
11: It was emotional because clearly when you're someplace for three decades, it means a lot to you, and it's a place that means a great deal. How I found out was I was nominated by Kyle Knowson, who graduated from. He won a national championship here, graduated in 2005, and went in, I believe, in 2019. And he had nominated me for this. And at UWS, the person who nominates you is the person who tells you. So Nick Bursick, the director of athletics, reaches out to Kyle, says, John's going in. Feel free to tell him, and we can move on with the whole process next week where we make the public release. He gets in touch with my wife and says, I want Teddy to tell him. So,
9: oh, that's awesome.
11: So on that Saturday morning, I'm sitting in our sunroom, and I'm drinking a cup of coffee, and Teddy comes walking into the porch, and he's recently really gotten into hockey cards and baseball cards and stuff. And so he hands me this little card frame where he hand drew a hockey card for me that says UW Superior Hall of Fame inductee dad. And that was how I found out.
9: That's fantastic.
11: That is how I found out. So emotions were pretty high when, you know, getting in itself brought out a lot of emotion, but how my wife and son did that took it to a whole different level.
9: That's great stuff. That is fantastic. And I couldn't be happier for you. It's extremely well-deserved. Probably a little late coming, actually, but, you know, better late than never, to be honest. But the other thing is, what's it meant to you as somebody who's a lifer at this point with UWS to see what Rich McKenna's been able to do and get this program? I know they haven't cracked that ceiling yet, gotten back to the national tournament, but they've been so close a couple of different times.
11: Yeah, it means a lot, and I really appreciate the time and energy that Rich has put into this. I appreciate what he's done with trying to become ingrained with our alumni and hearing them and understanding what they want to see out of the program, and then the steps that he's taken to build it. And he's come close. He's had a couple really good teams in there, a couple conference championships, but like you said, they just haven't been able to get over that hump. And I don't know if people understand just how difficult it is to win the WIAC. And it's an absolute gauntlet in any sport, and men's hockey is right there with them. And there's any season, there's six teams in that conference, and five of them can easily be conference champions. I mean, the team that was picked to finish fifth in the conference this year went to the Final Four.
9: Yeah.
11: Won the regular season, won the playoff, and went to the Final Four. It is a really difficult conference to play in and a very difficult conference to win. And he's taken some really good steps, and he's been able to upgrade the players that have been coming into the program. I think that's evidence when you see the number of guys that are signing pro contracts after. And I mean, guys going into the American League. We had Charles Martin going to the American League here the last couple of seasons. So he's bringing in a high-quality player. And now it's just, can we do a better job of stringing some things together? But as an alum of the program who definitely bleeds black and gold, I love what he's been able to do. It's probably taken longer than most of us have wanted it to take, but at the end of the day, it's going in the right direction. And I'm excited to see where next season and the season after that go, because he's got a real good base here. So, you know, can't wait to drop the puck.
9: There you go. John, I appreciate this. Congratulations. Well-deserved honor. Say hi to your family for me, and go Yellow Jackets.
11: Thank you, Bruce. Appreciate it. Say hi to Tammy for me.
9: Will do. Thank you very much. John Garver, the longtime voice over at UWS and about to be inducted into their Athletic Hall of Fame. Couldn't be happier for him. Fantastic guy. Great family. And it's seeing that program get back where it's been would be awesome, and I'm glad to see them taking the steps that they're taking over there and becoming more and more competitive in a very difficult Division III landscape. More to come, 10:38. Twins baseball tonight here on Northland News Radio as the Twins take on the Tigers. Taj Bradley gets the nod in Game 1 tonight. 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
2: It's going to be a foggy start for most of the Northland until the mid to late morning hours before the fog begins to lift. Down by Lake Superior, it may not lift until the afternoon hours. Highs will be ranging from the 70s and 60s near the lake to the mid to upper 80s well inland. Heat in the seas will be reaching over 90 in many inland locations. Severe storms are possible out west tonight. With Northern News Now, I'm meteorologist Brandon Pham for 610 and FM 103.9 KDAL.
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3: More to come. Tuesday edition continues. So does the fog. Yay. Hey, what are you going to do? We have news that we will get to regarding the Minnesota Wild. No, not that. Not that yet. Maybe someday, but not today. Some Wild news, some odds and ends. All that after NBC News 1043 at Northland News Radio.
4: NBC News Radio, I'm Michael Kastner. Voters are heading to the polls in four states today for primaries. North Dakota, South Carolina, Nevada, and Maine are holding contests for the U.S. House, Senate, and governor races. Two U.S. service members are safe after their Apache helicopter crashed while patrolling regional waters near the Strait of Hormuz. The narrow waterway has been blockaded by both the U.S. and Iran amid an ongoing ceasefire. U.S. Central Command confirmed the crash earlier today, saying the soldiers were in stable condition. Bon Jovi is giving fans a chance to be part of their upcoming tour. In a post on Instagram, frontman John Bon Jovi asked fans to submit videos of them singing the group's song, Living on a Prayer, for a chance to be featured as part of the visuals for their Forever tour. The deadline for submissions is this Friday. The tour starts July 7th in New York. Michael Kastner, NBC News Radio.
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6: 10:48. Tomorrow, we'll have some more memories. We make a trip down Grandma's Marathon Memory Lane with longtime Duluth News Tribune writer and still freelancer, still makes his way back every year for the marathon, the great Kevin Pates on the radio show tomorrow. That is going to be a fun conversation as well. Then Thursday, no show, early Twins, early Brad. He'll be on from 10 until 11:30 on Thursday ahead of the Twins series finale in Detroit against the Tigers. And then we're back Friday with Jim Rich of Fox 9. We will talk perhaps some Wild, little Dylan Larkin maybe. We'll see. And some Timberwolves, see what his impressions are of their new look going into 26-27, the uniforms, that is. They haven't made any roster moves as of yet. The news regarding the Wild, Michael McCarron has been re-signed. That per Elliot Friedman of Sportsnet, Michael Russo of The Athletic also reporting this. 6 years, $19.8 million from McCarron as a $3.3 million AAV or average annual salary. That would be the cap number, how the NHL works. The Wild knew this was going to cost him because McCarron was staring at the first payday of his career. Never made more than $900,000 in a season. He was going into a free agent market that had very, very few centers, so he was going to be in demand. Not a bad cap hit, 3.3. It's a six-year deal, which is it's a lot of term, but depending on the structure of the contract, certainly one you could buy out if it came to the point that you wanted to do that. McCarron was on the ice for 4 goals in 20 regular season games, 5 and 11 playoff games, 51% on the dot, 54% in the playoffs. So he helped out the penalty kill, helped him out in the faceoff dot to the point that they had him on the second line in that last game against Colorado in Game 5. And he played pretty well in that role with Joel Eriksson Ek still being out of the lineup. So McCarron is re-signed. This does not preclude them from making a trade for Dylan Larkin if they can make something happen with the Red Wings. Trade capital is going to be a thing, though. And depending on how many, you know, allegedly three teams on Larkin's list, I can guarantee you Red Wings GM Steve Yzerman wants that list expanded. And whoever else gets added to that list makes it more and more difficult for the Wild because they don't have a lot here that they can offer for Dylan Larkin. We'll keep you posted. Big story certainly heading into the Wild summer. 10:50 at Northland News Radio.
7: It's the Minnesota Sports Prep Update for Tuesday, June 9th. I'm Ryan Phelps.
8: Fake wide open, and again, it's Owosu, and that will end the game here. And Rosemount is our 2026 Girls Flag Football State Champions.
7: The sounds of state championship flag football yesterday at TCO Performance Center. Jeff Huffman with the call, and Rosemount with the lopsided win over Rogers, 45-12, the final, when the mercy rule was put into place. This is just the second year of the state championships at TCO. Girls flag football, not quite a league-sanctioned sport just yet. The board of directors voted last week to table a proposal to move the sport to emerging status, which would put it on the fast track to become a sanctioned sport. However, the tabling was to get more information in order to make a decision, and another vote could be held before the upcoming school year begins, which would put girls flag football back on the emerging status track. That is one of many state tournaments this week. The rest of these are league sanctioned. Starting today, three sports: boys volleyball at the University of St. Thomas, golf at three locations around the state, and boys and girls lacrosse at Roseville and White Bear Lake High Schools. You can watch all of these on NSPN.tv. We'll start in volleyball. They start at 11 a.m. Here's the lineup: St. Paul Johnson versus Wayzata. Prairie Seeds Academy takes on Eden Prairie. That's at 1 o'clock. At 3, it's Spring Lake Park versus St. Michael Albertville. And at 5 o'clock this afternoon, Eastridge takes on Eastview. Eastview, by the way, undefeated and the number one seed in the tournament. To golf, they play two rounds. The boys teed off this morning starting at 7:30. The girls start at noon. Here are the locations. Class 1A plays at Pebble Creek Golf Club in Becker. Class 2A is at the Ridges at Sand Creek in Jordan. And Class 3A is at Bunker Hills in Coon Rapids. We'll have live coverage starting tomorrow around 10 a.m. Again, you can watch that on NSPN.tv. And coming up later this week, on Thursday and Friday, we'll have the first two rounds of the state baseball tournament. This is four classes. 1A and 2A play in St. Cloud. 3A is at Chaska and Jordan. Class 4A is at CHS Field in St. Paul. You win two games and you advance to the state championship. That is next Monday. All four games will take place at Target Field. We'll preview this tournament and recap the rest of today's action, starting with tomorrow's prep update. And a quick reminder, most of the tickets nowadays are available online only. So if you want to attend any of these events, go to mshsl.org for more ticket information.
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22: It's going to be a foggy start for most of the Northland until the mid to late morning hours before the fog begins to lift. Down by Lake Superior, it may not lift until the afternoon hours. Highs will be ranging from the 70s and 60s near the lake to the mid to upper 80s while inland. Heat in the seas will be reaching over 90 in many inland locations. Severe storms are possible out west tonight. With Northern News Now, I'm meteorologist Brendan Pham for 610 and FM 103.9 KDAL.
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6: Wrapping up for a Tuesday morning. We're back tomorrow. Grandma's Marathon is about 10 days out when we hit the air tomorrow. And we will have some memories of the 50 years of Grandma's Marathon with one of the guys who's been here for a lot of them. The great Kevin Pates, former beat writer for the Duluth News Tribune covering men's hockey in the marathon. Kevin Pates joins from Arizona tomorrow morning. Sound off after the news. Have a wonderful day. Thank you for listening.
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24: Two U.S. service members are safe after their Apache helicopter went down while patrolling regional waters near the Strait of Hormuz. The narrow waterway has been blockaded by both the U.S. and Iran amid an ongoing ceasefire. U.S. Central Command confirmed the crash earlier today, saying the soldiers were in stable condition and an investigation had been launched. Voters are heading to the polls today for primaries in four states. North Dakota, South Carolina, Nevada, and Maine are holding contests for the U.S. House, Senate, and governor races. Maine's Democrat Senate primary has garnered national attention, with embattled candidate Graham Plattner facing a slew of allegations about a tattoo resembling a Nazi symbol he later had covered up, and several women reporting volatile relationships in the past, with one reporting physical abuse. Closing arguments will begin today in the Carmelo Anthony murder trial in Texas. The now 19-year-old Anthony is charged in the stabbing death last year of 17-year-old Austin Metcalf during a confrontation at a high school track meet. The defense rested late yesterday, and the prosecutor and defense lawyers said they had no more evidence to offer on the fourth day of trial. NASA is unveiling the crew for its Artemis 3 mission today. NBC's Tom Costello reports it comes shortly after the Artemis 2 astronauts flew around the moon in the first crewed lunar mission in more than 50 years.
0: Artemis 3 will not head to the moon, but instead orbit the Earth practicing docking maneuvers critical for future moon landings. NASA is counting on two private companies to build the lunar landers needed to reach the surface of the moon.
24: Those private companies are SpaceX and Blue Origin. Today's announcement is being made at the Johnson Space Center in Houston. And last night in Game 3 of the NBA Finals at Madison Square Garden, the San Antonio Spurs beat the Knicks 115-111, ending New York's 13-game playoff winning streak. Victor Wembanyama at 32 points to lead the Spurs to their first victory in these finals. New York leads 2-1. Game 4 is tomorrow. I'm Chris Caraggio, NBC News Radio.
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24: The Pentagon is reversing a policy that listed the Church of Jesus Christ of Latter-day Saints as a non-Christian church. A few days ago, a spokesman for Secretary of War Pete Hegseth released an updated list of recognized religions that classify the LDS Church as a non-Christian religion. After significant backlash from Utah politicians, all that has changed. The Pentagon's new list of recognized religions no longer says which church is or is not Christian. So Baptist and Methodist churches are listed the same way as the LDS Church, with no mention of Christianity. Taxpayer privacy is under the microscope after the IRS helped ICE find people in immigration cases. More from Mark Mayfield.
25: A Treasury watchdog says ICE asked the IRS last year to search over 1.2 million records. The IRS sent back nearly 47,000 addresses. Federal law generally keeps tax information private, and investigators say the IRS screening system did not catch everything it was supposed to catch. ICE's handling of the data may now face review from Homeland Security's watchdog.
24: Apple's Worldwide Developers Conference continues today after outgoing CEO Tim Cook gave his final keynote address to the gathering. Rory O'Neill reports.
26: Apple's Tim Cook says it's been the honor of a lifetime to work at a company creating the best products in the world to deliver experiences that enrich people's lives. He called his 15 years at the helm of Apple a constant reminder that imagination has no limits. Apple also announced it is rebranding Siri as Siri AI using Apple Intelligence. Apple says its next Mac OS will be called Golden Gate, and the company announced enhancements to its child safety tools.
24: OpenAI is filed to take its stock public. It comes weeks after the company's rival Anthropic made the same move. In a post on X yesterday, the company said the timing has not been decided because there are things they need to do that are easier done by a private company. OpenAI says they were announcing now, but they expected the news to leak. I'm Chris Caraggio, NBC News Radio.
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22: It's going to be a foggy start for most of the Northland until the mid to late morning hours before the fog begins to lift. Down by Lake Superior, it may not lift until the afternoon hours. Highs will be ranging from the 70s and 60s near the lake to the mid to upper 80s while inland. Heat in the seas will be reaching over 90 in many inland locations. Severe storms are possible out west tonight. With Northern News Now, I'm meteorologist Brandon Pham for 610 and FM 103.9 KDAL.

0: with Brad Bennett, who has served this country as a Marine Corps sergeant in the Vietnam War and has served this community as a three-term school board member. 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
1: Well, here we are on a Tuesday morning, and you know, I got to tell you folks, if I was Governor Tim Walz or Attorney General Keith Ellison, after the latest revelations that have come out about waste, fraud, and abuse in the state of Minnesota, and the fact that the U.S. House Oversight Committee now has taken a stand. Well, basically, they've taken this stand, and that's why I'd be really worried if I was Walz or Keith Ellison. J.D. Vance said yesterday, Minnesota state officials are not above the law, and if they facilitated fraud, lied under oath about what they knew, or harassed and intimidated whistleblowers, they must face justice. Wow, that says a lot in just a very short words. Now, what has come out, of course, is the revelation from the House Congressional Oversight Committee, and Alpha News had a big story on it this morning, actually. It says that Minnesota officials were more concerned during this period of time about bad press than they were trying to stop widespread fraud. Governor Walz's administration retaliated against employees who tried to raise concerns, the report states. And it goes on to say from there that a congressional investigation into Minnesota's exploding fraud scandal delivered a stunning, yet to many, unsurprising conclusion. Senior state officials were aware of widespread fraud for years, but only appeared to become seriously concerned once they feared that the scandal would become a public relations disaster. In other words, they really weren't concerned about it when they had whistleblowers tell them, hey, you know what, there's some crazy things going on here. You got Somali individuals reporting lists and lists of people that were supposedly fed, children that were supposed to be fed during the fraud, and yet we're not finding these people. We're not seeing these locations listed feeding anybody. Concern among senior officials within Minnesota Department of Human Services only arose after they recognized it would receive negative media attention. The House Committee on Oversight and Government Reform wrote in its extensive survey and summary that was released yesterday. That finding was part of the committee's 205-page report that described years of state inaction under Governor Tim Walz and Attorney General Keith Ellison, while billions in taxpayer-funded fraud allegedly flourished among Minnesota social service programs. The committee's investigation found that senior officials in Minnesota state government, including Governor Walz and Attorney General Keith Ellison, were aware of widespread fraud in federally funded social service programs for years. And those programs possessed the legal and procedural authority to stop payments and ban fraudulent providers from participating in these programs. Now, remember, that was one of the things that the governor and the attorney general first came out with was, well, there was no program, there was no organizational structure set up to shut these people off if they were committing fraud. And at one time, remember the Minnesota Department of Human Services decided they were going to shut down making payments to Somali groups that were involved in the Feeding Our Future scandal through the Minnesota Department of Education. And what were they told? Oh, hey, no, you can't do that. That would look racist. That would look intimidatingly like we were trying to intimidate them because their ethnic, race is black and they come from Somali countries. The report titled "The Cost of Doing Nothing: How Tim Walz and Keith Ellison Fueled Minnesota's Fraud Explosion" alleges that state leaders became more alarmed about political fallout and media scrutiny than the fraud itself. In other words, oh God, if this gets out, Keith, you and I are going to look like a couple of boneheads. I've been called that before, Governor Tim Bonehead, but this is going to make me look bad. The Walz administration was more concerned about getting ahead of media reports about fraud than rooting out actual fraud to protect taxpayer dollars.
2: This really is some damning.
1: My God.
2: What was it, a 200-page report, 205-page report?
1: 294, I believe it is.
2: Okay, yeah, that's as there's a couple of things I butted in, Brad.
1: 205, I'm sorry, 205.
2: Yeah. Well, there's still a lot of deniers out there, of course, those folks that are Democrats. They're willfully ignorant, Brad, because this really is a damning report. And reading some things online, and a lot of people, some Democrat, they were Democrats, obviously, saying that, consider the source, the GOP Oversight Committee. Well, wait a second. Really? So you're okay with your tax money being squandered and going in a suitcase to Africa just because the GOP reported that the governor and the attorney general are in on it?
1: It's amazing. Wow. It really is. That's really what it's about. The committee wrote itself that billions in taxpayer dollars were potentially lost while vulnerable populations were harmed and whistleblowers were ignored, sidelined, and retaliated against. Can you imagine somebody from the government stepping up to a governor and saying, "Hey, governor, we got some real issues here. I'm beginning to believe that we're wasting millions, maybe billions of dollars." And your response is, "Well, hold that thought. You know what? If you bring that up to the public, I guess I'm going to have to maybe make sure that you never get promoted in your job, or that you never move beyond that position you are right now. Are you intimidating me, Governor? Oh, no. I'm just saying, this could be a real detriment to you if you bring this stuff up." I mean, it is appalling and yet stunning at the scope, and every day it seems like
2: it's interesting.
1: More and more comes out.
2: The Democrats in Minnesota, the Democrat politicians, Brad, they knew what was going on. They had firsthand knowledge of this report, and yet when the Republicans tried to pass a resolution to impeach, at least have a hearing to impeach,
1: right?
2: Walz.
1: No. Okay.
2: They all voted against it, so it didn't happen. So we don't even have an opportunity to impeach Walz. He should be impeached. Furthermore, he should resign. He has to, Brad. He can't continue. Yeah. Can he?
1: Well, he'll probably say, "Hey, I did the right thing. I said I'm not going to run for re-election."
2: No, you said repeatedly you were a command sergeant major. And, Brad, that gets to the character, I think, of Tim Walz.
1: Yes, it really does.
2: These repeated lies, these weren't a miscommunication. He misspoke. He said over and over and over again, it was on his website, that he was a retired command sergeant major. We know that's not true. He said that the fraud that we're seeing, here's the soundbite. Here's what he blamed the fraud on, Brad.
3: Minnesota is a generous state. Minnesota is a prosperous state, a well-run state. We're AAA bond rated, but that attracts criminals.
2: Excuse me?
1: But that attracts criminals.
2: We're a well-run state, and that attracts criminals.
1: Well, here's another little piece to add on to that, and then I know we're going to have to take our first break. According to executive summary, officials in Walz's office and Ellison's office were aware of credible systemic fraud concerns involving the Department of Human Service Programs as early as back in 2019 and within the Department of Education by 2020. The report says that Minnesota agencies had the authority. See, and we were always told, oh no, we didn't have the authority to do anything about it. There was no way we could stop the flow. According to the report, Minnesota agencies did have the authority to suspend payments and remove providers suspected of fraud without needing permission from courts or federal law enforcement agencies. But despite that, investigators found the state repeatedly failed to use its authority and payments continued long after credible signs of fraud emerged.
2: That is beyond corrupt. That is criminal, Brad.
1: Yes, it is.
2: Why would... this is driving me crazy. See, we do have a caller on the phone, by the way, before the break.
1: Let's do that.
2: Yep, Don on a cell.
1: Don, are you there?
4: I am, Brad. I have a couple of comments on your topic here today. You know, you talk about 2019, they knew that there was some fraud going on, and we talk about that these people knew. Now, the other part that they knew, if they knew 7 years from 2019 to 2026, what happened to their budget? They exploded by 300-400%. So to me,
1: exactly.
4: They just added to the slide. For their party and wherever else the money's going. They should go to jail, period. The other thing that I they're sending out suitcases of cash. They had to cash those checks at local banks, credit unions somewhere, and not one credit union or one bank recorded and said, hey, we got all these Somalis cashing your checks and just looking for cash. The whole
1: thing, you know, Don, you're absolutely right. And imagine if you were I went back to Vietnam one time with about $8,000 on me in cash that our listeners had given us to buy a computer terminal for an elementary school in northern Vietnam. And you know what? I had to literally jump through hoops to be able to carry that cash. I had to write down the reasons for it, what the money was being used for, the whole scenario. And yet here you had people with, as Don, as you said, suitcases full of money coming out of credit unions and banks where they were getting government checks. Oh, you got a government check here that for $250,000. You want that cash and made into $100 bills and put into this suitcase? Okay, we'll do that. I mean, it's just, it's almost beyond belief.
4: The whole story from the time they knew and the time that over the next 7 years they increased those budgets astronomically. We had a $17 billion surplus, and they blew through that, plus another $6 billion. These guys knew. They knew where the money was going, and somehow the banks or somebody else was involved here. And if people don't go for jail, if you can plead incompetence and still run the state of Minnesota and tell us that, you know, you're in charge and you're not concerned about our tax dollars, You shouldn't even be anywhere near the office.
3: And I'm a knucklehead at times.
1: Just at times, yeah, that's true. Thank you, Don. Look, we've got to take our first break here. We'll be back shortly.
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2: KDAL time is 11:27. You like fog? You like cool temperatures? Come on downtown. 55 degrees right now in Canal Park. It's beautiful, foggy, cool. There's really no wind. The wind is very light. It might be out of the east, but it's very light. And away from us, Brad, we're going to talk about a heat advisory, and the heat is on. And speaking of on the phone is Candy from Dead on Arms.
3: Well, and you will never see any fog in the shooting ranges at Dead On Shooting Range, nor will you see very cold weather, very hot weather. It's always kind of nicely controlled. The only problem is, Candy, sometimes it seems like the state government, local government of St. Louis County is trying to build roads away from your location to keep people away.
4: It sure seems like that sometimes. I know the end goal will be smoother sailing that leads you directly to us, but for right now you've got some big detours that you have to take to get around to get to us. So we are offering some nice discounts to encourage people to still make the trek up here and find their way around the detours and around the barricades. All you have to do is mention that you heard me on your show, and we'll get you your permit to carry class for $75. And your range time is $17.50.
3: So just one key phrase. All you got to do is walk into Dead on Arms and say, "Hey, I heard Candy on the radio talking to Brad, and I want that permit to carry class for $75, and I want some range time for $17.50."
4: You can't beat that deal. And, you know, I hear it every day from people anyway that they heard me on your show. So why not give them some incentive to keep telling me that?
3: Absolutely. Absolutely. That's really great. And the other thing you've done, which I think is a great idea, too, it has to do almost with the whole Amazon, you know, delivery right to your door type of thing. 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
4: Yep, and Dead on Arms. 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If it's a firearm, of course, you'll have to stop in and do your paperwork on it.
3: Right.
4: You can also set things for in-store pickup, too. So if you want to set aside to make sure you can get it, but you're not sure when you'll get up here, then just choose that option, and we'll have it ready for you.
3: I'll tell you, folks, if you haven't been up to Dead on Shooting Range, you got to get up there. They've got the finest opportunity for you really to find the firearm that is best suited for you. They've got a wall full of rental firearms. When you think, you know, you saw a neighbor of yours who had a Smith & Wesson 9mm. Boy, that looked like just the perfect weapon, the perfect firearm for me to carry for concealed carry. Well, it might be, but you know what? Your hand might be altogether different than your neighbor's hand, might not feel at all right for you. But the fact that Candy has a wall full of rental firearms gives you numerous chances to try them out until you find the one that says, "Oh yeah, this is it. This is the one right here." And you can not only try to fit, but you can try to fire as well and make sure you get the kind of response downrange that you want from that firearm as well. So, Candy, great, great opportunities. Again, all you got to do, Northlanders, is walk in the door and say, "I heard Candy mention it on Sound Off. I heard Candy talking about this permit to carry class for $75 or some range time that I might want to spend improving my firearm skills for $17.50. That is a fantastic deal. Plus, you can order right to your home as well. So we're talking, of course, about Dead on Shooting Range, which is located 8 or 9 miles up Highway 2 or up Highway 2, jog to the left, go Mongrain. No, I'm not going to. But It's just, you still can get there, and it's well worth your effort to make it up there at Dead On Shooting Range. Candy, thank you so much. The number to call if you have any questions about any of this, 218-729-9689. That's 729-9689. Or simply go to deadonshootingrange.com. A lot of information right there, but a great, and getting more, how do I say this? More incredibly loaded with the right kinds of things that you need, not only for shooting, but for firearm safety and for just outdoors as well. And lots of food, lots of ready-to-eat food, meals ready-to-eat as well. Dead On Shooting Range, we've got to take a break. We'll be back right after this.
5: NBC News Radio, I'm Chris Caraggio. Two U.S. service members have been safely rescued after their Apache helicopter went down while patrolling regional waters near the Strait of Hormuz. The narrow waterway has been blockaded by both the U.S. and Iran amid an ongoing ceasefire. U.S. Central Command confirmed the crash earlier today, saying the soldiers were in stable condition. President Trump also acknowledged the incident as he boarded Air Force One after watching the Knicks take on the Spurs in Game 3 of the NBA Finals last night. He said the pilots are fine and a report will be coming soon. Primaries are being held today in four states, North Dakota, South Carolina, Nevada, and Maine. They're holding contests for the U.S. House, Senate, and governor races. Maine's Democrat Senate primaries garnered national attention with embattled candidate Grant Plattner facing a slew of allegations about a tattoo resembling a Nazi symbol he later had covered up, and several women reporting volatile relationships in the past, with one reporting physical abuse. Plattner is expected to win and face Republican incumbent Senator Susan Collins. I'm Chris Caraggio, NBC News Radio.
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2: 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Coverage begins at 5 o'clock here on the radio station, Twins at Detroit. Now, remember, the Twins swept Detroit last time we played them here in Target Field just a couple of weeks ago. Was that a four-game sweep, if I'm not mistaken?
3: Well, I can't remember if it was four or three, Kenny, but yes, it was a sweep. So
2: let's see here. That was, when was that?
3: You're going to make me go back through my Rolodex in my mind here.
2: Was that in March? Yeah, that was a four. That was four games in March.
3: Holy cow.
2: March, April. I'm sorry, April. Then. April 6th through the 9th, okay, we swept Detroit in four games here. So Detroit has revenge on their minds, and the Twins right now aren't doing very well. Oh,
3: doing very well. Do we have any pitchers left, by the way, that aren't on the injured reserve right now? That's kind of frightening. Anyway, we didn't lose a game yesterday.
2: Nope, no loss or win. Nope. No.
3: Yep. Well, guess we didn't play. By the way, that was the first day off the boys have had in, I think, 16 days.
2: Wow.
3: 16 games. That's got to be. I mean, baseball is not physically abusive to your body like football or like hockey, maybe. But it's still a lot of physical running and moving and swinging, and yeah, it's gotta be tough. But hey, they're young guys; they can handle it, and they hopefully will turn this thing around. But I really think it's gonna take some additional talent added on somewhere. And I don't know do they have the financial ability to do that, or are they constrained by those salary cap things too?
2: Do they have
3: the
2: money to do what?
3: To go out and buy a player.
2: Well, they're not
3: going to
2: do that. They know that this team's not going to compete. Brian Buxton is Byron Buxton is been rumored to possibly be traded to Atlanta.
3: Oh,
2: Joe Ryan has been rumored to possibly be traded to, I think it was San Diego. This team ain't buying. They're crying.
3: Oh, man. I'll tell you.
2: So it really is something, Brad, when I look at some of the online social media stuff. You can go to the X platform and post made about Tim Walz. There's very little support or questioning Tim Walz. You go to Facebook, boy, it is... There is so much, well, we don't know that for sure. Where's the proof? And I'm like, do you people read?
3: Proof?
2: And consider the source, the fact that it's the GOP Oversight Committee. So they're in total denial. Okay. But you go to X, oh, my goodness, it's a whole different story. And the thing is, Brad, now you've got mainstream media. You have KSTP. You have the radio or the... mainstream media sources, rather. Now they're finally starting to cover this.
3: They're starting to come around. Yes, they
2: and
3: are. They're
2: what did we get from Tim Walz, Brad? He failed miserably to prevent unprecedented fraud, Brad. We're not talking about fraud. We're talking about unprecedented fraud.
3: And then, to top it all, if we were told by the governor and by Attorney General Keith Ellison that, well, we were required to continue to be paying on unless we had really hard evidence. Well, when we got the evidence, you know, as this story said, continuing payments to these individuals were a voluntary state action. The report states that those payments continued for another 8 months after the FBI had executed search warrants and said, this whole thing is a massive scandal, a massive fraud. But they continued to pay it because they didn't want to seem like they were, you know, trying to look at one particular race of people, like the Somali group that came all together as one group. You know, go to Ohio, go to the state of Ohio and find out you got same kinds of fraud going on, Medicare, Medicaid. Who's perpetrating them? The Somali community, which, by the way, they have the second largest Somali community. Now, again, there's a lot of Somalis, I'm sure, that are wonderful, hard.

0: after warrants were issued. And then when you look at the whistleblower situation, it paints this report paints a very troubling picture of how employees who raised concerns were treated inside state government. Instead of trying to stop the widespread fraud, Governor Walz's administration retaliated against employees who tried to raise concerns. According to investigators, employees faced intimidation tactics, including frequent monitoring by their senior agency officials and threats of surveillance. Oh boy, if you raise questions like this, don't be surprised if people follow you home in unmarked cars or people are checking on your mail. The committee estimated approximately $300 million just in the federal child nutrition program was lost through this scheme alone. And of course, we know that the acting attorney general in Minnesota at that time said, this is the worst corruption I've ever seen. Potentially $9 billion of Medicaid fraud vulnerabilities in the Minnesota Social Security system. Is it all honky-dory now? Has it all been cleaned up? No. But the federal government has started to crack down on it. They had that memorandum that came out that said, you've got to reinspect every single one of these Medicaid, Medicare units, and you've got to prove that they're providing the services that they're providing, or you've got to shut them down. What happened? Half of them have been shut down already. Half. Now, I will give you this word of caution. When you have that kind of an investigation, there's going to be some people that probably are providing services and are providing benefits to people that might get caught up in this whole thing too, in a rush to judgment to try to make sure that we shut off this pipeline. So you've started to see over the last few days some individual reports from people like our own state lawmaker, Natalie Zalesnikar, that has said that there's been a few cases that she's pretty sure that some individuals have been shut down that really weren't involved in this much fraud. But because somebody goes to their door, their business door, nobody answers, maybe the phone isn't picked up in time, it appears like they're a phony operation. So, you know, there's got to be a little bit of, a little bit of common sense go into some of these investigations. But when you see six or eight of the same kinds of name on a docket at a commercial building, says, so-and-so's home care center and another one with almost the same exact spelling, and you find out that they're all run by the same individuals, just and all out of the same location, and nobody's ever there, that's pretty much a smoking gun that there might be something that isn't working right here. Walz and Ellison created the perfect conditions for fraud, and they knowingly looked the other way while hard-working taxpayers, disabled Americans, and hungry children were robbed blind. Anyway, this is just the start of it. This is just this first report that's coming out. But if I was Walz or Governor Walz or Keith Ellison, I'd be really, really trying to lock down and tamp down everything that happens out of this investigation. Anyway, Kenny, we've got Daniel, we've got a couple of different people. We've got first up, I think, Dave in a truck.
1: Good morning, Brad.
0: Dave?
1: Kenny.
0: Good morning.
1: Good morning. Keep beating this drum, sir. I hope you live to be 120 years old. And you don't retire till you're at least 110.
0: Oh, my God. Oh, God.
1: I know, that's not very nice.

0: No.
1: But I know what you mean. This is just, and when we first, when Kenny and I first started talking about this years ago, we almost felt like we were, you know, we had to look over our shoulders, like, are we really talking about this? Or are we really accusing the governor and the attorney general of maybe turning a blind eye to corruption? But now it's so clear that that's exactly what was happening.
0: Well, and is it just me, or are we kind of getting to a tipping point here where the media just cannot ignore this any longer without looking like complicit? They better figure out which side is the right side to be on, because they don't want to go down with this bunch of bums. And
1: you know, that's interesting that you say it that way, Dave, but you're absolutely right. Kenny and I have both noticed that, and we've talked about it off the air as well as on the air, that all of a sudden you see the mainstream media starting to pay attention to guys like this. Who was this podcaster that came in, the young kid that drew attention
0: Nick
1: to
0: Shirley.
1: The fact that the, Nick Shirley, that the Minneapolis Learning Center was actually supposed to be the learning center.
0: Yep. Well, and I've seen some of his YouTube stuff, and I was worried for his safety, and by golly, he's got a heck of a security detail now, and I didn't watch the videos, all of them, but he had some confrontations, and it's, I hope he's safe and well, but, you know, this is just not looking good. It's a,
1: no.
0: It's a massive, massive mess.
1: I wonder if Walz isn't thinking to himself at night, now, I wish this election would hurry up and get over so we could get a new governor. I could go on to, I don't know, maybe I could go back to Nebraska and teach social studies or something.
2: He can't walk away from this, Brad. There's no way he can walk away from this. All the damage in this trail of terror that he's left behind. And it goes beyond the fraud, Brad. It goes beyond that in the sense that look what's happened to our schools. And he claims to be this great educator. School proficiency rates in math and reading has decreased significantly in our state. Literacy rates hit a record low. So it just doesn't stop with this guy.
1: No,
2: he's the worst governor we've ever had, and anybody that comes to his defense is a buffoon.
1: Well, his lieutenant governor happens to think he's the cat's meow, you know. She's the one that, she's a Native American lady that dressed up in a hijab and went to a Somali mall to praise them for their wonderful help with the community.
2: There you go. And that's part of the mixed up, crazy leadership we have in this state. This has got to stop, Brad. We're Minnesota. We're not California. We can defeat this, Brad.
1: Well, we can, but as Kenny just said, California, I don't think they can ever, maybe when the whole state just collapses, they might be able to pull themselves back out if enough people leave there, but I don't think that's going to ever happen. I think they have brought in so much corruption and so much illegalness that there's just no way out for them. But we got to take our Minnesota break. We'll be back right after this with more.
3: Minnesota News Network, I'm Sean Maloney. Officials say lightning from recent storms has sparked two wildfires in the boundary waters. The Loon Fire near Loon Lake has grown to about 10 acres, while the smaller Tiger Fire near Lac La Croix is already contained. The Forest Service is monitoring four active fires across the Superior National Forest as dry conditions persist and campfire restrictions remain in place. Getting kids outside this summer not only has physical benefits, but mental health ones too. U of M School of Kinesiology lecturer Katie Schuver.
4: Exercise is associated with, you know, mood improvement and emotional regulation and a reduction in anxiety, which is becoming an increasing problem for our younger ages.
3: Schuber says children and teens ages 6 to 17 should get at least 60 minutes of moderate to vigorous physical activity daily. And a man is in custody after authorities say he fired at deputies during a high-speed chase in southern Minnesota. Investigators say the suspect stole a vehicle near Amboy and led officers on a pursuit nearing 100 miles an hour. The chase ended at a farm field where he allegedly fired at deputies before fleeing on foot. No injuries were reported, and officers used less lethal force to arrest him. This is MNN.
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2: KDAL time is 11:53. No heat wave in downtown Duluth. The air conditioning is on, and it's free of charge. Currently 56 in Canal Park. Winds are very light out of the east, but if you need to cool down today, come on downtown Duluth. We'll take care of you. We got you covered. Yeah.
1: It's always cooler by the lake, right?
2: There you
1: and
2: go.
1: And we do mean cooler. 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Well, Kenny, one of the things that I want to get into.
2: We still have Dano on hold too, Brad.
1: Oh, God, we got to get to Dano. I'm glad you reminded me of that. I completely pushed it back. Dano, how are you doing?
9: You mean I'm not memorable?
1: Oh, you're memorable, believe me.
9: I'll tell you.
1: Sometimes, you remember, you and I are about the same age, buddy. So remember, there are times when we forget where we put our car keys, what we went to the kitchen for.
9: Walk in the kitchen to get something and can't remember what it was.
1: Right.
9: I want to talk about walls and this thing. The political system in this country has changed so much. It's deny. It's not my fault. If you accuse me, I'm going to deny it and deny it and deny it. It's not my fault. It was the pandemic. We trusted people. I'll tell you, if Nixon was president right now, he would never have had to resign.
1: No.
9: He would have been.
1: Yeah, when you think back of that, you're absolutely right. That would have been nothing. And the thing that amazes me, Dano, as I look at the political culture today, you got a guy like this guy in Maine that's running for governor. And I hate to say it, but he was a Marine. And he had a tattoo for a very horrible German organization that have killed off Jews during the Holocaust.
9: And
1: he thought nothing about it. And then to do the kind of dastardly things after he got married, I understand his wife has now divorced him, but to be communicating with people back and forth, women making all these rude statements that he did. And in some cases, one woman says he actually grabbed her and threw her up against a wall and threatened to beat the you-know-what out of her. And you got other Democrats stepping up now and saying, you know what, but he hates Trump, so he's okay. That really is sad. Thank you, Dana. We'll be back. Hour number two coming up shortly.

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1: 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I'm Chris Caraccio.
2: Voters across four states are heading to the polls today. North Dakota, South Carolina, Nevada, and Maine are holding contests for the U.S. House, Senate, and governor races. Maine's Democrat Senate primary has garnered national attention with embattled candidate Graham Plattner facing a slew of allegations about a tattoo resembling a Nazi symbol he later had covered up, and several women reporting volatile relationships in the past, with one reporting physical abuse. President Trump is suggesting a peace deal with Iran could be possible within the next 2 or 3 days. The president told reporters yesterday that a deal would soon be reached despite the recent missile exchange between Israel and Iran. Trump said leaders are now in the final throes of what will be a very, very good deal that will not in any way allow nuclear weapons. Democratic City Councilwoman Neetha Raman will advance to the November election in the race for mayor of Los Angeles. NBC's Liz Kreutz reports Raman had been steadily gaining ground on reality TV star Spencer Pratt as mail-in votes continued to be counted.
3: California's election process often slower than other states. More than 80% in this race voting by mail, and those ballots are counted so long as they're postmarked by Election Day. The nonpartisan official in charge pushing back on fraud claims.
2: It comes as President Trump is criticizing how elections are run in California. Raman will face incumbent Mayor Karen Bass in the general election. A round of severe weather is targeting the Midwest today. A level 3 out of 5 risk of severe thunderstorms is covering portions of Minnesota, North Dakota, South Dakota, and Nebraska. Large hail, damaging wind gusts, and tornadoes could be possible across the region. Sales of previously owned homes saw a surge last month. The National Association of Realtors says existing home sales were 3.2% higher than a year ago as mortgage rates pulled back slightly. The group's chief economist cited improving affordability for driving the larger-than-expected gain. I'm Chris Caraccio, NBC News Radio.
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2: A new oil production boost overseas could help ease gas prices in the U.S. OPEC Plus, which includes OPEC and allied oil producers, says seven countries agreed to add 188,000 barrels a day in July, but it could take weeks for added oil supply to show up at gas stations. AAA says the national average for regular gas is down from a week ago, but still over 33% higher than this time last year. The Pima County, Arizona sheriff says he's cracking down on unlawful behavior by YouTubers and others in Nancy Guthrie's neighborhood. Wendy Swanson has more.
6: Pima County Sheriff Chris Nano says the new policy is aimed at those who continue to ignore warnings and comes after 911 complaints from neighbors tripled.
7: The complaints got to be pretty egregious in that the behavior of those individuals was becoming pretty scary, pretty frightful.
6: Several YouTubers have already been arrested. Nano says offenders will be cited and told not to return, but if they come back, they may be taken to jail. The mother of Today Show host Savannah Guthrie was reported missing from her southern Arizona home on February 1st. In Arizona, I'm Wendy Swanson.
2: The U.S. Postal Service is highlighting safety this June as part of Dog Bite Awareness Month, Tammy Trujillo reports.
8: Post office officials are urging dog owners to keep pets secured and away from the mailbox when it's time for the mail to arrive. Over 5,000 dog bites involving mail carriers were reported across the country last year.
2: The New York Knicks' 13-game winning streak is now snapped with a loss in Game 3 of the NBA Finals last night with President Trump and New York City Mayor Zoran Mamdani in the crowd. The Knicks fell to the Spurs 115-111 at Madison Square Garden, but still lead the series 2-1. The NYPD says more than 2 dozen people were arrested for unruly behavior, including fights near watch parties. Game 4 is tomorrow night at the Garden. I'm Chris Caraggio, NBC News Radio.
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16: It's going to be a foggy start for most of the Northland until the mid to late morning hours before the fog begins to lift. Down by Lake Superior, it may not lift until the afternoon hours. Highs will be ranging from the 70s and 60s near the lake to the mid to upper 80s while inland. Heat in the seas will be reaching over 90 in many inland locations. Severe storms are possible out west tonight. With Northern News Now, I'm meteorologist Brendan Pham for 610 and FM 103.9 KDAL.
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17: For United States Marine
18: Corps. You know, Kenny, you brought up an issue in hour number one when we were talking about the governor and Keith Ellison and the whole situation in Minnesota. And Lisa DeMuth brought up the issue again yesterday. Now, I don't know. She doesn't have the endorsement of the Republican Party, but she's going to keep running. She's been told by the Republican Party that she has open ability to run for that seat for governor, and she's going to do it. But she pointed out yesterday this report that came out. Evidently, a group called Annie Casey Foundation, it ranks education by every state by certain criteria, the how their fourth grade students do against the national averages, how their eighth grade students do, graduation rates, all kinds of different things. And she said that Minnesota has dropped four spots in this foundation education ranking. As governor, she said, I will reverse Minnesota's startling education decline by refocusing our schools on reading, math, writing, and science. Governor Walz has presided over a historic decline in proficiency scores and put the interests of Minnesota education or the teachers' union over the needs of students, parents, and teachers. DeMuth said, when I'm governor, Minnesota will join the bipartisan coalition of states who have opted into the scholarship-granting organization federal tax credit that Governor Walz has blocked. Minnesota will lead a dramatic overhaul in a curriculum. Now, I want to just say this. I am not a genius by any stretch of the imagination. When I went to school out at Denfeld, graduated, I was the first student from my family to graduate from high school. And believe me, as a lot of my teachers pointed out back in those days, I spent way too much time looking at the girls in my classroom than I did looking at the books in my classroom. However, we had a different system of education.
19: Yeah, baby. Yeah.
18: Yeah. In fact, I actually had one girl tell me at the end of the school year, when my senior year, she sat right in front of me. She was a beauty. And I said to her at the end of the class, I said, geez, I wish I'd have got to know you better. I would have liked to have asked you out. And she said, well, that's your problem. You never took the initiative to ask. I would have gone out with you if you had asked me to. And I'm thinking, what a moron. But anyway, here's the thing. I was not bright. I was not a genius by any stretch of the imagination. But when I went into the Marine Corps, they gave us a battery of tests. And of those tests, I ranked fairly high. And I think part of it was just because of the immersion of education that I had poured into my head by good quality teachers and a good quality education system back at that time, that some of it took hold. And some of it sunk in to the point where I didn't end up to be just a plain old grunt carrying a rifle in the jungle. You know, I had opportunities that were presented to me that were never presented to other people. And I kind of wondered about that when I found out that I had been taken into this school or this program for training. But it was because the system was so much better back then. Today, we've got some real problems in our education system in Minnesota, with so many children being said, you don't meet the criteria in reading or math or writing or science, but boy, you sure know all about LGBTQIA, whatever the other thing is. And Kenny, you brought it up. And I'm going to tell you, there is an answer to education in Minnesota. There's a wonderful story. If you want to get a chance, look up an Alpha News story today called Stop the Scam. Minnesota Students Need Education Choice. and they talk about an elementary school located in downtown Minneapolis called the Hope Academy. This is a classical school serving students in downtown Minneapolis. Now, they don't have a hand-picked student population. And in fact, their students reflect the city of Minneapolis. 84% of their students are ethnic minorities. And school officials report dozens of languages being spoken in the hallway. The median income of Hope Academy families is less than $43,000 a year, which is below the national average. But despite these challenges, Hope officials report 97% of their students graduate on time. And not just because they let them move on year after year. The majority of ninth graders who have attended the school for at least 2 years are proficient in math and reading. The majority of them. The school even tracks the number of conversions, or I should say the number of conversations. See, I can't even read. The number of conversations on religious values that educators have with students each year. In other words, if they talk to a student about religion, they write it down. They keep track of that. Every teacher monitors test scores. But how many educators can tell you how often they talk with students about matters of character or devotion? According to researchers at Stanford University, the Minneapolis Public Schools students score nearly 2 grade levels below the national average in both math and reading. And in fact, Black and Hispanic students are 4.5 to 5.4 grade levels behind the national average in combined achievement levels, except at the Hope Academy. And the Hope Academy does just a few things different. For example, meanwhile, Hope Academy, well, they have a tuition basis at the Hope Academy. But get this now. Most of the elementary schools in Minneapolis are, they're compared with 2019-2022, dismal results on top of a district budget that has been riddled with errors and is now nearly $40 million in the red, Minneapolis education system. Meanwhile, Hope Academy tuition is supported by private donations, and the median tuition contribution from families is a mere $840 a year. The difference at Hope Academy is not how much money is spent, but how it is spent. This database not only tracks the growth of classical schools around the country, but also provides information on classical school distinctive compared to assigned public schools. Hope uses a curriculum that includes the trivium grammar, logic, and rhetoric. Teachers teach Latin and Greek and energize or engage students in Socratic seminaries. In other words, about life and about how you mature in life. Include that there are a number of other schools in Minnesota that fall into this category, but not in Minneapolis, only the one, Hope Academy. Minnesota used to be a pioneer school choice many years ago, but not so much anymore. Because why? Well, today, we've had our governor, who is very close to the teachers' union and wants to make sure that the teachers' union gets everything they need, not so much the students that are in that school. And that makes a big difference. Now, there are still lots of great teachers out there in public schools. Don't get me wrong. But there are also a lot that just go along to get along, and they never raise a stink about anything. They just, moms and dads that call for solutions, that hold policymakers accountable, they're going to get, that's why more students do not have access to schools such as Hope Academy, because there is a tuition to be charged there. And a lot of the individual students that go to these schools can't pay, and the families can't pay the tuition. So, but if you took the money that was going to public education and gave it out in scholarships to schools like the Hope Academy, you would have a lot more students doing quite well. Anyway, it's amazing. You look at some of the states down in the southern part of the country that was always looked at as terrible for education. Mississippi, Louisiana are having absolute turnarounds in public education. Why? Because they're concentrating on what they're teaching, not who they're teaching. They're concentrating on teaching skill levels that kids can use to move on into other areas of performance. Now, I'm not saying that one governor is going to make all the difference in the world, but a governor who does look at our school system and doesn't see it as a trough to go to feed yourself for money to run your campaigns, if you look at it instead as that's our education system, I better make sure we have good enrichment programs being taught in our school and that our kids are maturing in reading, math, writing, and science. That's what it takes. Anyway, we've got on the phone with us right now a guy that knows how to run a business and knows how to make sure that you have everything you need when you go to build a fence on your property or put a concrete pad up for a deck, whatever you might be doing. They can help you at London Road Rental. We got Jerry on the phone. Jerry?
19: Well, hello, Brad.
18: How you doing?
19: We love this. Well, doing fine. Today is an okay day for weather. People can actually do stuff this weather. With so many of you people with your rental projects, I know it rains and then you have to call and cancel and reschedule, and we do everything we can to get you back in again and get you back in line and everything, because the poor guy that does have it reserved for that sunny day is so lucky. But yeah, this crazy weather, it's insane. One day it's nice, the next day it's terrible. I'm glad I'm pouring a slab somewhere. That's all I know, because it would drive me nuts. Yes, so when the weather is nice, the yard empties out. It was so nice to see this weekend. We had some nice weather, came back in. There wasn't a single thing left in the yard to speak of. Everything went out there. So, yeah. And yesterday, then it rains, and all the people that had their projects planned for Monday all had to call and cancel and reschedule everything, and kind of a madhouse. But the guys do everything they can to get everything back scheduled in line so you can get your projects going. And and stuff comes back early, we give people a call if they're next, and to try to get everybody moving again so we keep everybody happy. It's kind of a shuffle thing, just in and out, in and out, in and out. Yeah. So, and then all the crazy things, there's a spring cold going around, and of course all the employees, one gets it and they share it with all the others, and then they get a sickness in there.
18: Next thing, Jerry's there all by himself.
19: Well, thing is, I don't show up there as often as I used to, so yeah. But yes, yesterday the guys were busting their butts because we get a couple people sick on a Monday when it's really, really busy. And then the rain hit, which kind of worked okay for that side of it, but didn't work real good for the business owner that likes the checkbook side. That's tough.
18: Sure.
19: That's the tough part, but yeah. So spring is here, summer's here. We hope summer's here. We're in June now in Minnesota. Granted, I looked at the forecast. I know for Duluth, there's only one day with a 7 in it. That was kind of scary going, we're not going to get a 7-degree day down by the lake until June 22nd. Wow. But okay, wow. That's a whole other issue to talk about. So yes, London Road Rental Center. We have everything from, you've got to do your summer painting, there's scaffold, there's ladders, there's boom lifts. You know, now that the grass is getting long, we're starting to send out the brush cutters, the lawnmowers are going like crazy. You know, the garden season, we're still, in fact, I was just working in my garden here this morning and seeing that plants are coming up and we're putting more things so that we get a schedule of stuff. Did I lose you, Brad?
18: No, I'm still here, but I was kind of nodding my head, Jerry, because when you talked about plants growing, my tomato plants are going crazy. It isn't going to be too long before we're going to actually have tomato plants on the tree.
19: Yeah, well, that's because you're not in the subarctic like we are. Which is crazy because I have tomato plants in a greenhouse, and outside I'm trying to grow squash, and before squash I think that frostbite. I don't know. We're not in the greenhouse. Yeah, so all those summer projects can be started now that summer is getting here. That's my message to everybody. If you don't see it, if you can't find it on our website, give us a call. We'll tell you if we have it or if we don't have it. We do our best to help people get it at other places if we don't have it. But there's not a lot of stuff that we don't have. Of course, floor sanders never stop. The sanders just go and go and go and go. We're always amazed.
18: Well, you got a lot of wood floors in the Northland. You got a lot of people that want to make those floors look beautiful, and you've got the equipment to make it happen, Jerry. So let's tell people what's the easiest. Well, give them a couple of different ways to get a hold of London Road Rental. I know the easiest. If you got one of those things called a smartphone, you can a lot of times just talk to them and say, hey, give me the number for London Road Rental, and they'll do it.
19: You don't even need to know the number. You just tell it, call London Road Rental, and it'll come up and call it. It's amazing.
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0: KDAL schools out for summer time is 12:31. Boy, what a song that was. 1972, Schools Out, Alice Cooper. We loved it. We still love it.
1: That and Smoking in the Boys' Room. Too big.
0: That's what I'm talking about. So a heat advisory, Brad, is in effect. And
1: not for Duluth.
0: not for Duluth. But until 8 p.m. tonight, it's going to be hot and humid in several locations around the Northland, including Hayward, so Sawyer County, over to Burnett County, Mike down in Webster. You're going to be scorching today. If you're going down to the casino in Hinckley, heat advisory over Brainerd. You go even up to International Falls, Brad, not extending into St. Louis County, at least central and southern St. Louis County, St. Louis County, but we should be okay here in the Twin Ports. Looking at the current temperature at Canal Park, the Army Corps of Engineer. You want to take a guess, Brad?
1: Army Corps of Engineers. I mean the temperature there?
0: Yeah,
1: or the buoy?
0: Temperature. The temperature okay. At the Army Corps of Engineer.
1: I would say 38.
0: No, it's not that cold. I'm talking air temp. The water temp is 56.
1: Oh, my God.
0: The air temp is 58.
1: 58?
0: And I'm noticing it's beginning to get bright. Now, we are supposed to see some warmer temperatures, even downtown. The forecast is for the high to get to 73. We will have east winds, but we're going to see 73 degrees today downtown. Yesterday, the high in Duluth.
1: Really?
0: Yeah, we're supposed to. Yesterday, the high in Duluth was 65. 65 yesterday, 70 is the normal high. Now, in Canal Park yesterday, the high temp, Brad, was 58.
1: I was going to say, I got a $5 bill that says we're not going to get 70 downtown.
0: Well, we'll see about it. We'll keep an eye on that. You can keep your money, though. Hey, I got to ask you, today is, in this, I have to chuckle, something that happened 50 years ago with me. Today is Forklift Safety Day. Safety Day.
1: Have you ever driven a forklift?
0: Yes, I have. And, okay, it was 46 years ago in 1978.
1: Okay. Let me ask you where you were working. Where were you driving a forklift?
0: Okay, I was the one doing the laughing. Okay. Back in 1978, the summer of 78, my parents, they were divorced since I was 10. And in 78, what was I, 20, 21 years old? My dad needed some help out where he worked in Pennsylvania. He was the plant manager of a pizza sauce manufacturing plant. It was amazing.
1: Ooh.
0: And a lot of this pizza sauce, Brad, went to pizzerias in New York City, believe it or not. We took in raw tomatoes from farmers from around the region, brought them into the plant, made the sauce. Okay, so my dad said, hey, I need help. So I went out there. My brother went with me. And a friend, he goes, if you got a friend, bring him along. And a friend said, yeah, I'll go with you. Hang out for the summer. We're young. Make some decent money. So I bring my friend Bill with us. And great guy, great friend. He's moved. We were really good friends. We get out there. And so our first day at work, my dad says, all right, when you drive the forklift around the plant, do not drive it with the forks up. Now, today is Forklift Safety Day.
1: Okay.
0: Do not drive it with the forks up. Well, what does Bill do? Bill's cruising around the plant with the forks up, and he hits a garage door, sticks the forks in it, and he's swinging from the garage door. Yee-hee! Tipping back and forth. I watched the whole thing. I thought, Oh, my God, I can't believe what he just did. Oh, he was driving with a fork. I went over and I said, why are you driving with the forks up? He goes, oh, man, I'm sorry, I didn't know. Blah, blah, blah. Well, my dad was, of course, upset, but we did.
1: Did your dad fire him on the spot?
0: No.
1: Was that his last day of work?
0: No. Oh, okay. I mean, he'd come all that way from Duluth to Palm, Pennsylvania. We were just south of Allentown, and we got the job done. Bill learned a valuable lesson, and I chuckled when I saw this today. Forklift safety day. Don't drive the forklift with the forks up.
1: Now, the forks could be generated with a lever inside the cab, right? And they could be tipped up or tipped down to pick up pallets.
0: Yeah,
1: of
0: we
1: stuff
0: were picking up pallets. Pallets of sauce, pallets of sauce. Of cans, yeah. Pallets of product, yeah.
1: Now, would you make these sauces in like 5 gallon buckets, plastic
0: no,
1: buckets?
0: No, they were number 10 cans, you know, the number 10
1: okay.
0: size can,
1: sure.
0: So the big industrial
1: big
0: size can. So we had vats in there and the raw tomatoes. My job was to get the tomatoes out of the truck, into the flume, up the elevator, into the building. And once they're in the building, then you had the people inside that, you know, separated all the junk that might have come in on the tomatoes. And we
1: did you have a bunch of very good-looking ladies that stomped on the tomatoes in wooden crates to squish them and make them into sauce?
0: Brad, we had the ladies good-looking. Well, you know, they were older women to me. I'm sure they were in their 30s and 40s.
1: Okay.
0: Oh, yeah, they were older women to me. And so it went into the plant, finally made its way up to the cooker, and tomatoes would cook, and then they would come out of the cooker, and then I would go inside and eventually run the canning machine. And the canning machine from time to time would get jammed. That's another story. But anyways, we ended up with all these number 10 cans, and so we had a warehouse and the different trucks that came. And, you know, we put different labels on them because we had different recipes
1: for
0: different...
1: Sure, you labeled them for different pizza places,
0: yes,
1: right?
0: Yes,
1: yeah.
0: And... one of the most interesting things for me, Brad, and we've got NBC News here, but was we would get some Amish farmers that would come in with their tomatoes. They would drive up with their pickup truck on the scale way out, and then they'd pull up, and then they'd start handing out cantaloupes and watermelons and fresh fruits and vegetables.
1: Oh, nice.
0: And my dad finally got onto him. Oh, see, they're coming in, they're weighing, and then they're handing out the fresh fruits and veggies to the workers outside. Okay.
1: And that's should drop the weight of the tomatoes.
0: Anyways,
1: but no.
0: I loved that time I was doing it. I was real young, and I learned a valuable lesson, never to drive the forklift with the forks up.
1: No, with the forks up. Yep, you don't do that. Well, listen, let's take our NBC News, and then we'll come back with more here in hour number 2 Sound Off on Northland News Radio KDAL.
2: NBC News Radio, I'm Chris Caraccio. Voters across 4 states are heading to the polls today. North Dakota, South Carolina, Nevada, and Maine are holding contests for the U.S. House, Senate, and governor races. Maine's Democrat Senate primary has garnered national attention with embattled candidate Graham Plattner facing a slew of allegations about a tattoo resembling a Nazi symbol he later had covered up, and several women reporting volatile relationships in the past, with one reporting physical abuse. Plattner is expected to win and face Republican incumbent Senator Susan Collins. President Trump is suggesting a peace deal with Iran could be possible within the next 2 or 3 days. The president told reporters yesterday that a deal would soon be reached despite the recent missile exchange between Israel and Iran. Trump said leaders are now in the final throes of what will be a very, very good deal that will not in any way allow nuclear weapons. According to the president, after the deal is reached, the Strait of Hormuz will open up immediately upon signing. I'm Chris Caraccio, NBC News Radio.
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4: KDAL time is 12:44. The sun is starting to peek out, Brad. It's bright outside. Still a little foggy haze. Actually, now that I look out over the big lake, I can see far out onto the lake. And what is the temperature downtown right now doing? I'm going to go to Sky Harbor Airport. Sky Harbor Airport, to last check, 55 degrees. So, yes, cooler by the lake.
5: Never going to get to 70.
4: Okay, that's what he's saying. Not going to hit 70. There is a heat advisory until 8 p.m. tonight. Going to affect towns from International Falls, Brainerd, Grand Rapids, Big Sandy. If you're hanging out at Big Sandy, it's going to be hot.
5: You know, I'll tell you where it might be 70 today, too, is up at B&B Market up in Cloquet at the top of the Big Lake Hill. They're far enough away from the lake that you might get close to that up there. And even if you don't, I'll tell you what, they got such great specials. You know, every week they put new things out. And this week, June 6th through the 12th, today being the 9th, you are going to find the following specials up at B&B Market. Now, first of all, you might say, where is B&B Market? Well, it's in Cloquet, and it's at the top of the Big Lake Hill. The Big Lake Hill is where that big American flag is in front of Perkins there in Cloquet. You go up that hill, that's the Big Lake Hill. 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They'll cut it fresh, put it in a box, have it in their refrigeration case there. 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They're open very, very conveniently, 7 days a week, Monday through Friday, 6 a.m. to 7 p.m., and Saturday and Sunday,

0: 7 a.m. to 7 p.m. B&B Market. You know, they've been happily serving the community for over 60 years in the Northland. You can't do much better than that. 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B&B Market. Well, we're getting very close to where we have to take our Minnesota news break. I just wanted to go back to this piece for just a second from Lisa DeMuth, where she says, hey, if I'm governor, things are going to change when it comes to education. She said this, quote unquote, when I am governor, Minnesota will join the bipartisan coalition of states who have opted into the scholarship granting organization, federal tax credit, that Governor Walz has blocked state schools and school districts from joining. Minnesota will lead a dramatic overhaul of our curriculum. And that's what she says will happen under her leadership. She's not going to be running the organization for her own benefit. She's going to be running it for the benefit of children. And that's really what has to happen here, you know, in Minnesota. This can turn around. We've always had a very good education system here in Minnesota, and it could be that way again. Well, let's do this. I want to give you just a couple of more things from this Hope Academy, because I started looking at, there's got to be more things that make a difference in a elementary school setting, inner city Minneapolis, with 84% minority children. Well, they talked about the classical and Christian models. They integrate liberal arts, Greek, Latin, great books with strong biblical worldviews. They have summer and trade programs. It requires a 4-week summer enrichment programs for grades K through 8 to prevent learning loss, and offers programs in technical and skilled trades. They have career preparation. The program maps out future careers for high schoolers through hands-on electives in arts, medicine, and business. The Hope Academy Recovery High School in Indianapolis, Indiana, very similar program. In fact, they use the same basic programs, but their education and sobriety support designed for teenagers recovering from substance use disorders. It pairs a state-accredited high school education with daily recovering support. So it takes the idea that, look, kids like this in the inner city areas are going to have some trouble, but we're going to help work through it with them and give them a great quality education. And that's what does seem to make a difference. We're going to take our Minnesota news, and then we'll come back with more right here on Sound Off. 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
1: Minnesota News Network, I'm Sean Maloney. The Minnesota DNR is launching the first phase of a new electronic licensing system, replacing one used for more than 25 years. The update lets anglers and hunters buy licenses through a mobile app, online, or in person, and carry them digitally or on paper. Officials say the new system offers more flexibility and convenience while continuing to support conservation efforts. At the end of the fall harvest, 3 grain elevators in southeast Minnesota will close. CHS Senior Vice President of Operations Mike Johnson says the region has really evolved into a processing market and a river market on the Mississippi.
2: These facilities, they handle that grain off the combine, but they have to move it back into those marketplaces later in the year. And it's just not economical for CHS, and it does not provide the best value to the grower.
1: Johnson says the company will continue to assess how well the company is positioned in the marketplace and how effectively it can deliver value to customers. And a Boston man is in custody after a shooting at an apartment complex left another man seriously injured. Police say the victim was airlifted to Fargo. 22-year-old Corey Burnett Jr. was arrested without incident. This is MNN.
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8: KDAL time is 12:54, 62 degrees in Canal Park. Brad, boy, we've come up already, about 4 degrees. And Cloquet, by the way, B&B Market up there, 70 degrees in Cloquet, Brad.
9: See, I told you.
8: Yeah, 70 in Cloquet. And Brad, on the phone, not sure what the temperature is at the Dahlberg Law Office, but I know they're busy. We have NASCAR Nicole.
0: Well, they are busy, and it's always warm there because, NASCAR's running around making things happen, and they keep pounding those schedules full of people coming into the Dahlberg Law Firm. Nicole, how you doing?
10: I'm doing okay. I'm holding down the fort here. Well, Chris is on his little trip to South Dakota and enjoying himself, and he'll be back in the office next week, so...
0: He's not riding a motorcycle down there in South Dakota, is he?
10: I don't think so.
0: I don't think so, no.
10: I don't believe so, no. No, he just went down and they're enjoying the Black Hills and Mount Rushmore and all
0: super.
10: Kinds of stuff. So, yeah, they're good having stuff. A good time. So.
0: All right.
10: Yeah.
0: Well, the nice thing... From Chris's standpoint, is he's got people like you and others that always make sure that the office stays running, the schedule fills up, and when he comes back, he just jumps right into it full feet and ready to go.
10: He's already got a full schedule for next week, so when he comes back, he'll hit the ground running. So
0: excellent.
10: Today I even started the process with someone. It wasn't for estate planning, but it was for a probate process, which is the other thing that we do. And I did a Zoom meeting myself with the personal representative to get the initial information and get the process started. So that
0: excellent.
10: Is something that, you know, he can also do the initial meetings via Zoom. We just remember that as well. So if you live a distance away, and or you're just unable to travel for any reason, but yet you have technology, Zoom is a way to go to get that initial meeting, you know, taken care of. So you can give us a call at 218-722-5809, 218-722-5809, to get that process started. June is getting pretty full, so we're actually into July for new appointments, for new clients. So
0: excellent.
10: Yeah, so give us a call back at 218-722-5809, and we'll get that process started for you.
0: All right. Thank you. Thank you very much, Nicole. And boy, if you get a chance, give them a call and get that process started. When Chris comes back next week, he's ready to roll and get everything going. Kenny, I got to ask you a question. Do we still have a few of my mugs laying around?
11: Yeah, we do, actually. They're not just laying around, though, Brad. They're boxed and they're in
0: a... Boxed and ready to go.
11: Ready to go.
0: Well, Mike is going to come by and get one of them because I have a lady that I want to say happy birthday to today. She's a big fan of our show, and her name is Amy Klein. And Amy, I want to say thank you and happy birthday to you. And Mike is going to personally deliver one of our cups to you. So, now...

0: Happy birthday, Amy Klein. We appreciate your listening to our show, and I hope you have a good time with the cup. You're going to love it. These are really good cups. My son, by the way, my son Andrew, is bringing another 20 or so by the studio, so we should have plenty of them. How much time we got? We got a minute? Not even that, do we?
1: No.
0: Well, you know what? I'm not even going to start something then. I will tell you this, though. When we come back with hour number 3, I want to talk a little bit about Nippon Steel buying parts of U.S. Steel. They bought U.S. Steel, and there was a lot of people, myself included, that thought this might be a bad thing. But I'll tell you, with the latest outcomes, when we come back with hour 3, it's not so bad, at least to this point. So we'll get into that when we come back with hour 3. Sound off right here on Northland News Radio, KDAL.

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2: President Trump says Iran is responsible for shooting down a U.S. helicopter over the Strait of Hormuz. The two service members who were on the Apache helicopter are safe. In a Truth Social post today, Trump said the U.S. must respond to the attack out of necessity. He did not provide any other details. Last night, the president suggested that a peace deal with Iran could be possible within the next 2 or 3 days. Voters in several states are going to the polls for primaries. North Dakota, South Carolina, Nevada, and Maine are holding contests for U.S. House, Senate, and governor races. Maine's Democrat Senate primary has garnered national attention with embattled candidate Graham Plattner facing a slew of allegations. However, Plattner is expected to win and face Republican incumbent Senator Susan Collins. Democratic City Councilwoman Neetha Raman has defeated reality TV star Spencer Pratt, a Republican, to face incumbent Mayor Karen Bass in the general election for Los Angeles mayor. Raman officially passed Pratt Sunday after apparently receiving a late surge of mail-in votes. It comes as President Trump has criticized how elections are run in California. NASA is revealing the names of the four astronauts who will fly on next year's Artemis 3 mission. Rory O'Neill reports.
3: The Artemis 3 mission will test how well the Orion crew capsule can rendezvous and dock with lunar landers by SpaceX and Blue Origin while still in low Earth orbit.
4: Being that unifying link between the phenomenal Artemis 2 mission we just had 2 months ago and the Artemis 4 mission that will follow ours.
3: Artemis 3 commander Randy Bresnik. Others making the trip include pilot Luca Parmitano from Italy, veteran astronaut Frank Rubio, and the rookie Andre Douglas. Their mission to launch late next year as NASA and its commercial partners hope to land humans back on the moon in 2028.
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2: U.S. households are growing more worried over their financial situation. A Federal Reserve Bank of New York survey found the inflation outlook was mostly unchanged while the general perception of conditions deteriorated. According to the survey, the total number of respondents who saw either a much or somewhat worse situation from a year ago was 43.7%, which the New York Fed said was the highest since January of 2023. When assessing respondents' outlook for the coming year, findings show those expecting their situations to be either much or somewhat worse totaled 36%, while those seeing things improve totaled nearly 23%. Chicago pastors, community leaders, and residents are kicking off a citywide initiative named No Crime Weekend. The project was launched Sunday at New Beginnings Full Gospel Church on Chicago's far south side. Organizers denounced recent shootings and teen takeovers while urging parents to get more involved in their children's lives. No Crime Weekend is set to run from July 31st to August 2nd. In weeks leading up to the campaign, there will be events, activities, and safe spaces for teens. Bon Jovi is giving fans a chance to be part of their upcoming tour. Mark Mayfield explains.

0: In a post on Instagram, frontman Jon Bon Jovi asked fans to submit videos of them singing the group's song Living on a Prayer for a chance to be featured as part of the visuals for their Forever tour. He says they're currently in the pre-production part of the process, and anybody interested can submit their videos to bonjovi.com/livingonaprayer. The submissions closes this Friday. Bon Jovi's Forever tour begins July the 7th in New York. I'm Mark Mayfield.
1: Tonight is Game 4 of the Stanley Cup Final in Las Vegas. The Golden Knights lead the series over Carolina 2-1. I'm Chris Caraggio, NBC News Radio.
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12: It's going to be a foggy start for most of the Northland until the mid to late morning hours before the fog begins to lift. Down by Lake Superior, it may not lift until the afternoon hours. Highs will be ranging from the 70s and 60s near the lake to the mid to upper 80s well inland. Heat in the seas will be reaching over 90 in many inland locations. Severe storms are possible out west tonight. With Northern News Now, I'm meteorologist Brendan Pham for 610 and FM 103.9 KDAL.
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14: Well, Kenny, I know we got Jeff on the phone waiting to talk to us, but I got to tell you, I just went upstairs to get some coffee and let my dog out. You know what the temperature is in my backyard right now?
8: I'm sorry, what was that?
14: Do you want to guess what the temperature in my backyard is right now?
8: 90.
14: Higher.
8: Okay, don't tell me. I'll say 95.
14: 98.
8: Oh,
14: on
8: brother.
14: On my thermometer that's in the shade.
8: You're kidding me.
14: Oh, my God, it is so humid, and the humidity is just hanging on you. I can't wait to get outside.
8: You're 40 degrees warmer than Canal Park.
14: Yeah, yeah.
8: 58 degrees.
14: And,
8: oh, we just got an update.
14: Away,
8: so. 59. 59 in Canal Park. Winds are light out of the east. I see some sunshine out there. The seagulls are flying around. The air conditioning is on. It's free of charge. Come on down.
14: I'm going to say you're going to get to 60 today, but not 70. So stay tuned.
8: Well, we're already above 70 at the National Weather Service.
14: Oh, yeah, but that's not down by the lake.
8: Oh, you're saying by the lake. Okay, yes. Well, we've already been above 60. It got up to 62, and then the wind kicked in a little bit. But
14: I want to find out what the temperature is where Jeff is right now, and that could be anywhere from Bayfield to who knows where, Madeline Island, anywhere. Where are you at, Jeff?
15: Well, hi, Brad. I'm just driving into Ashland. I'm going past that artesian well, you know, that's right outside town.
14: Oh, yeah. Yes.
15: Yeah. But I got to tell
14: when you. When I used to travel, that was one of the places I had to stop always to get my canteens filled with water.
15: Absolutely. It's delicious. You know, my that goes out to you, Brad, because I'm afraid you're a bit out of touch but with the tsunami that's coming. And let me keep it short. I really think the Democrats want to take the House. They want to take the Senate. And when they do, Chuck Schumer will be the majority leader. And they're going to impeach Trump. And they're going to put him in jail because they'll have the votes. Now, on a state level, Amy Klobuchar and, you know, all these other Democrats in Minnesota have already expressed to Tim Walz and Keith Ellison that they will pardon them if they are accused or prosecuted or found guilty of any crimes. And if they get a majority in the Congress, somehow they'll find a way for Tim Walz will be able to walk away from all this and Keith Ellison won't be indicted. And the reason I feel that way is because Keith Ellison consistently has a smile on his face, and I think he's working backroom deals. I do not trust the Democrats. But, Brad, if it happens, I'm going to be crying.
14: Jeff, you don't have to worry about it. Don't prepare yourself to cry. They're not going to get the majority.
15: Okay.
14: They might think they're going to. But all the polls that look like they actually know what they're talking about indicate that the Democrats are not going to get nearly what they thought they were going to get. So we'll see. We'll see.
15: Okay.
14: I mean, that's the one thing you're right, though, Jeff. The one thing about politics is it does change all the time. One thing happens and things go one way or go the other. But nice day out in Ashland. Wow.
15: Oh, yeah. Okay. 75 degrees. Yeah.
14: Yeah, nice. Very nice. You know, that 75 is probably my perfect temperature. If I had to look for a temperature that was just outstanding, 75 would be it. It's really nice. Well, anyway, look, I said I'd give you the latest info on this Nippon Steel. Now, Nippon Steel merged back a few years ago, bought up parts of U.S. Steel. In 2024, U.S. Steel warned that without Nippon Steel's proposed acquisition, steelmaking operations at Mon Valley, that's M-O-N Valley in Pittsburgh. You probably know where this is, Kenny, because you came from that area or spent some time out
8: state.
14: In that area. Okay. Do you know where Mon Valley is approximately?
8: No.
14: It's not far from Pittsburgh, evidently. Anyway, the Tokyo-based steelmaker announced Monday that it intends to replace the aging hot strip mill that serves the Mon Valley Complex, a three-plant operation south of Pittsburgh that has long been a cornerstone of the region's steel industry. Construction is expected to begin later this year in 2026 and take about 3 years to complete. Now, Nippon Steel, the Japanese steel firm, is investing $2.5 billion to modernize U.S. Steel's Mon Valley Works near Pittsburgh. And this is the same plant that the facility, this particular facility, Mon Valley, was once considered at risk of closure. At risk of closure. And yet now they're changing the operation. They're getting rid of the aging hot strip mill that serves, and they're putting in updated modern equipment. The project marks a tremendous and dramatic turnaround for a facility who just a couple years ago were looked at closing. The new hot strip mill is expected to increase annual sheet steel production capacity to 3.5 million tons from the 2.2 million tons and allow the company to produce higher value steel products for automotive manufacturing and pipeline applications. Now, the company officials said the project could generate as many as 6,000 jobs and create up to 1.7 million in economic activity across the Pennsylvania area. The existing hot strip mill dates back to 1938, and of course it was needed for the production of World War II. And when people started thinking, including myself, when I started thinking about turning that mill over to Japanese, I thought, this can't be true. You want to turn that mill over to the organization or the country that you actually built that production for in the first place, and that was to build the armaments needed to defeat the Japanese in World War II and the Germans. Under the new plan, the replacement facility will be built at the company's plant in Braddock, Pennsylvania, eliminating the need to transport steel several miles by rail to the current mill in West Milford, Pennsylvania, reducing production time and improving efficiency. The investment is part of a commitment made by Nippon Steel following its acquisition of U.S. Steel, a deal valued at roughly $14.1 billion that faced scrutiny from lawmakers, labor unions, and national security officials before ultimately winning approval. President Donald Trump approved the transaction under a national security agreement and requires Nippon Steel to invest $11 billion in U.S. Steel facilities by the end of 2028. The agreement also includes a so-called golden share provision that gives the federal government authority to block certain major corporate actions, including plant closures, transfer of production overseas, and other significant operational changes. So, in other words, when they sold this operation to Nippon Steel, they looked at all the things that could potentially be negative: shipping production overseas, closing a plant, and they built those all into the contracts. Since the acquisition was completed, U.S. Steel and Nippon Steel have outlined a modernization strategy that includes investments across multi-facilities and the deployment of Nippon Steel technology to improve efficiency and expand production of higher-value steel products. The companies have said the effort is intended to strengthen domestic steelmaking and secure long-term employment opportunities for the people in the valley. Workers at Mon Valley said recent hiring and investment announcements have boosted confidence in the future of the operation. They can see the investment being made, said Jason Zugai, a 29-year steel worker at the West Mifflin plant. We're hoping that everything will be on track. It'll be much faster process now, added other people. In other words, what the Japanese Nippon Steel Company said and agreed to in writing, they are now doing, and it looks like the future of that mill is bright for years and years to come. So I think that's a good thing. I guess everything remains to be seen how it ends up in the long run, but it appears like that's going to be a good thing. Now, I do have one negative thing before we take our first break here. Remember the other day we talked about the first case of the world screwworm? That screwworm sounds bizarre. I mean, it sounds prehistoric, but what it is it's a fly that if it lands on an open wound on your body, and there are cases where the screwworm larva has been transferred from the fly onto human bodies, but it's usually transferred onto livestock or pets. Well, they had the first case of it right near the Mexican border about a week ago. Now, all of a sudden, the U.S. Department of Agriculture on Monday has confirmed two additional cases of New World screwworm in Texas involving a calf in LaSalle County and a dog in Andrew County. Both of those creatures had open wounds, which they later found out that the screwworm had laid larvae in, and the larva eats the animal from the inside out. It burrows into the living tissue of animals, causing severe wounds. The animals suffer, and significant economic losses happen, especially to the agricultural industry, cattle industry, which, by the way, is at probably the lowest production that it's been for the last 20 or 30 years. So this is a kind of another negative that is going to affect the cattle industry, or has the potential to affect the cattle industry, and we hope that they can get a control of it very quickly. Anyway, we got to take our first break here of hour number 3, and then we'll be back with more here on Sound Off on Northland News Radio KDAL.
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7: KDAL time is 125, sunny. I see a lot of sunshine, a little bit of haze outside the KDAL studio window. And I'm going to go down to Canal Park. Oh, Brad, is it nice out there? A light southeast wind, 58 degrees.
14: That's cold. I mean, it's June 9th. Come on.
7: 58 degrees in Canal Park. What's going on around us? So let's go up to Cloquet. Last check, it was 72. Yeah, 73 degrees right now. And, boy, I'll tell you, Hayward's going to be under, they're under this heat advisory looking for a high today, 89 degrees. But, again, we're going to have high humidity, high dew point. Right now, 66 on the dew point in Hayward. And what is 66 on the dew point? Humidity is 67. I wonder what Mike is doing over in Webster, Wisconsin. You know, he wanted to cut the grass today. Better have a hose handy.
14: He could probably do that.
7: Yeah, he's going to be sweating. 81 yeah. right now in Siren.
14: Oh, nice.
7: Yeah, 81 in Siren. Now, what's the dew point? 68. So the heat index in Siren right now is 84. Looking for a high today of 90 in Siren, Wisconsin.
14: Whoa. Well, Kenny, you know that the other day we heard from President Trump, and he said, "Look, we're going to hold off striking Iran. We're not going to strike them unless they strike us first. If they strike us first, well, then they're going to have to be paid for attacking us, because we're trying to stop this war, and the only way it's going to stop is if they stop attacking and we stop attacking, and we're ready to stop attacking." Well, you heard about the helicopter that was lost last night in the Straits of Hormuz, right?
7: Yeah, an Apache.
14: An American Apache helicopter.
7: Yeah,
14: well, word just out. This is off the Western Journal, just into my hands. President Trump said the United States must, of necessity, respond to Iran's shooting down a U.S. helicopter, Apache helicopter, near the Straits of Hormuz last night. Said Tuesday that the United States will have to respond after Iran shot down a U.S. Apache helicopter. In a statement posted on Truth Social account, Trump said America cannot let the attack go unanswered. And you can't. If Iran hits you, you've got to hit them back twice as hard. I have just been informed by our great military that last night the Iranians shot down one of our highly sophisticated Apache helicopters while patrolling over the Straits of Hormuz. Now, the interesting thing here, from my standpoint anyway, is that the two pilots involved are both safe, and uninjured, and they were rescued by, of all things, a drone. According to CBS News and other outlets, the crew were rescued at sea by a drone in what officials described as the first operation of its kind. Both crew members were reported in stable condition, but now the thought process is, and Iran has got to be thinking this, is, okay, we hit an American helicopter, we took it down, now we're going to have to pay the price for doing that. Because America has said, we're not going to strike you unless you strike us first. And you just did that. So now the payback is coming. So better keep an eye on the news tonight, tomorrow. Find out what's going on, because it turns out that that's exactly what's going to happen. And you know what? It's really no different than Benjamin Netanyahu yesterday when he was confronted by Trump, and Trump basically told him, look, you got to stop attacking into Lebanon. And he said, look, if we're attacked, we're going to strike back. We are not going to sit on our hands like in World War II and let our people be rounded up and sent to gas chambers. That's just not going to happen. Trump has argued that Israel's restraint is essential to maintaining U.S. support, and that continued unilateral military action would leave Israel politically and strategically isolated if the contract or if the conflict widens further into Lebanon. But it's probably going to at this point, because Lebanon, of course, is the home of Hezbollah, which is another offshoot of Iran, another terrorist organization funded and provided with equipment by Iran. And as long as they continue to attack, well, here, I'll read you from the last statement of this story. Regional conditions remain violent, with both Israel and Iran officials signaling they are prepared to respond to further provocation, while Iran-aligned groups such as Hezbollah, Houthis, Israel, Islamic Jihad, operate across Lebanon, Syria, and surrounding flashpoints. Despite intensified diplomatic messaging, both sides have warned that they will retaliate if attacked again, leaving the region in a highly unstable standpoint. So, you know, and Iran does not want to look like they're weak, so they're going to continue to try to put pressure on either America, Israel, or any of its allies if they feel threatened. And so that's where they're going to see this continuation happen.
0: Yesterday, you read a text from a listener.
14: Yes.
0: And this listener is an Army veteran. He is
14: the Iraq War.
0: Yeah. He's a tribal member. He's American Indian. And I'm going to tell you what he said.
14: Please, yes. It was very...
0: I think Trump is making a big mistake by trying to negotiate with known terrorists. The Iranian leadership are full-blown jihadists. They all need to be sent to meet Allah. Kill them all. Death to the mullahs. Kill them all. That's my sound off. Send me.
14: Yeah. And he did end that with that yesterday, is send me.
0: You know,
14: I'll go back if I have to, because you know what? These people cannot be trusted. They cannot be believed that they're not going to strike. And here again, whatever they have still of their military strength, we don't know what the strength is at this point. They've been decimated to a certain degree, but obviously they still have the availability to strike at our helicopters that are flying missions through that Hormuz area. And so it'll be rather interesting between probably today and tomorrow, because Trump administration does not wait very long to retaliate. So I think we're going to wait and see in the next day what happens here. But in the meantime, you've got other areas over there. We talked about the Houthis a little bit. The Houthis are an Iranian-backed terrorist organization. just like our listener talked about, they've been funded and provided weaponry as a vital checkpoint in the Red Sea, and they have come back and said that they're going to attack and do whatever it takes to shut down centers in the Bab el Mandabi Strait. This is another strait, much like the Strait of Hormuz, but it's described as a strategic maritime checkpoint linking the Red Sea to the Gulf of Aden and its approach to the Suez Canal. Analysts warn that simultaneous pressure on the Bab el Mandab and the Strait of Hormuz would significantly heighten risk for global energy flows and shipping rates. The Houthis announced new measures targeting Israeli-linked vessels transiting the Red Sea and the surrounding waters. So there are still many of these. And believe it or not, even as good a job as Israel did of getting rid of Hamas in the in that region there, there are still small sections of that organization. And these people have been trained to kill Israelites and to kill Jews, and they're going to do it if they're down to the last man. So, you know, it's not an easy situation to be involved in. Anyway, we got to do our NBC News break, and then we'll come back with more here on the Tuesday edition of Sound Off right here on Northland News Radio KDAL.
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2: President Trump says Iran is responsible for shooting down a U.S. helicopter over the Strait of Hormuz. The two service members who were on the Apache helicopter are safe. In a Truth Social post today, Trump said the U.S. must respond to the attack out of necessity. He didn't provide any other details. Last night, the president suggested that a peace deal with Iran could be possible within the next 2 or 3 days. Primary voters in 4 states are hitting the polls today. North Dakota, South Carolina, Nevada, and Maine are holding contests for the U.S. Senate, House, and governor races. Maine's Democrat Senate primary has garnered national attention with embattled candidate Graham Plattner facing a slew of allegations about a tattoo resembling a Nazi symbol he later had covered up, and several women reporting volatile relationships in the past, with one reporting physical abuse. However, Plattner is expected to win and face Republican incumbent Senator Susan Collins. I'm Chris Caraggio, NBC News Radio.
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0: KDAL time is 1:39. Not supposed to end that abruptly. My goodness, it's Cheap Trick, California Man from Heaven Tonight, 1978. What a jam.
1: I never have heard that song before, Kenny, for some reason.
0: Oh, really? Well, I can keep playing it if you want me to. No, I can't. We're not KQDS. I'm sorry. I can't do that.
1: Okay. Well, let me tell you, we may not be, but we always have great people that sponsor our program. 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You know what? 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And even if it hasn't been storm damage, if it's just to that period of time right now where it's about time for you to replace that roof, you know what? 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So make it happen today by asking for that free roof inspection from Empire Roofing. 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Well, I suppose we should make an announcement here, Kenny. Kenny is not going to be here Thursday. Kenny is taking a very deserved day off. But I am going to be here. But it's going to be for a very limited time, folks. So understand that we have a different time change on Thursday because of Twins baseball. They're on very early on Thursday. But we're going to be here from 10 to 11:30. So if you want to call in about issues that'll come up during the night, you know what? This is a very susceptible time for changes in the news. We just found out that this helicopter that we thought had just gone down because of weather conditions or whatever was actually hit by Iranian, whether it's missile fire, whatever, they did

past, and also has been, you know, kind of just strange in a lot of the ways he's treated people. Anyway, a couple of days ago, we talked about the Social Security and Medicare nearing insolvency. Well, I'll tell you what, there's a lot of discussion about that, and I've been contacted by a lady who represents an organization that knows a lot about this, and I'm going to be contacting her to see whether we want someone from their organization to come on and talk about it. The projections about the Social Security and Survivors Trust Fund is that they will run out of reserve money in about the year 2032, as the committee has previously projected, and that at that point, Social Security benefits will face an abrupt, across-the-board 22% cut at insolvency. The trustees also project that Medicare health insurance and trust funds will face insolvency also in about 2033, about a year later, at which point the program will face an 11% cut in payments. So, we're going to consider having someone from their organization on. This is the Committee for Responsible Federal Budget out of Washington, D.C. I'm going to contact them and see if they've got somebody that will come on and kind of bring us up to date on what's happening there. One other thing I want to make sure before we run up against our last break here is that in today's Duluth News Tribune, there's a very interesting editorial piece by a guy named Rich Nolan. And Nolan is president and CEO of the National Mining Association, which is headquartered in Washington, D.C. Very enlightening piece today. You might get a chance to read it. Take a look. It's in the editorial section of today's Duluth News Tribune, which you may have to take online or go online to read. But I'll give you just a couple of highlights from it. First of all, in April, the U.S. Geological Survey, which leads national efforts to map mineral resources and analyze supply chains, released an eye-popping report about the nation's mineral potentials, how much minerals we have available in this country. You might think that since we're going overseas to buy so many minerals, we may not have enough of our own. Well, let me just tell you, that's far from true. The survey found that the Appalachian region of the eastern United States, that's that area stretching from the mountains of North Carolina through Maine, contains about 2.3 million metric tons of undiscovered economical recoverable lithium. Now, what's lithium? Well, lithium makes batteries and helps produce electric vehicles. That's enough lithium. 2.3 million metric tons of it is enough lithium to produce 130 million electronic vehicles. It's a staggering find and underscores a deeply important reality that the United States is mineral rich. All we got to do in some cases is develop it by delivering mills and mines. Soon, other U.S. mineral discoveries and mining projects show the country is a mining sleeping giant. For example, there are more than 50 mining projects that are advancing on the federal permitting dashboard, which has deeply important mines out there. For example, the Thacker Pass lithium mine in Nevada is a hive of activity with more than 1,000 workers on site. Once in production, Thacker Pass will be able to provide the lithium needed to supply 800,000 electric vehicle batteries yearly or dozens of grid-scale energy storage batteries.

0: projects. In other words, maybe batteries that will store electricity for when we need that. The mind and the geology around it is emblematic of our untapped potential. Thacker Pass sits on just one part of the McDermott Colander, which geologists think might be the world's largest lithium deposit. From the rare earth uranium and cobalt to copper to all the other things, there are a huge abundant supplies of it in the ground in all over Minnesota and all over North America. In fact, they say we have enough copper just in northern Minnesota that's comparable to Canada and Australia combined. Yet U.S. reliant on mineral imports is a crisis. We are now reliant on imports for 54 minerals, and China has weaponized global mining supply chains to the point that we are paying our enemies for our materials that we need to keep our industries rolling. So don't think for a minute that we don't have the capability in this country to mine some of the many supplies we need. The world will need to mine more copper between now and 2050 than has been used throughout all human history to keep up with the demand growing so rapidly from electric vehicles, data centers, and electrification. So we either got to decide we're going to keep up with it, or we're going to be put under the shell of having to buy it from some country that we may not get along with. Well, with that said, we're going to take our last break of the morning here, and then we'll come back and wrap it up on the Tuesday edition of Sound Off right here on Northland News Radio, KDAL.
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6: KDAL time is 1:53. Canal Park, sunshine, a light east-northeast wind, 58 degrees in Canal Park. We'll find it's 69 right now in Superior. Souptown checking in at 69. And what do we got up on the... Oh, I'm going to go to Solon Springs first. Let's check out Solon. 81 degrees if you're kicking it out on Lake Nabegaman. My goodness, 81 right now. McGregor, 79 degrees. And let's go up to Eveleth. Yeah, still 81 in Eveleth. Okay, Brad, there's been a change. You and I will both be here on Thursday. Okay.
7: Okay.
6: Yeah. So you and I will both be here. Again, it's going to be a short day, an early start, early finish. So we're going to be here right from 10 to 11:30 on Thursday. You and I.
7: You and I against the world.
6: And we are awaiting the outcome of the verdict. A verdict has been reached in the Carmelo Anthony murder trial. This the Texas case where this young man killed a peer of his. They're both young men. And it's become a racially motivated thing because the killer or the alleged killer is black.
7: Is black.
6: And the person that was killed is white. The
7: victim was white.
6: And, of course,
7: which, by the way, he was also the twin brother of another kid, which I saw him speak the other day on TV, and that was so sad. It was just terrible the way this kid was struck down.
6: So a verdict has been reached. We're awaiting the outcome of that verdict. I don't know if it'll be here before we leave the airwaves, but NBC News will have it as the day goes on, I'm sure.
7: The way I understand it, Kenny, is the person that did the killing, this Carmelo Anthony, which, by the way, isn't that the name of a professional basketball player?
6: I believe
7: it's not
6: so.
7: The same guy.
6: No.
7: But he probably, it sounds like, will go to jail for the rest of his life. He will not lose his life. There is no death penalty, evidently, for juveniles. I think this happened in Texas, did it not?
6: Yes, McKinney, Texas.
7: Okay. But it sounds like he will more than likely go to jail for the rest of his life. You know, because he wanted to show off to some people. It appears like they felt he was kind of pushed to do something which he shouldn't have done. Anyway, a couple of other things I want to let you know about. A judge has struck down Trump's program about buying H-1B visas free. You know, these H-1B visas are the visas that company need to hire professionals from other countries, you know, people that hold at least a bachelor's degree, including software engineers, scientists, physicians, researchers, accountants, and other highly skilled workers. Well, Trump had said, you know what, we should allow anybody in if they pay a $100,000 fee if they apply for a visa, an H-1B visa application. Well, there's already, people were already paying fairly large sums to get into the H-1B visa program, but a U.S. District Judge Leo Sorkin from Boston ruled that the $100,000 charge announced by Trump last year as part of an effort to reduce employers' resilience or reliance on foreign workers was an unauthorized tax. And, of course, we know, if you know anything about our government, only taxes can only be approved by Congress, by a legislation that approved through Congress. So this has been struck down as being unconstitutional. It's a form of a tax, and you have to go through Congress to have a tax. In the meantime, we have Lorna that has a quick comment on mining. Lorna, are you there?
0: I am there. To make the comment about, this is not the year 1920. This is not 1970. We can mine what we need without it and taking care of the land. And we got these wacko liberals that don't want us up there because we're ruining the water. Well, we can do better than that. We can take care of the water, and we can mine at the same time. And we shouldn't be relying on a country that will not allow us to have these minerals that we need.
7: Amen.
0: Self-sufficient. We can be self-sufficient. We can mine up there, and we can take care of the land because we love to hunt and fish too, right?
7: That's absolutely. And none of us want bad water. None of us want terrible breathing conditions. But you know what? Our government, our way of life, our technology has come so far.
0: Right.
7: That
0: right.
7: I have every belief that we can mine safely and very environmentally.
0: Right, right.
7: Well, thank you. Thank you, Lorna. What else did I want to get into here? Oh, the information coming out, by the way, on this Graham Planter, the guy that is running up in Maine for the says he probably will win the Democratic Senate endorsement, but the numbers against Susan Collins do not look good. We'll talk about that tomorrow when we come back right here on Sound Off on Northland News KDAL.

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1: NBC News Radio. I'm Chris Caraccio.
2: President Trump says Iran is responsible for shooting down a U.S. helicopter over the Strait of Hormuz. The two service members who were on the Apache helicopter are safe. Trump said on Truth Social today that the U.S. must respond to the attack out of necessity. Primaries are taking place in four states today. North Dakota, South Carolina, Nevada, and Maine are holding contests for the U.S. House, Senate, and governor races. Much of the attention is on Maine's Democrat Senate candidate Graham Plattner, who is facing several allegations from women. Millions across the parts of the Midwest are set to be impacted by severe weather today. A level 3 out of 5 risk of severe thunderstorms is covering parts of Minnesota, North Dakota, South Dakota, and Nebraska. The fate of a black Texas high school track star accused of killing a white opponent is now in the hands of a jury. In his closing argument, Carmelo Anthony's attorney said his client stabbed Austin Metcalf in self-defense. The jury in the Dallas suburb of McKinney will decide between murder, manslaughter, or acquittal. New federal data shows health insurance is getting more expensive for many Americans buying coverage on the open market in 2026. Monica Nelson reports.
3: According to the Centers for Medicare and Medicaid Services, the average subsidized premium on healthcare.gov is projected to be about $50 a month, a modest increase from last year. But a new analysis from the Kaiser Family Foundation shows people who don't qualify for financial assistance will feel a sharper impact. Their average monthly premium expected to climb to around $178. KFF says the average marketplace deductible is now $3,786, the highest ever recorded.
2: Nick Reiner wants access to his more than $1.5 million trust fund to help pay for his legal defense. He's facing double homicide charges for the murders of his parents, Hollywood icon Rob Reiner and his wife Michelle, last December. Reiner's lawyers filed a 136-page petition at the LA Superior Court yesterday seeking access to his trust account, as he was supposed to begin receiving it 2 years ago after turning 30. I'm Chris Caraccio, NBC News Radio.
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2: 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He also shared with them how confident he is in each team member. The Obama Presidential Center opens to the public on June 19th. The World Cup is back in North America for the first time since 1994. Teams are arriving at training sites across the continent as group stage games for the global soccer tournament begins on Thursday. The opening game is in Mexico City, with Mexico taking on South Africa. The U.S. team will kick things off Friday for their opener in Los Angeles against Paraguay. The matches will be played in 16 cities across North America, including 11 in the U.S. The FIFA final will be held at MetLife Stadium. And the Men's College World Series will begin Friday in Omaha. The eight teams in: West Virginia, Troy, North Carolina, Ole Miss, Alabama, Oklahoma, and Georgia and Texas. Researchers in Finland say bumblebees' brains are buzzing a lot more than previously thought. Tammy Trujillo reports.
5: They say the bumblebees are solving problems similar to the tests used with chimps and elephants. The University of Oulu-led team says untrained bees moved a small ball under a fake flower, climbed on it, and reached sugar water overhead. Scientists say the results point to goal-driven problem-solving and not just instinct or luck. Bumblebees help pollinate food crops, but researchers say they're now nearly 50% less likely to be seen in parts of North America than they were some 50 years ago. I'm Tammy Trujillo.
2: Singer Katy Perry and former Canadian Prime Minister Justin Trudeau are making their red carpet debut together at the Tribeca Festival. The singer is promoting her concert documentary and stopped by yesterday for the world premiere of Katy Perry, the Lifetime's tour, live from Paris. The two have been dating for about a year. I'm Chris Caraccio, NBC News Radio.
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17: The Markley, Van Camp, and Robbins Show. Jamie Markley, David Van Camp, Scott Robbins. Okay, so Trump is saying it was Iran that shot down the Apache helicopter by the Strait of Hormuz. Everybody turned out to be okay, but it's certainly escalation.
18: Yeah, it was a drone that rescued them.
17: Man. Well, glad they're rescued.
18: Yeah.
17: So that would seem like the ceasefire's over, but maybe not. Because this is a different term we're using for ceasefire, really.
18: Yes, it is. I thought I knew what words meant, but yeah.
17: What was the exact quote from Trump? You know, if it's moderate shooting, the ceasefire's on. I guess. I don't know.
19: Well, what's moderate shooting mean?
17: I'm not quite sure.
19: Okay.
17: I'm not even sure if that was the exact quote. It was something to that degree.
19: Yeah.
17: But yeah, man, this thing just seems to drag on, and then you hear, well, we're getting closer to some sort of deal, but then it doesn't seem so. Mm-hmm. I know in the big interview that Trump did with Kristen Welker, where he'd finally had enough after an hour and said, all right, I'm done. Thanks, darling. See ya.
18: have a good time.
17: Yeah, have a good time. She was trying to tell him that Iran developed the nuke after he ripped up the deal. He was like, what? Like, you don't know this? What?
20: Iran was the closest to developing weapons-grade uranium after you ripped up the nuclear deal because there were no guardrails in place.
21: They were developing it during the nuclear deal. Right. You don't know that?
20: What?
21: Iran, when Obama signed that stupid deal where he paid them billions and billions of dollars, he thought he could bribe them. Listen to me. They were developing a nuclear weapon. That's how they got there. They got all of this uranium during Obama. You know that, don't you?
17: No, I don't think she does.
19: That sound you hear is the rain pounding
18: the
19: shed they're in Wisconsin, by the way.
17: Yes.
19: Yeah.
17: Yeah, it was on and off for, an hour. So we'll see where all of it goes. Have you seen any other updates, David?
18: No, I know there's a, I know I'm not alone in this. I mean, there's a lot of folks getting kind of restless about this.
17: Yeah. Well, it looks like at least Trump is saying that, yeah, we're going to have to respond to this. Not surprised.
19: Well, again,
17: I mean, a lot of people have felt that for a while.
19: It's just, I just don't know if you come to a peace deal with these people, ever.
17: I think there are a lot of people in that boat.
19: And if you do, who checks it?
17: Yeah.
19: And when's the next nut job that decides he's going to lob more rockets? I mean, you know, it's
17: just
19: endless.
17: It's a different ideology.
19: Well, yeah, and
17: speaking of which, let's go to Ireland, where they're not sure of motive, David.
18: Oh, yeah, they're not sure of motive in the case of a guy trying to cut another guy's head off. Yeah,
19: Hell you say.
18: Police in Northern Ireland are investigating an attack that happened in North Belfast, where a guy from Sudan attacked a local and tried to cut his head off in the middle of the road. Just people all around. And then check out this law enforcement official who said, well, we don't know what the motive is.
17: Oh, my gosh.
11: The investigation is at early stages. As I've said already, we're ruling out a terrorist motivation at this stage.
17: What?
11: However, our minds remain open to the various possibilities as to what the motivation is behind this. We will, of course, as we move ahead, be working with all of those who might be able to provide us further information and context as why what happened.
17: We're looking for further contact to why?
18: Yeah.
19: Wait, didn't bring his lawnmower back?
18: Right.
19: What are we talking about here?
18: Well, there's going to be a big rally in the streets all over the UK today as a result of this, and plus the other attack where a Sikh guy stabbed and killed British guy. Yeah.
17: Yeah.
18: And the cops put him in handcuffs because it was claimed that he had said something racially abusive.
17: Which he didn't.
18: Right. He just made it up, the attacker. And
17: he was saying, I can't breathe, and he couldn't.
18: No.
17: And he said he had been stabbed. I don't think so, mate.
18: Yeah.
17: No, he was stabbed, and he died.
18: Yeah, he was there bleeding out. And then you've got guys like Sir Keir Starmer, the UK Prime Minister, urging peace right now. Let's all just calm down a little bit. Now, I think people in the UK have plenty of reason to be pissed off right now.
17: Oh, yeah. Because a lot of the people there, yeah, they want a different kind of peace, like pieces.
18: Yeah.
17: That's what happens.
18: Well, the other thing is, though, on the other side of the political aisle there, you do have conservative leadership also saying, hey, go out and protest, please do, but don't get out of line because this government will throw you in jail and throw away the key. Okay? They will come after you if you step out the line, outside the lines just a little bit. So everybody, let's just be responsible here.
17: Yeah.
18: Man.
17: We'll see if that does any good.
18: Yeah.
17: If it doesn't, what are they going to have to do to save their own country?
18: Yeah.
17: It's going to be ugly.
19: Well, yeah, it's going to be awful. It. But genie's out of the bottle, man.
17: Oh, yeah.
19: I mean, they're overrun right now.
17: But that 18 or 19-year-old?
18: Yeah.
17: That was stabbed, you hear the audio of him at the time. Oh, it's just brutal, man.
13: You've been stabbed. Whereabouts? Don't think you have, mate.
17: Don't think you have, mate. People, once they saw that, they lost their minds. Well, and I don't blame them at all.
18: Yeah, and the authorities were trying to make sure that never saw the light of day.
19: Right.
17: Of course. Yeah. Mm-hmm. Yeah, it's a guy. He got a little jihadi. He tried to chop his head up, but we don't know the motive.
18: No, we don't know the motive. No.
17: Okay, got it. All right. So, other stories out there. Oh, I mentioned this a little earlier. Talking about GLP-1s and the different side effects. I just happened to hear this from Daily Wire's news. Well, I'll just play the report and
14: actress
17: get your reaction.
14: Mayim Bialik suffered shocking side effects from taking a GLP-1 drug. Daily Wire lifestyle reporter Lauren Baer has the story.
17: She's the one on, what was the show?
18: Big Bang Theory.
17: Yeah. Just figuring, okay, lose weight, whatever.
14: While GLP-1 drugs have exploded in popularity for weight loss, Bialik began to take hers to help with a number of autoimmune conditions. Instead, the medication left her with, quote, explosive, uncontrollable diarrhea.
19: Oh, God.
18: Uncontrollable.
17: As soon as I heard that, I'm like, I got to bring this in for Robbins, because he's going to want to hear it.
19: Is she still doing, like, some of the Jeopardy shows?
18: I don't know. It's been a while since I've watched Jeopardy.
19: Oh, okay.
18: I know she was for a while. They were sort of like co-hosts.
19: They film like three in a row, don't they, or something?
17: The diapers are in Jeopardy.
18: Yeah.
17: Tell you that.
14: Man. Uncontrollable diarrhea, sulfur burps, sneezing attacks.
19: Sulfur burps?
17: Yes. Sulfur burps.
19: Sulfur burps and explosive diarrhea.
17: Yes.
19: Give me some of that.
17: Uncontrollable explosive.
19: My God.
17: Yes, sir. Go ahead.
14: Sulfur burps, sneezing attacks, cramping, bloating, full body aching, and an inability to keep down even small sips of water without sprinting to the bathroom.
19: Holy smokes.
17: I'm like, holy mackerel,
19: but you're
17: man.
19: Down weight.
17: Yeah.
19: Huh?
17: Oh, yeah.
19: I'll bet you are.
17: Yeah, no kidding.
14: Bialik detailed her experience in an essay in the Free Press in which she was disturbed to learn that side effects like hers are not uncommon for those who take GLP-1s. Though, for many, their desire to drop a few sizes is stronger than the discomfort in the process.
17: Ooh, buddy. And then there's another report out there, and it, you know, different studies come out, and then people will shoot holes in the theory or whatever, but it reduces the breast cancer risk in obese women by like a decent amount. So there is that out there as well, as far as health news goes.
19: It's hard to make plans.
18: Like contestant,
17: so we're thinking about a movie.
18: A contestant on Jeopardy buzzes in and says, "What is that smell?"
17: Yes. Well, yeah, I guess the movie would be okay because you could make it to the restroom if you felt it coming on,
19: baby.
17: Like a hike? Oh no, you're doomed.
19: But you'd also have to sit in an aisle seat. You could never sit in the middle.
17: Well, that's true. Well, on the hike, if you were going to attempt it, you'd have to do it like on a non-busy day.
18: Yeah.
19: Yeah.
17: So I suppose if there's no one else out there, you could, you know, but still, it's not your choice.
19: You could fill it up without bothering anybody, though.
17: Oh, gosh. Unbelievable.
19: Dang.
17: David, you had a story about a fireworks truck.
18: Yeah. A dude driving a pickup truck. He's got a box trailer hitched to the back of it, and he's hauling fireworks on I-75 in Chattanooga, Tennessee. Then something happened because the fireworks caught fire and started going off right there on the interstate. It's just,
19: wow,
18: it's a fireworks
19: show.
18: Display yeah. on I-75. So one guy hopped out of his car to check out the show, and he filmed it. You can just kind of hear the commotion.
17: Okay.
15: What is happening?
17: Well, might as well get 250 started early.
18: Right, exactly. Well, they had to shut down the highway.
17: Man.
18: Just for all the cleanup and everything.
17: Yeah, do you think that's one of those where you tell the kids, you got your fireworks, you saw them.
19: Yep.
17: We don't need to repeat that now.
19: Drive home safely, everyone.
17: Yep, thanks for playing. Appreciate it. Okay, so earlier we were talking about Scott Pelley saying people at 60 Minutes being fired was similar to having a spouse murdered.
19: Yeah.
17: There's other audio you got to hear from this guy and the five stories we're watching today coming right up.

0: 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I'm Chris Caraggio.
1: President Trump says Iran is responsible for shooting down a U.S. helicopter over the Strait of Hormuz. The two service members who were on the Apache helicopter are safe. Trump said on Truth Social today that the U.S. must respond to the attack out of necessity. Primaries are taking place in four states today. North Dakota, South Carolina, Nevada, and Maine are holding contests for the U.S. House, Senate, and governor races. Much of the attention is on Maine's Democrat Senate candidate Graham Platner, who is facing several allegations from women. Millions across the parts of the Midwest are set to be impacted by severe weather today. A level 3 out of 5 risk of severe thunderstorms is covering parts of Minnesota, North Dakota, South Dakota, and Nebraska. The fate of a black Texas high school track star accused of killing a white opponent is now in the hands of a jury. In his closing argument, Carmelo Anthony's attorney said his client stabbed Austin Metcalf in self-defense. The jury in the Dallas suburb of McKinney will decide between murder, manslaughter, or acquittal. I'm Chris Caraggio, NBC News Radio.
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9: A Better Life with Dr. Sanjay Gupta.
10: If you're caring for an aging parent, you may feel quite often that you're alone in what you're doing. But you're not. Not by a long shot. According to a new report by the Pew Research Center, 10% of U.S. adults are caring for a parent over age 65. Millions more are caring for a spouse or partner 65 or older. Beyond the sheer numbers, this report, perhaps unsurprisingly, found a major difference in caregiver well-being between men and women. One psychologist we spoke to suggested thinking 5 years in the future and imagining where you are right now. Will you be glad you took something on, or regretful that you didn't? You also need to cut yourself some slack, he said, especially women. Don't try to shoulder all of the burden by yourself. You might need to ask for help before you burn out. You'll be so glad you did. I'm Dr. Sanjay Gupta, helping you live a better life.
11: I know that hiring can be challenging. You sort through tons of resumes and you get too many so-so applicants. You're just waiting for someone to match your role perfectly. Well, now, there's a place where you can meet them fast. ZipRecruiter.

0: Sammy Hagar.
1: Yes, Sammy Hagar.
0: Is admitting his low ticket sales. It's like refreshing. Some artists, they don't want to talk about the low tickets. They're going to cancel for one reason or another.
1: Oh, okay.
0: So he booked a tour in the UK because he played the last Ozzy show.
1: Right.
0: And had a good response. People like, yeah, you should come over. So he books it. And it was not selling all that great. So they moved everything to smaller venues. And he said, you know, I love the fact that we moved it to a smaller venue. So it'll be full instead of playing, you know, half empty place somewhere. And the ambience is so much different. So that's why we changed it. So, yeah, guilty as charged. We didn't sell it out. And I thought, oh, well, we'll sell that one out. No problem. So, yeah, I just like the honesty.
1: I like it, too, and I also like the idea that you move into a smaller place. It makes it more fun for the fans.
0: Yes.
1: Yeah.
0: Yes.
1: I'm good with that.
0: 100%. Okay. I'm still stumped. What neighborhoods are we talking about with the shots fired?
1: High crime area.
0: I am stumped by it. I feel like Scott Pelley right now. All right. Nimrod's in the news. A classic.

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1: ball games,
0: and maybe enjoying some time on the water.
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14: It's going to be a foggy start for most of the Northland until the mid to late morning hours before the fog begins to lift.
4: down by Lake Superior and may not lift until the afternoon hours. Highs will be ranging from the 70s and 60s near the lake to the mid to upper 80s while inland. Heat in the seas will be reaching over 90 in many inland locations. Severe storms are possible out west tonight. With Northern News Now, I'm meteorologist Brandon Pham for 610 and FM 103.9 KDAL.

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14: I'm meteorologist Hunter McCullough with Northern News Now. Two rounds of severe weather will be possible into our Wednesday. The first round is going to be just after midnight on Wednesday until about 7 in the morning on Wednesday. The second, more potent round is going to be throughout the Northland between 3 and 9 p.m. All types of severe weather are possible with this second round. 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

0: 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I'm Chris Caraccio.
1: A jury has found Carmelo Anthony guilty of murder in Texas. Anthony stabbed and killed 17-year-old Austin Metcalf during a confrontation at a high school track meet last year in Frisco. The jury in the Dallas suburb of McKinney was deciding between murder, manslaughter, or acquittal. The trial was racially charged with crowds of demonstrators outside the courthouse for both Anthony, who is black, and Metcalf, who is white. After the verdict was read, an apparent fight broke out near the courthouse, and at least one person was taken into custody. President Trump is accusing Iran of shooting down a U.S. helicopter over the Strait of Hormuz. The two service members who were aboard the Apache helicopter are safe. In a Truth Social post today, Trump said the U.S. must respond to the attack out of necessity. He didn't provide any other details. Last night, the president suggested that a peace deal with Iran could possibly come within the next 2 or 3 days. I'm Chris Caraccio, NBC News Radio.
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7: I'm meteorologist Hunter McCullough with Northern News Now. Two rounds of severe weather will be possible into our Wednesday. The first round is going to be just after midnight on Wednesday until about 7 in the morning on Wednesday. The second, more potent round is going to be throughout the Northland between 3 and 9 p.m. All types of severe weather are possible with this second round. 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
8: The Markley Van Camp and Robin Show. Think of this. You really want this summer to be like last summer? If this was your last summer, you're kicking the covers off because you're sweating in the middle of the night.
9: Oh, yeah.
8: And then you can't get back to sleep.
9: Yeah, it sucks.
8: Trying to find the cool spot in the bed that doesn't exist. 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
8: News update, David Van Camp.
10: I'll tell you, people on the north side of Belfast in Northern Ireland starting to board up some windows of the shops because there are people none too happy about the fact that a African asylum seeker tried to behead a guy in the middle of the street.
8: Wow.
10: And they're saying, here is not like London. We will riot. And I do
8: agree, might be what it takes.
10: I do agree with some of the right wing political activists who are saying everybody don't don't get too out of hand because, mm-hmm. well, the UK government will come down hard on you.
8: You know, and they're saying we didn't know motive when this guy tried to chop this guy's head off.
10: Yeah, weird. Guy from Sudan comes in.
8: Yeah.
10: Tries to behead somebody. That doesn't fit an MO at all.
8: By the way, you know, the guys that got arrested for the terror plot in the United States, here's some of the particulars of that. This was, well, Zach Jewell was reporting on this earlier today.
9: The men, Barin Zayi and Elias Shamsuddin, come from California, while the other, Bissam Kafour, hails from Kansas. Prosecutors say that the three men spent over a year communicating their plans online to leave the U.S., join ISIS, and kill U.S. service members.
8: Oh.
9: Prosecutors allege that Gafour wanted to behead a female soldier, and Zayi, a former Navy sailor, suggested using drones to kill U.S. soldiers. The three were busted after trying to spend $2,000 to buy UAVs and rocket-propelled grenades to use in their attacks.
8: You had a female. Okay.
11: Mm-hmm.
8: Motive unknown, though. By the way, a verdict has been reached in the Carmelo Anthony murder trial.
11: Yeah, we don't know what it is yet.
10: Don't know what it is.
8: But there are a bunch of people demonstrating out there. They're waving their arms and shouting and yelling.
10: Yeah,
11: I see that, yeah.
8: Why are you acting a fool? There's nothing been decided yet.
11: Well, but it was pretty quick.
10: Yeah, cops are they're ready to handle any sort of nonsense.
8: Good. Yeah. I'm so tired of that. I think everybody's tired of that.
10: Yeah, all these people have to show up and make it all about race. I don't care about the race between the two people. A guy stabbed another teenager in the heart at a track meet.
8: Period, the end. All right, we got to get to Nimrods. Here we go.
12: When the going gets tough.
13: Damn it, this is too hard.
12: The dumb get dumber.
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13: I love the poorly educated.
8: All right. Nimrods in the News. Well, you see the headline. Man fleeing DWI stop attacked by alligator after jumping into swamp. Whoa, man.
11: No, that's not good.
8: No, many people that have maybe run from the cops once or twice in their lives, but man, going into a swamp, this was in Louisiana. The state police say 40-year-old Victor Rivas of Mons was recklessly driving a Toyota Supra on Interstate 10. Investigators say the vehicle also struck a concrete barrier, causing a tire blowout. Then they're trying to get him, and all of a sudden, he's got signs of impairment, and then he's going into this swamp. And you can see part of the alligator attack on the body cam footage from the cop.
11: Croc's back to blue, too.
8: And that's Nimrod's in the News. Oh, they got him.
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21: NBC News Radio, I'm Chris Caraccio. Crowds outside of a North Texas courthouse are reacting to the verdict in the Carmelo Anthony trial. The black high schooler who killed a white opponent during a track meet has been found guilty of murder. He now faces up to 99 years in prison when he's sentenced. The attack happened under a tent during a fight between members of two different high schools last year. Anthony never denied stabbing Austin Metcalf. Instead, he maintained that it was self-defense. President Trump says Iran downed a U.S. helicopter, and he's promising to retaliate. The two service members who were on the Apache helicopter over the Strait of Hormuz are safe. In a Truth Social post this afternoon, Trump said the U.S. must respond to the attack out of necessity. It's not known where U.S.-Iran negotiations stand following the helicopter incident. Primaries are taking place in four states today, with Maine's key Senate Democrat race capturing the most national attention. That's where candidate Graham Plattner is facing allegations about a Nazi-like tattoo that he later had covered up, and several women reporting volatile relationships with him in the past. Plattner is expected to win and face Republican incumbent Senator Susan Collins. North Dakota, South Carolina, and Nevada are also holding primaries today. Over 120 million people are in the path of a potential multi-day severe weather event across the Midwest. A level 3 out of 5 risk of severe thunderstorms is covering portions of Minnesota, North Dakota, South Dakota, and Nebraska today. The weather threat is set to move into the upper Midwest tomorrow, which could impact millions across parts of Minnesota, Wisconsin, and Iowa. Republican hopes of a spoiler candidate in the race for mayor of Los Angeles have been dashed. In the primary, Democratic City Councilwoman Nithya Raman defeated reality TV star Spencer Pratt, a Republican, to face incumbent Mayor Karen Bass in the general election in November. It all comes as President Trump has criticized how elections are run in California. I'm Chris Caraccio, NBC News Radio.
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21: A new oil production boost overseas could help ease gas prices in the U.S. OPEC Plus, which includes OPEC and allied oil producers, says seven countries agreed to add 188,000 barrels a day in July, but it could take weeks for added oil supply to show up at gas stations. AAA says the national average for regular gas is down from a week ago, but still over 33% higher than this time last year. The Pima County, Arizona sheriff says he's cracking down on unlawful behavior by YouTubers and others in Nancy Guthrie's neighborhood. Wendy Swanson has more.
24: Pima County Sheriff Chris Nano says the new policy is aimed at those who continue to ignore warnings and comes after 911 complaints from neighbors tripled.
25: The complaints got to be pretty egregious in that the behavior of those individuals was becoming pretty scary, pretty frightful.
24: Several YouTubers have already been arrested. Nano says offenders will be cited and told not to return, but if they come back, they may be taken to jail. The mother of Today Show host Savannah Guthrie was reported missing from her southern Arizona home on February 1st. In Arizona, I'm Wendy Swanson.
21: The U.S. Postal Service is highlighting safety this June as part of Dog Bite Awareness Month, Tammy Trujillo reports.
26: Post office officials are urging dog owners to keep pets secured and away from the mailbox when it's time for the mail to arrive. Over 5,000 dog bites involving mail carriers were reported across the country last year.
21: The New York Knicks' 13-game winning streak is now snapped with a loss in Game 3 of the NBA Finals last night with President Trump and New York City Mayor Zoran Mamdani in the crowd. The Knicks fell to the Spurs 115-111 at Madison Square Garden, but still lead the series 2-1. The NYPD says more than 24 people were arrested for unruly behavior, including fights near watch parties. Game 4 is tomorrow night at the Garden. I'm Chris Caraggio, NBC News Radio.
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6: Welcome to the BS Show. I'm Bob Sansevier, coming to you from the Smart Start MN and Bradshaw and Bryan Studios. Let's get right to it. We are joined by Amy Fredrickson. When she was Amy Koch, she was the first woman to be the majority leader in the Minnesota Senate. And I just want to point out, there was no fraud back then. And that's going to be one of the topics today. But first, Amy is, your co-host of Wrong About Everything. 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You instruct at not one, not two, but three colleges / universities, University of Minnesota, Concordia University, and Metropolitan State. And Amy, this report from the House Oversight Committee, to me, it's explosive. It's what a lot of people have been saying. Well, let me read the beginning from CBS. Congressional report released yesterday, Monday, accuses senior Minnesota officials, including Governor Tim Walz and Attorney General Keith Ellison, of ignoring clear warnings of widespread fraud in federally funded social programs as early as 2019 and retaliating against state employees who tried to raise concerns. The 205-page report was released by the Republican-led House Committee on Oversight and Government Reform. Committee investigators alleged state officials had the authority to stop payments and bad fraudulent providers, but repeatedly failed to act. The report estimates roughly $300 million in meal program fraud and also flags potentially $9 billion, with a B, more in questionable Medicaid payments. The report also alleges that state employees who raise concerns about fraud face retaliation and intimidation. And by the way, that was by private investigators, is the report. And here's from Committee Chair James Comer, Republican from Kentucky. Minnesota Governor Tim Walz and Attorney General Keith Ellison, are responsible for one of the most stunning oversight failures this committee has ever examined. Billions of dollars were stolen because Minnesota state leaders turned a blind eye to rampant fraud and retaliated against state employees who dared to raise concerns. So, I mean, neither one of them should be thrown out. Both should be thrown out of office, and one should not be running to come back as our attorney general. But they will, and he'll probably get reelected, because if you're a Democrat, you vote Democrat, no matter how much, you know, how bad it is and how they've behaved. So, but I got to get your views, because you're much closer to this to anyone. You're at the Capitol when it is in session. And I'm sure that Minnesota Republicans felt the same way about this, and they had their own report, right?
30: They did. The Minnesota House Fraud Committee had a similar report. Yeah, everything that's being reported here is everything that Minnesotans have been hearing for a while now. We were told that, I mean, over a year and a half ago, that employees were at the departments were saying they were retaliated against if they tried to stop payments or flag. I've heard, you know, from credible folks for 4 or 5 years. And remember, Bob, none of this is new. None of it. And the fact that it went on as long as it did had to be someone turning an eye and someone running protection. And I don't, you know, people will say, well, it's because they were, you know, on the take or whatever. I don't know that. I'm not even saying that. I'm saying what we know now is that it was a certain type of program, right? That it was like a Medicaid fraud where, and so where you were able to find information about you as a provider, you could make up a, you could stand up a business, a for-profit or a nonprofit. You could falsify names. There was like a system to it, right?
6: Yep.
30: It wasn't grants. It wasn't things like that. It was, they were just basically, I think, fraudulently documenting people in their system that they weren't caring for, making up names, whatever. And so, and by the way, it was basically a ring of criminals. And then they taught other criminals in other states. That's what also the federal report talks about is, you know, what was happening in Ohio. So this fraud scheme was very specifically like a ring of criminals. Now, the issue was they happened to be of Somali descent, largely 95% or something. Not entirely, right? We all know of the sort of the ringleader of the Feeding Our Future was Amy Bach. But that was added a layer of component that officials were hesitant. And there was a great New York Times article about this. They were hesitant to call it out because of that. And that's just wrong. I don't care who you are. If you are stealing millions and billions potentially from the taxpayers of Minnesota, the U.S. taxpayers, and also remember, from the programs that really need it, and I'm going to touch on another little piece of this that we're finding,
6: yes,
30: then you should be prosecuted no matter who you are or what the color of your skin is. Well, this reverse thing going on now where we can't say it, we can't point fingers because of that. I don't care who you are. You're going to jail. You're going to prison. And it should have happened years ago before it was billions of dollars, when it was still hundreds of millions, and it could have. And that's my and that is the problem with all of this. And so no surprises here. But what was Governor Walz doing? Now, you know, A.G. Ellison, I'm not sure, you know, he's going to be on the ballot, and I think he could be held accountable for some of this potentially at the ballot box. But that's the story. And then I'll just add one more piece of this, because there's a lot of concern now. You're going to start to hear in the news about providers complaining because the federal government is now not signing off on them getting payments for anything in Medicaid when it comes to Minnesota. Thousands of Minnesota providers, which, by the way, they're not frauds. They're not criminals. They're legitimate. They're paying the price. Exactly. They are legitimate providers that now cannot be compensated for the care they are giving or have to stop giving the care. So now Minnesota people that need these are paying the price because they cannot receive the care from the providers that they go to, because the federal government is saying, and I get it, you have to revalidate all of these providers. We have to go through. It was so bad, Minnesota, that we have to go through now and revalidate all of the providers. And that process is taking forever. Only, I think, 1/3 of providers in the state have been revalidated, which means 2/3 of the providers haven't. So they have to either do the work without being paid, which, you know, everybody loves to go to work, right, and not know when you're getting your paycheck.
6: Yes, of course.
30: We all heard that with the TSA folks, right? TSA folks were going to work, and they weren't sure when they were getting their paycheck, and people were up in arms. This is the same thing. And then you know, then that's us trying to uncover the fraud. So for all of those reasons, this is horrible. This is terrible. Governor Walz was at the helm for almost 8 years of it, and he, of course, is responsible. So I don't think, like, this isn't a bombshell report to me. This is a duh.
6: It's a confirmation
30: report to me. Yeah, it's just a duh report. It's like, yeah.
6: You know what, though? But a cynical person would say there's no way that they would have let this happen unless they benefited. It can't just be because they didn't want to go after a Somali. You know what I mean? Well, where did the money go, and why did this happen? And by the way, unless Amy Klobuchar comes out and condemns this, she has no business running for governor either. And Peggy Flanagan, to me, she's at the root of this too. I don't care. I don't want her as my senator if she was did not know about this and didn't do anything about it.
30: Yeah, you and I touched on that, right? Like, she was a very active part of the Walz administration. And how come she's not getting some tougher questions? I don't know. I suspect she will as that U.S. Senate campaign goes on. I don't want to be accusing people of, like, knowingly benefiting from it, but there was definitely a benefit of some sort or avoidance of some politically unpleasant accusations in an effort to avoid that, just letting hundreds of millions, potentially billions, go out the door.
6: They are.
30: And now we are all paying the price.
6: Yes.
30: We're all paying for it.
6: They are supposed to be the keepers of our money in this state.
30: That's right.
6: And they weren't. And frankly, yes.
30: And we're a high tax state. We pay a lot. And we're told, yes, but you get a lot and people will be taken care of. And all. But guess what? People are not being taken care of.
6: Well, unless you're a fraudster, then you're taken care of.
30: Yep.
6: Or were.
30: Right. They're being taken care of.
6: Then they're taken care of pretty darn good.
30: That is just
6: People should be in jail over this.
30: They should be.
6: And then, frankly, and you go to the top.
30: There are a few people that are, in jail now. But it's frankly, like you said, I don't think it's enough. I just don't. I think there has to be more accountability. And I think Minnesotans deserve that.
6: Well, in education, if you go below a certain amount of money in your district, the state's going to take you over. Well, you know what? With this kind of fraud, I wonder if the U.S. government can take you over. Because
30: that is essentially what's happening here. That's why all of this mess is happening now with revalidating providers. Because basically the feds have said, you have to prove to us now with each and every single provider, even providers that have been doing the work for years and years and years and years and years, that they're not fraudulent. That is essentially what's happening. And so that is that's the next shoe that's dropping. I believe tomorrow there's a hearing in the state Senate on this issue, this very issue. And I know for people, it's like, it's kind of can be boring and it's hard to follow, but it's so important, folks.
6: They stole from us.
30: They stole from us. They were allowed to steal from us. And that needs to, people need to be held accountable. That's it. And people need to go to jail. And the people that were in charge need to answer for it as well. That's it.
6: Well, okay, let me ask, if all this is true, because again, they're going to say it's a partisan, it's a Republican oversight
30: which
6: committee.
30: They are, of course they are.
6: Yes,
30: and that's
6: they
30: exactly
6: are.
30: What Governor Walz is saying. It's a partisan. And you know what? In part, it is true. Let's be honest about that, right? Like, of course there's a partisan edge to this. There's a reason. But thank goodness that there's also a partisan edge for people ignoring it for 8 years.
6: Yes, and if this is true, I mean, about these investigators or people who shut down the whistleblowers, if that happened and if Walz and Ellison were behind it, they should be in jail, should they not?
30: Well, I don't know. Like, I don't
6: leave
30: know
6: it to the court.
30: Brian, I don't know. I think that people, again, whatever the remedy is in law, I've been stunned that for so many years this continued and no one went to jail. And frankly, no one's even lost their job.
6: No.
30: We finally had a woman who was going to be appointed the commissioner of DHS. And almost this Medicaid fraud runs through the Department of Human Services. It was a woman who was, remember we talked about it, she was like an auditor. She had multiple positions in the last 7 years within DHS while all this was going down. And she was going to get the highest job of all, the commissioner. And the Minnesota Senate, finally, the DFL and the Minnesota Senate, some of them stood up to Walz and said, no, we are not appointing and not approving the appointment of this woman who was there for that many years.
6: Yeah, because they looked at their own job and they wanted to protect themselves.
30: But what happened to all the people before her? You know, okay, so now she didn't get that job. But she wasn't the only
6: disgusting.
30: Yeah, like, come on. Like, I even feel bad. I don't feel bad for her. Like, you were there. You should be held accountable. But also, she certainly wasn't the only one. And to pretend like, okay, now we fixed it because we didn't appoint her. Come on. Come on. Come on. You know, like, that's just the tip of the iceberg.
6: This is like there are hundreds of movies that go back to the Middle Ages about corrupt kingdoms. and the people that run them. And this is what it's like. They think it's, their own kingdom, and we're their fiefdom. It's just this. But on a happy, well, I don't know if there's a happier note. Yes, on a happier note. Actually, I'm going to turn it into a happier note. I'm going to wish my
30: lovely bride. I want to see what you're going to do. But anyway.
6: Happy birthday.
30: But folks, go vote is the point.
6: Yes,
30: right?
6: Pay attention, vote. And don't vote for the people who are behind this. And if you're convinced they're behind them, don't vote again.
30: Everybody's worried about the price of gas. Everybody's worried about people that can't afford their rent. This money was stolen from all of us. And,
6: absolutely.
30: And that, and like you're worried about affordability. Worry about the people that robbed us blind and then the people that allowed it to happen. That's what I'll say.
6: Well put, well said. Amy, thank you. And don't forget, new episode of Wrong About Everything drops every Friday. Take a quick break. The BS Show will be right back with Brian McDaniel.
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17: I'm meteorologist Hunter McCullough with Northern News Now. Two rounds of severe weather will be possible into our Wednesday. The first round is going to be just after midnight on Wednesday until about 7 in the morning on Wednesday. The second, more potent round is going to be throughout the Northland between 3 and 9 p.m. All types of severe weather are possible with this second round. 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
6: We are joined by Brian McDaniel. He is an attorney. He is an Emmy Award-winning producer, professor at Concordia University. He also, well, you are co-host of Wrong About Everything with Amy Fredrickson and others, co-owner of Momentum Advocacy with Amy Fredrickson. And, well, you got so much going on. You're still obviously Momentum Advocacy, but the state capitol is kind of on hiatus a little bit. There's still people around there, obviously. You're not teaching now. Are summers the one time when you get a little break and you get away a little bit and, you know, get to spend time with the family?
18: A good way to describe it is kind of like, just like with sports, we have an on season and an off season.
6: You're off season.
18: And the off season, you know, is, you know, different. But, you know, just like, you know, athletes are preparing for the next season, we're preparing for the next session. We're, you know, talking to new clients, making sure that old clients have a good plan going into next year. So it is definitely a different pace, but, you know, we fill our days.
6: Yes. Well, and also you are a stand-up comic. You write songs, you're an ordained minister. Do you have any comedy coming up, or have you not had a chance to book any yet because you've been so busy?
18: Actually, I've been so busy, I don't have anything on the books yet, but I'm working on it.
6: All right. Now, I want to mention Game 3 of the NBA Finals was last night, and it is a series. The Knicks had won 2 in San Antonio. Well, the Knicks got beat 115-111 in New York at Madison Square Garden. The Spurs now are down 2-1. Another game on Wednesday, and the Knicks coach is already complaining about not getting enough free throw attempts. How about just saying your team didn't play good enough instead of complaining you didn't get enough free throws? Maybe the Spurs defense is so good that you didn't deserve the free. But we'll leave it at that. And by the way, when I asked you a moment ago about what you do when you're in the off season, one of the things you're doing is watching something called Widow's Bay, which I didn't know about. You told me about it. Capsulize it for the listeners. And also, is it one where you could, you know, power watch or binge watch, or is it come out one every week you get another episode?
18: Well, yeah, so the show is called Widow's Bay. It's on Apple, and it is absolutely one of the best shows that I have seen in a very, very, very long time. There's a few people in it that you will absolutely recognize. Matthew Rhys, who was in the Americans, and Stephen Root, who literally everything.
6: Well, people say that he looks like me, or I look like him.
18: Yeah, I can see that. I think he's a little bit
6: more portly me.
18: yeah. But in any event, he's looking good in the show, Bob. He's looking
6: all right, good.
18: Good. But yeah. So it's about this island, kind of off of, you know, Massachusetts somewhere, and it's kind of this haunted, spooky island, but with really, really, really quirky characters that are in the town. And some of the writers or producers, or maybe both, where it used to be attached to the old Parks and Rec show with Amy Poehler.
6: And
18: so there are parts of it that are laugh out loud funny, And then there are shows that are, you know, super creepy and you know, all of that. But it's expertly acted. It's very funny. There are numerous characters because, you know, like Parks and Rec, it's a small town with all these kind of quirky people. But it is really good. And I cannot possibly recommend it enough. And this is the first season. So there's like five or six episodes that are out. But then once you get caught up, it's, you know, every week.
6: Well, I'm going to power watch. I'll start power watching this thing. All right, Widow's Bay. It's down. It's in the books. Also yep. in the books, and I talked to Amy about this, this House Oversight Committee, what they found about fraud in Minnesota. It is, to me, it's explosive. Now, it's things that we all believed, but it goes right up to the top to Attorney General Keith Ellison and Governor Tim Walz, and I don't know what repercussions. There certainly should be repercussions, but are you surprised by any of this, or is this something you've been hearing all along, the amount of fraud and also the fact that whistleblowers, according to the report, private investigators were hired by somebody to basically scare the whistleblowers into silence?
18: Yeah, I mean, if this is true, this is you know, a big deal. I don't know that it's going to catch the public's attention enough. But oh, it absolutely should. But it should have this whole time. But you know, with Operation Metro Surge and other things, it just, all this stuff got overshadowed by kind of other people's, you know, bad acting. But you know, this is something that is, we're making Minnesota a national embarrassment. And so now we're going to have the inevitable, you know, overreaction, where now they're going to make it damn near impossible for, you know, for legitimate, you know, nonprofits and groups that are actually helpful to, you know, to get the proper funding that they would normally yes. get, because, you know, the people who, you know, had their hand in the cookie jar. But, you know, we're beyond the point where we can say this is not a big deal. We're beyond the point where we say that this is not real. This is real. And it has made us a national embarrassment. And, you know, there should be, you know, Tim Walz, Governor Walz, is not running again, but this is something that is going to get attached to Attorney General Ellison and Lieutenant Governor Flanagan, because she's running for U.S. Senate.
6: And also, unless Amy Klobuchar comes out, she can't just say, "Ah, oh, it's a bunch of Republicans saying it." She has to do something to condemn the fraud that's happened, because she just thinks that, I mean, to her, I mean, frankly, I think to her, she has a sense of entitlement to be governor. And I mean, I only know Amy from a personal level when I wrote for the Super Bowl magazine that they come out with, and I did it. They wanted me and Jim Klobuchar to do it. Well, Jim was not in a position to do any of the writing, so I met with him. He gave me some really good anecdotes, and I wrote it and put his name on it. And Amy, I dealt with her. You know what? What I really, you know, liked about Amy is clearly she loved her dad, and you know, and to talk to me about it, and you know, and basically prepared me for how he would be. And I enjoyed dealing with her, but I don't know her on a professional level, just that very brief personal level. So I do like her, you know, in that regard. And I know there's a lot of stuff that's come out about her and how she treats staff, but she treated me well and fine. So I hope, though, she comes out and says the right things about this, because she can't protect the, and that's what, well, I think this happened so far.
18: Well, and one thing that she has done is she did kind of come out with, you know, a little bit of a fraud outline of a fraud package. And, you know, one thing that she'll have is she doesn't necessarily, you know, owe anybody anything in the departments.
6: No,
18: you know, these are not her people. She doesn't work for them. She wasn't in charge of any of it. So there's nothing, certainly nothing preventing her from kind of, you know, taking a hard line on fraud. And I think what Democrats are going to find out is that if she wins, she's not going to be a willing participant in a lot of foolishness, which I think is what has happened to this point. And, you know, there is a problem, and it has been identified, and they're going to do what they can to make sure it doesn't happen in the future. But, you know, we're not getting, you know, those billions of dollars back.
6: No, they're gone.
18: Yeah, they're gone, and they're going to have to find that money somewhere else, and it's going to come from the taxpayers.
6: Yeah, the taxes will just go up. And what you said, because Amy touched on this too, all of the these nonprofits that are legitimate are getting screwed over by them. She's only a third of them. Two-thirds are not getting the money yet, because they've suddenly become much tougher because all this fraud was allowed to be rampant for so long that other good groups are paying the price for it, and that's just so wrong. But and somebody, you know what? These people, if they were as involved as this House Oversight Committee claimed, Governor Walz and Attorney General Ellison should be paying some price for it, even if it's only at the ballot box for Ellison. But so many people, look what's happening in L.A. They vote party line. Doesn't matter what kind of person they are. They just vote party line. And will anything ever be done about how this woman who was a distant third with these ballots that, because they count ballots after the election. And I think, don't they allow you to send in ballots after the actual election day that they count? Because that's what seems to be happening.
18: Well, every state gets to kind of, you know, make their own rules on that. You know, elections are not federalized. They're, you know, in the Constitution, they are run by the states, and different states have different rules. But, you know, to have votes not counted a week after an election is embarrassing. And that should not, you should not vote and then have to wait a week or 2 weeks to find out who won, especially if it's not in like a recount situation.
6: It'll be fast now, Brian, because the woman is in second place and they'll have a runoff. So she's gotten enough votes to get where she needs to be. So it'll end very quickly now. And I don't know that this guy, Spencer Pratt, has any recourse in the courts, but it certainly smacks of fraud, or seems to be. Speaking of fraud, well, we'll see how it all plays out. Brian, thank you. Brian McDaniel, check out Wrong About Everything. New episode drops every Friday. We'll take a quick break. The BS Show will be right back.
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2: A jury has found Texas teen Carmelo Anthony guilty of murder. He stabbed and killed 17-year-old Austin Metcalf during a confrontation last year at a high school track meet. The jury in the Dallas suburb of McKinney was deciding between murder, manslaughter, or acquittal, and protesters have gathered outside the courthouse. The trial has now moved to the sentencing phase. Anthony faces up to life behind bars. President Trump is promising a response after Iran shot down a U.S. helicopter over the Strait of Hormuz. The two service members who were on the Apache helicopter are safe. Today, in a Truth Social post, Trump said the U.S. must respond to the attack out of necessity. He didn't provide any other details. It's not known where the U.S.-Iran negotiations now stand following the helicopter incident. Last night, the president suggested that a peace deal with Iran could possibly come within the next 2 or 3 days. And the Stanley Cup Final resumes tonight in Las Vegas. It's Game 4. The Golden Knights lead the Carolina Hurricanes 2-1. I'm Chris Caraccio, NBC News Radio.
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6: This segment brought to you by my all-time favorite frozen pizza, Heggie's Pizza. There's nothing like it. The double cheese and margarita are my favorites. Check them all out. We are joined by Bernie Bomberg, best dentist I've ever known, and one heck of a musician. He and his band They last year won the prestigious award from a British magazine, Best Instrumental Rock Album of the Year. And that basically is a worldwide competition. So, and that's not one where you didn't have to enter. They just, they search you out, right? Or do you have to send in a submission of your
3: album? Well, they find everything that's been released during the year and they listen to it. So
6: which does mean you're the best in their view because they heard everything.
3: Yes, they heard everything. And we came out on top in my little portion of the music industry. I won the Super Bowl.
6: You did. Or the NBA Finals, you know, based on what's going on now. Or the Stanley Cup, based on what's going on now. Now, what'd you think of last night's game where the Spurs did come back? I think they're going to win again, and I think it becomes a best of three.
3: I think so, too. I called the Spurs to win the whole thing early on. It wasn't looking so good after they lost two at home. It's been a real heavyweight battle. These are two outstanding teams. Last night went back and forth. The Spurs were in charge most of the game. They gave up a huge second quarter and gave up the lead. But no team pulled away at any time during the game. It was close, back and forth all night long. Nobody played terribly. Everybody played pretty well. Wemby did what Wemby's supposed to do. Brunson did what he was supposed to do. Everybody played well, and the Spurs came out on top. They got a 7-8-point lead with under 2 minutes to go and really never let it go. So it's a good match. The two best teams are where they should be. They play once again at Madison Square Garden, and the road teams have been winning every game so far. So we'll see what happens.
6: Well, I think one thing that this is a bad sign when the Knicks coach is complaining they didn't get enough free throw. That's not right. Why you lost. You know, maybe these free throws weren't being committed. And there's a lot of banging going on from both teams. And Jalen Brunson, this is where the way he takes over a game, especially late in the game, that is what the Timberwolves need to happen in the postseason with Anthony Edwards, and I don't think he's there yet. Jalen Brunson is just, I mean, it's incredible how this guy just turns it on, and he's little and there's no stopping him at the end of the game.
3: No, he's outstanding at what he does. He didn't do it last night. He did everything he could do, and it just wasn't enough. The Spurs held on, and they're the better team. Karl Anthony Towns, our beloved cat, admitted after the game that, no, we didn't lose the game because of the disparity in free throw calls at the end. We lost the game because of turnovers and lack of execution. And he's basically correct.
6: Yes, he is. And he's not doing a bad job. He could do more. But so what most impresses me the most about the Spurs, how young they are. I mean, his Castle's 22. He just played, you know, he was playing in college a couple of years ago. And Harper, who's a rookie, my God, this kid's incredible.
3: He's the rookie. He's 20 years old, and he's playing like a veteran, and he's hard to stop, too, and they're great defenders. I've been saying since, the first round, they keep throwing these young, talented guards at you. They have five or six guys are interchangeable. That DeAndre Fox is supposed to be their big star. He's just a bit player concerned. Yeah, give me those young kids any day.
6: No, to me, that team for years to come, it will be, if they stay healthy, Wemby, Castle, and Harper. That's going to be their big three.
3: And they've got then Vassell, and they've got the other guys besides that.
6: Well, even
3: coming at you.
6: And when Wemby, as time goes on, he won't need as many breaks, or they won't feel they need to get him out of the game as much as they do. But his backup is good, too. I mean, it's a fun team to watch. That's what I
3: absolutely
6: like about it.
3: Absolutely it is. Yeah, and they're entertaining.
6: Now, if you're a Timberwolves fan, you got to like the possibility of having them move to the East when Seattle and Las Vegas get NBA teams, because they'll have to move somebody, and they are right there as a team that, you know, you certainly could be moved. Memphis certainly is another team that could be moved. They're actually more easternmost than that's what I never
3: them or us are the chief ones to look at to move. They're the most logical one.
6: And I also never understood for years. Remember the NFC West had Atlanta and New Orleans in it?
3: Right.
6: How they could possibly? Well, yeah, Atlanta is in Western Georgia.
3: Yeah, right.
6: New Orleans. I mean, but neither one of them ever. But that's where they got. It doesn't have to make sense for it to happen. How about those twins, Bernie? How about those twins?
3: Well, the Twins are what they are. They are a very light-hitting team. And if they get a lead because some of their younger starting pitchers are good, Joe Ryan was wasted the other day, gives up one run in seven innings. Whatever bum retread they bring in gives up two runs in the ninth to lose the game. So, and that's the story every day. Whoever they bring in from the bullpen is some over the hill or never was, or some lousy discard from another team with an earned run average of about eight. And that's what they've got. So this is what's going to keep happening.
6: Yep. And we'll get to your links because I know you like talking links. But first, I just want to mention that the Gophers will play the Tommies, St. Thomas, now a D1 school, this year. Both men's and women's basketball teams will be playing each other over at the Barn on the University of Minnesota campus. A lot of people looking forward to that, especially Tommy alumni and fans.

0: and they're very entertaining to watch, and they're runaway in first place on the entire league.
1: So is Lindsay an assistant coach now with the
0: Yes, she has been for several years.
1: Oh, I didn't think she went back there after the Gophers. She left the Gophers. I haven't been following
0: her.
1: Oh,
0: yeah. No, she's been there. So pay attention, boy.
1: I'm sorry, Bernie. I covered the Lynx. I enjoyed when I covered them, but I just don't follow them. I don't follow a lot of teams as closely as I did.
0: They're worth following now. That's all I'm telling our listeners and you too.
1: All right, they're worth following now. Let me make a mental note of it. Mental note is made. I will say this. You go back in Minnesota sports history, they've won. No team has won more titles other than the Minneapolis Lakers than the Lynx. And they're our most recent world champions. So they have that. And I did enjoy when Lindsay was on that team. I enjoyed covering that team.
0: Well,
1: that was a very talented group of players that they had. And I like the coach, too. I thought maybe back when Taylor was owning the team, at some point he might make the leap and make the Lynx coach, the Wolves coach, have the first woman coach in NBA history. Didn't happen.
0: I thought exactly the same thing before they selected Finch. I thought she was the best choice to become the coach of the Timberwolves back then.
1: And frankly, I think she would have been really good.
0: I think so,
1: too. She does not put up with nonsense, and I think this team would be even better than it is. Cheryl Rivas, who we're talking about. I think it would be better with her than it is with Finch, because the woman can coach. All right. Bernie, as always, greatly appreciated. Bernie Bomberg, thank you. We'll talk more Lynx next week, I'm sure. We'll take a quick break. The BS Show will be right back.
2: 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So remember, June 25th, 26th, and 27th. Hope to see you there.
1: Hey, this is Bob Sansevier, and I want to tell you about my go-to theater for movies on the big screen, St. Michael Cinema. 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
2: 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Earlier in the show, I mentioned that today is my wife Mary's birthday. And you know, a lot of people have asked over the years, and I'll probably get some question today about it. How did you meet? Well, we met in a bar. A lot of people meet in a bar, but we didn't meet in just any bar. We met in a bar called Voland, V-O-L-A-N-D, in Göteborg, Sweden, Gothenburg. Now, I tell people sometimes, and I'm lying, making it up, that she was Swedish and I taught her English and brought her over here. That's not the case at all. It was 1988 in August, and I was in Sweden covering a Vikings exhibition game. I was a Vikings beat reporter at the time for the Minneapolis Star Tribune. So I was there covering a game, and Mary was there with the Minnesota Vikings as a cheerleader. She was a cheerleader for 8 or 9 years, and I met her, like I said, in 88. And I met her at like 4 or 5 in the morning in Voland, and it's not like we hit it off big time. We chatted a little bit, and she had a friend with her who, when they got back to their hotel, her friend convinced her to try calling me because she thought we might be a good couple someday. Anyway, they called the hotel I was at. They were at a different hotel. They didn't want to put the cheerleaders in the same hotel as the players and staff and media, so they called the hotel, and they thought they knew my last name. Phone rings, not my phone. The phone, it was early morning. This is like 6 a.m. there. Jet lag, everybody's tired. But anyway, they call and they get a guy named Bob, but it was Bob Schnelker, the Vikings offensive coordinator at the time, who could be curmudgeonly, particularly when he's woken up after a long flight over at 6 a.m. in the morning. So he was not happy. He was cursing up a blue streak. Anyway, we'd see each other during the trip, and when we got back, we went out on a few dates, and things sort of just went from there. And what's interesting about this, we met in Sweden in a bar in Voland, and which is still there from what I understand. But the interesting part is, at the time I was living, I had a townhouse in uptown Minneapolis, but prior to that, I lived in a place called Cedars of Edina, an apartment complex. She and I had lived in that apartment complex at the same time, but never ran into each other. So, never ran into each other at the apartment complex, but met thousands of miles away in Sweden. And it just, things have worked out pretty good. 5 kids later, 1 grandson later, our daughter Sam, who is on, if you listen to the K102 morning show, she's the co-host there. Her son Bowen, he's an adorable little man. He's going on 6 months old. Actually, he's a little more than 6 months already. He was born in late November. So it's good. And, you know, we got Samantha, Sawyer, Spencer, Shane, and Sienna, who just turned 17. So it's been a good life. And that's not like it's coming to an end or anything. But, it's been a good life and a good time together. And I just wanted to mention, because people do wonder how you meet. And, well, that's the backstory of how Mary and I met. And in September 14th, we will have been married. I got to do the quick math here. 88. It'll be like 38 years, because we got married in September 14th, 1988. And if my math is off, someone, I'm sure, will let me know, but I think that's what it works out to. Geez, that's a lot of time. Anyway, whatever it is, yes, it's been 38 years, 34 years, maybe 34. Again, my math has never been, but, which is why I got into writing and talking, and I don't talk about math. All right, anyway, happy birthday to Mary. We're going to take a quick break, and the BS show will be right back. 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
3: Texting with a friend yesterday, they were bragging about how they're going to boo the Knicks. I said, if they do, they will jinx them and the Knicks will lose. They booed, the Knicks lost. And that's how jinxes work. Negative energy will jinx. Now, it doesn't work to send negative energy towards the team you want to lose. It doesn't happen that way. But if you're going to have some type of hate in your heart and you're going to a sporting event to support a team you love or anything in life, you're going to jinx it. That's real. Negative energy is stronger than positive. Think how you feel if I say you're going to be in a car accident as opposed to you're going to have the best meal of your life.
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9: This is Minnesota Twins Baseball on KDAL, your Northland home for Major League Baseball's Twins since 1961. 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

0: in another game that the Twins won in 11 innings, 1-0. Apier not involved in the decision in that one. Starting tonight, the Twins actually a percentage points ahead of the Chicago White Sox now in the battle for fourth place, although virtually tied with Chicago, 5.5 behind the Texas Rangers and the Oakland Athletics, who are playing tonight. And Kansas City, with a record of 21-25, they are 6.5 back. In other words, just one game behind both the Twins and the White Sox. So tonight, the Twins go with left-hander Alan Anderson, 1-4. Kevin Apier, the right-hander, 3-5 for the Royals. And we'll have the lineups and the batting orders for you in 2 minutes. Well, the Royals take the field, and it'll be Kevin Apier warming up with his catcher, Mike McFarlane. And now with the lineups and the batting orders, here's John.
1: The champion honor star starting lineup for tonight's game, leading off for the Twins in left field, Dan Gladden. Batting second will be the Twin shortstop, Al Newman. Batting third is center fielder, Kirby Puckett. Batting fourth for the Twins tonight, playing at first base, Kent Herbeck. Batting fifth for the Twins, the designated hitter, Chili Davis. Batting sixth for Minnesota will be the catcher, Brian Harper. Batting seventh will be the left fielder, right fielder, Pedro Munoz. Munoz in right field. Batting in the eighth spot and playing at third base will be Mike Paliarulo. And batting ninth for the Twins will be the second baseman, Chuck Knobloch. Tom Kelly's batting order against Kansas City right-hander Kevin Apier. Gladden, Newman, and Puckett. Herbeck, Davis, and Harper. Munoz, Paliarulo, and Knobloch. For the Royals, leading off in center field, Brian McRae. Batting second in left field, Kirk Gibson. Batting third, the designated hitter, George Brett. Batting fourth and catching, Mike McFarlane. Batting in the fifth position and playing at first base, Carmelo Martinez. Batting sixth and playing at third base, Kevin Seitzer. Batting seventh and playing in right field, Gary Thurman. Batting eighth and playing at shortstop, David Howard. And batting in the number nine spot and playing at second base will be Terry Shepard. The Royals' batting order is presented by manager Hal McRae to the umpiring crew before tonight's game, facing Twins left-hander Alan Anderson. McRae, Gibson, and Brett. McFarlane, Martinez, and Seitzer. Thurman, Howard, and Shepard. The umpires tonight, Terry Cooney behind the plate. At first base, Ted Hendry. At second base, John Hirschbeck. And at third base, crew chief Dave Phillips. Twins and Royals wrap up the series tomorrow in game four. Should be an outstanding pitching matchup. The number one and number two ERA pitchers in baseball, Scott Erickson, pitching for the Twins. And it'll be right-hander Tom Flash Gordon pitching for the Kansas City Royals. Gordon's ERA, 1.72, and Erickson's major league leading ERA is 1.63. It'll be a 1:05 start time, and we'll be on the air starting at 12:35 with the magazine. Twins baseball, and they wrap up with the road trip tomorrow with the Twins and the Royals. Then the Twins are home for 10 games. They play 3 against Baltimore, 4 against Cleveland, and 3 against the Yankees before going back out on the road again. Here's Gladden stepping in to face Apier in the first pitch of the game, and ready is the voice of the Twins, Herb Kearney.
0: All right, thank you, John. A swing and a bouncing ball foul. Down the third baseline, one strike to Dan Gladden. Under partly cloudy skies, the temperature 86 degrees. Just a little bit of a breeze stirring around the ballpark as we get underway here, and Gladden hitting 238. Three home runs, 17 RBIs. Apier, the right-handed, delivers a fastball swung on and up foul. Right behind the plate. Strike two now to Gladden. Kevin Apier's last two starts, both against Seattle on May 21st. Here he beat the Mariners 4-3. Only two earned runs and five hits. Walked one and struck out five. And then 6 days later, out there, he beat them 6-3 on a four-hitter. Walked two and struck out three. Two complete games in a row for Apier. Throws a fastball wide, one ball and two strikes. Al Newman on deck, and then Kirby Puckett due up here in the top of the first inning. Now the windup by the right-hander, Kevin Apier, and the pitch to Gladden. A swing and a pop-up right near the plate, and The catcher McFarlane hardly had to move. He just took a step or so up into the left-handed batting box and made the catch of that foul ball off Gladden's bat. So there's one away, and next will be Al Newman. Al playing at shortstop tonight with Greg Gagne sitting it out to start the game. Newman hitting 212, left-handed 218. Drove in the only Twins run last night with a drive to right center on which Brian McRae made a very fine catch, but it did score the Twins' only run. Apier delivers, and it is low, ball one. Kevin Apier, 55 and two-thirds innings pitched, has allowed 59 hits. Walked 13, struck out 39. ERA is 3.7, and he gets a fastball on the outside corner to Newman. One ball and one strike. Now the windup and the 1-1 delivery. Check swing and a foul. Bounce down the first base line. 1-2 to Al Newman. The Royals tonight with Seitzer at third. Rookie Dave Howard at short, spelling Kurt Stillwell. Terry Shumpert at second. Carmelo Martinez at first base. And the windup by Apier, the pitch. Newman hits a bouncing ball out towards the mound. And it's barehanded by Apier. He fires at the first just in time. Boy, he rifled a hard one over there to Martinez to get Al Newman as Apier grabbed the ball just to the left of the mound as we look out there a little bit towards third base. Barehanded the ball and really gunned it over to Martinez to get Newman.
2: That was his best fastball of the night. he really let that one fly.
0: So it's a 1-3 put out to get Newman, and here's Kirby Puckett, who had a rest last night. Kirby hitting 330, five homers and 24 runs batted in. And he takes a half swing. Rule the strike, 0-1. Kirby Puckett with 62 hits, tied with Ruben Sierra for second place for the most hits. Paul Molitor has 66. To lead the American League. Tony Gwynn, 70 in the National League. Kirk Gibson playing left field tonight. Brian McRae at center. Gary Thurman in right. Pitch to Puck is low and outside. One ball, one strike. Right-handed Kevin Apier on the mound for the Kansas City Royals. 6'2", 200 pounder. Just 23 years old. Native of Lancaster, Pennsylvania. There's a drive hit into left center field. Well hit. Back goes McRae and makes a one-handed catch on the track. Catch by Brian McRae to rob Puckett of an extra base hit. Just about to the 410 sign, McRae at top speed reached up and caught the ball to retire the side. Three up and three down. First half inning, Twins nothing, Royals nothing. Here's a called strike to McRae, who made that outstanding catch to rob Kirby Puckett. McRae hitting 237, four homers, 23 runs batted in. Anderson pitch is swung on and hit up the middle of base hit. McRae taking a big turn, and he's going to be caught getting back to first base. Oh, McRae took a big turn, went halfway to second base. Kirby Puckett firing the ball to Knobloch and then over to Herbeck, and they had him with something to spare.
2: I think maybe he's playing on a high right now with that catch that he made out in center field, but he really made a base-running mistake there. He was too far off. Matter of fact, he was all the way halfway down to second base. That was an easy play to get him out at first.
0: Well, McRae was hitting a lot better right-handed. He's hitting 292 right-handed, only 212 left-handed. Right now, Kirk Gibson at the plate takes a strike from Alan Anderson, 0-1. And the pitch. Inside the ball, 1-1. I thought for a moment McRae was trying to deke Kirby Puckett there and hoping when Kirby threw the ball that he might be able to get to second base. But he tried to get back to first and was an easy out. One ball, one strike. There's Gibson popping one up off third base, running across the line, Paliarulo to make the foul ball catch. So Gibson hitting 235, leading the team with seven homers, is out on the foul to third, and now George Brett batting 224 with a homer and four runs batted in.
2: Do you think maybe manager Hal McRae is saying, son, you made a nice catch, but He also made a terrible base running mistake there.